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5: And welcome back. Welcome back to the Caribbean Connection here on Word with Lloyd Cummings. If you're somewhere, like you're at work or, you know, in a situation, you're listening to the radio, but you can't see no television and you want to know the score of the game between the Sixers and the Celtics. The Sixers are 30 and the Celtics are 19. And that's a good start, for real. A good start. Cheers up, everybody. I hope we have happiness at the end of that game, for real. Looking forward to it.

The Sixers, it's 10 minutes and 48 seconds left in the second quarter, and the Sixers 34, the Celtics 23. Celtics is a dangerous team, though. Don't build your hopes up too much because they're a dangerous team.

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We want to say thank you and congratulations and welcome. So the folks are here for the Broad Street Run tomorrow morning. If you're in town and you're celebrating with us on Word, we appreciate you. 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Well, it's going to be all right, too. Broad Street Runners, we're thinking about you on Word. 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

0: And if you're working somewhere and you can see the game and all of that stuff, it's 36-34. Sixers with 7 minutes in the second quarter remaining. And that's the way it is. You know, we're fighting hard. We're fighting hard. We'll be back. We're going to pause for some messages and come right back.
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0: And welcome back, welcome back, welcome back. What a thing, what a celebration of the 76ers win and the Flyers win and the Phillies win too. My God, what will we do with ourselves? We can't count your blessings too soon, though. But we have to have a positive vibe, you know? Janu, we're going to celebrate, for real.

0: And welcome, welcome to our Ram Jam signature tune, Hearing Word. You know, every Saturday night at 8:30 or so, we bring you music to uplift your spirits and bring joy to your heart. We call it Ram Jam, a special session. Sometimes we feature an artist. Anyway, all the time the music nice. So me go tell you say, you know. Just thank you for being there and thank you for listening to Ram Jam. What I think would have happened if the Sixers win and the Flyers win and the Phillies win? We'd have to think like it's Christmas time. We would celebrate like it's Christmas time in Philadelphia. I tell you, listen to this. It's Vibes Cartel.
1: Every day is Christmas.
0: For real. Celebrate! Even if it's early.

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Pull it up for real. Flyers win. 76ers win. And the Phillies win all in one weekend. Could be outstanding. Every day would be Christmas for us here.

0: yes, once the rules remain the same, the winner of the U.S. Derby horse race, number 19, Golden Temple, at 23-1 was the winner. We're going to pause for some messages and come back.
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0: And welcome back. And right after this tune, we'll have some information on Ernest Smith's celebration of life taking place down in Florida. Right after we hear Queen Afrika.

the story's been told. It's Ram Jam you're listening to on WURD Radio. Lloyd Cummings with you every Saturday night with reggae, soca, calypso, and Afrobeats to uplift your spirits and bring joy to your heart, you know. The official celebration for the life of reggae legend Glen Roy, Ernest Smith, who would have turned 81 years old today, will be held on Saturday, May 16th, at the Metropolitan Baptist Church in Hollywood, Florida. The state where Smith resided with his wife, Claudette. Importantly, however, there are also plans for a service of Thanksgiving to be held in Jamaica on a date to be announced. For his birthday this evening, some of his friends in Florida are planning to get together to have drinks, play some Ernest Smith's timeless songs, and just remember the great person, friend, singer, songwriter, musician, and storyteller par excellence. A dominant figure in the music industry from the decade of the 60s, Ernest Smith's impactful voice caressed the lyrics of several number one singles, firmly entrenching him in the hearts of many Jamaicans. Among those who paid tribute to the foundation singer upon his passing was Jamaica's Minister of Culture, Gender, Entertainment, and Sport, Babsy Grange, who fondly recalled that Ernest Smith, with his booming voice and cleverly crafted lyrics, was a favorite at home and abroad. Ernest Smith is known for such hits as Duppy Gunman, Life is Just for Living, Pata Pata, El Ciada, All for Jesus, Key Card, and Play the Music. He is known for this big rhythm here. May I tell you, check this out. May I tell you, bad. Ernie, where you there?

last night, meaning Donald Quarry, Jamaica's 100-meter champion, Olympics champion, and Quarry couldn't catch the man Ernest Smith a run because it must be a Duffy or a gunman to stop him. Me I tell you, I man, Rasta language and words in Jamaica. Me

Ernest Smith. The official celebration for the life of reggae legend Glenroy Ernest Smith, who would have turned 81 years old today, will be held on Saturday, May 16th at the Metropolitan Baptist Church in Hollywood, Florida, the state where Smith resided with his wife Claudette. Importantly, however, there are also plans for a service of thanksgiving to be held in Jamaica on a date to be announced. So make sure you pay attention, read your Gleaner and read your Star, and get all the information that you can get about her and Smith's Thanksgiving service. Because, you know, yes, it's a dominant figure in the music industry from the decade of the 60s. Ernest Smith's impactful voice caressed the lyrics of several number one singles, firmly entrenching him into the hearts of many Jamaicans. Among those who paid tribute to the foundation singer upon his passing was Jamaica's Minister of Culture, Gender, Entertainment and Sport, Olivia Babsy Grange. This is Ernie.

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I'd smoked my brains the night before with cigarettes and songs that I'd been picking. But I lit my first and watched a small kid cussing at a can that he was kicking.

0: down. Ernest Smith from Kingston, Jamaica, who passed away and will be laid to rest down in Hollywood, Florida. Is a celebration of life at the Metropolitan Baptist Church in Hollywood. Okay, and we're going to pause for a message and come right back with Soca Music Corner. Don't go anywhere.
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2: After the Supreme Court destroyed what was left of the Voting Rights Act, black folks found ourselves in a familiar spot, stuck between a rock and a hard place. The rock is an administration that's done everything it can to tell us we're not wanted. The hard place is the notion that we ought to give up on America. Because anyone with half a brain stays away from the pain of heartbreak, avoids the strain of rejection, lets go of bad relationships, and yet here we are, sending America text messages when she clearly doesn't want to talk. But we'll do that old song and dance we've done from the time we arrived on these shores. We'll be America's conscience. We'll serve as a constant reminder. We'll call out America's nonsense and pray that this time things will be different. But we won't be begging America to come back to us. We won't be sending flowers and candy. We'll simply keep chipping away at the rock because the hard place can't hold us for long.
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3: Hello, Philadelphia. This is Chairman Omar Sabir. Tune in this Saturday from 8 a.m. to 9 a.m. for Conversations with the Commissioners. We're providing information and answering your questions about the May 19th election cycle. Every block, every voice, you need to hear from you.
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1: 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Trinbago,

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1: Thanks, Solomon. 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Great. 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
16: 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This show, Caribbean Connection, was voted the best weekend radio show in Philadelphia. I got the Grammy for that, you know, producer, artist, and everything. Yes, it is. Lord have mercy. We are into the fourth quarter. They're going to commercial break.

0: 11 minutes and 12 seconds into the fourth quarter, and the Sixers are 88, and the Celtics are 75. Lord have mercy, we're fighting.
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to a different zone with Soca Music Corner right here on Word. Remember to tell your friends about us and tell everybody about the rhythm that you hear here on Saturday night. Lord Cummings with you. Jerusalem, a new version coming up right now. Guys, you know, I know you want to hear it. Some folks called up last week and told me that this tune here is bad. I'll play it for you again. You know what I mean? Jerusalem. The new version, I tell you.

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0: 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Celtics, they're getting close, but we're going to fight them. We'll be back.
1: Words of empowerment.
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So we'll just work with what we have and sign off and tell you thank you so much, everybody, for listening this Saturday night. With 7 seconds remaining. Is it 7 seconds? No, it's 2 minutes.

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Anyway, I pray that you enjoy the show tonight, and we give thanks and praises for World Radio listeners everywhere in Philadelphia City, all across America and the world. 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Tell your friends about us, because we like it when plenty, plenty people listen. In the meantime, we hope that God will give you strength for every battle, wisdom for every decision, and peace that surpasses all understanding. One love, everybody. 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One love.

0: 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We have had this continuing conversation since this morning about being a multi-hyphenate, meaning someone who has multiple roles, skills, or career identities, often connected with hyphens when described. I am a person who does this, this, this, and this. And that's all because of my next guest, who is a leadership development expert and PR trained strategist who made national senior leadership by age 29. She is fantastic. And we're talking about living that multi-hyphenate life. Limbia, is that how I say it? I want to make sure I'm saying your name correctly.
1: It's Limby.
0: Limby, okay. Limby Toons is joining us right now. Hi, Limby.
1: How are you?
0: I'm breathing on schedule. Thank you so much. Yes, indeed. So thank you again for joining us. We've been having this conversation all morning. And your focus is being a multi-hyphenate woman. I was just leaving it open to any and all genders, just being a multi-hyphenate. But it is now something. Oh, I'm hearing an echo. So I'm wondering if you can mute your speaker, if you're able to hear us through headphones, because I am hearing an echo back. So we want to make sure we can clean that up. Are you still able to hear me?
1: Yes.
0: Okay. Yes. Awesome. Thank you. Yeah, we wanted to get rid of that echo. So talk about the rise of this multi-hyphenate situation. Is it all about recession proofing your life, or is there something else going on to create this multi-hyphenate life?
1: It's definitely something else, but I will say in this day and age, you kind of have to be a multi-hyphenate to recession-proof your life. But I have always been naturally curious and ambitious. And so it usually stems from why I do things, which is I find a project and I see something that there's a gap in it, or there's a way I can improve it or build upon it, or it's a general interest of mine. Mm-hmm. And then I usually wind up getting some type of certification in it, or going back to school for it. And that's how that happened. Ever since I was a little girl, I started with dance fitness. You know, we had this TV station called Channel 47 in Newport News. And I had my mom and my brothers and sister up doing the little toe taps with the seniors in the morning. I'm like, come, let me teach you. So that's how it started ever since I was young. And I just learned from my mom, who was still very, very active and was a school teacher, her primary role. But she was a leader in Jack and Jill in our sorority, you know, and she's still volunteering now. She's retired, but she's volunteering at the Performing Arts Center, and she's still involved as being a wife, a mom, a daughter, an aunt, a sister. And so I kind of learned from that. Mm-hmm. And a few of my other role models, who like Tia Mowry, you know, she started off as an actress, but she was in a singing group. And it just showed me that you don't have to just be one thing, you know, even in high school, being a cheerleader and in the chorus and making the grades. So that's kind of where it started. But nowadays, you do have to make yourself positioned so that you can continue to make income on your own without needing an organization behind your, you know, an institution other than one that you can create on your own. I could get on YouTube today and teach a dance class, right? Mm-hmm. That's a skill that I own. And so that's important to make sure you own your own excellence.
0: I love that. Okay, so I'm definitely hearing myself in the echo. So I'm wondering if it's that you have to turn your speaker down or what have you. But I think it's going away. So anyway, thank you for that. I love that you have to own your own excellence and being able to do and lend yourself to multiple disciplines, multiple things. For most of, I think, many people's lives, that was discouraged.
2: It was discouraged to go in two directions at once or to build upon multiple things. They say jack of all trades, master of none. We heard that growing up. And many people, friends included, will discourage you from branching out into multiple things. Do you think that that is really accurate, that people should be discouraged, or should something else be encouraged?
1: I think it should be encouraged. You know, I think there's intentionality behind it. You don't just randomly start picking up things. There has to be a common thread. So for me, anything that I enter into is with a lens of how can I be of service in some way. It's always an intention to elevate an experience or make sure that people, a builder at heart. So if I can help you in a dance class, at the end of it, I love when women come up to me and they say, I felt much more confident in my skin. I had a great time in your class. Same thing when I'm doing leadership development in the student affairs space. It was all about shaping and developing my students, not preparing you to be the best student ever, but preparing you for the next step, right? So giving you those transferable skills. So I do think there has to be a common why behind what it is that you're doing. So if you are a builder, if you are a community builder, if you are someone who enjoys creativity and arts, you know, you want to make sure that you're picking up things that there's some alignment. And that way, there is some common flow because you're not starting from scratch. You should be starting from experience, you know, and that's part of owning that excellence. When I got laid off last year, I had that moment of, you know, especially living in Washington, D.C., everybody asks you, what do you do? And so once I was laid off, I no longer was able to say, oh, I'm a director for this nationwide nonprofit. I had to figure out, well, what do you do? And what you outside of this organization? And the answer to that was, well, I am a shaper and I'm a developer. I build systems. I help build brands. And I'm an educator. I like to teach. I like to present. I like to engage. And so that's where the alignment is. So I would definitely say it should be encouraged. It doesn't. And I think it stops being encouraged once we become adults. It's like you have a career and stay there. But when you're in school, you know, you are encouraged to take an art class, be in chorus, be a cheerleader, be a dancer. And then all of a sudden you graduate and now you're just one thing. And then you, especially for women, you graduate from being in school to being a wife and a mom. And that's the expectation. But especially even in some fields, when I was in higher ed, you had to move up, to move out, move up. Right. So every 2 years, I'm already in a new role anyway.
2: Right.
1: So I think it just really is something that should be encouraged, especially in this day and age where there's over 300,000 Black women who are laid off right now.
2: Good morning.
1: Jobs and things that were supposed to be, you know, things that we could rely on.
2: Right.
1: And now you have to make sure that you have some things under your belt that will position you to make sure you can still have some income and be marketable.
2: Absolutely. And I'm glad you brought up the example of when we were in school, you were encouraged to be a part of this, that, and the other club, have this, that, and the other activity. In fact, depending on what school you were applying to, it was looked down upon if you didn't have these things. Like if you weren't a part of the debate club or in school plays or whatever the case may be, they wanted to see that you had a variety of interests and were in any way, shape, or form well-rounded. And it's interesting how that narrows and disappears after age 25, or as you become a certified adult past college. You know, very interesting. Thank you for bringing that up. And I can say from my own life experiences, there have been a few times where my outside of work interest. Now, mind you, I was working my dream job anyway, but I still had outside of work interests that I engaged in, which actually set me up when I got laid off from the dream job.
1: Yep.
2: Legitimately set me, and I wasn't even thinking about it, but it was the fact that other people knew that I taught. I was either teaching little kids or whatever. I was teaching in the arts. People knew I had an arts background. People knew I co-created a theater company. People knew that I had all of these other things. And when I was fresh out of work, someone said, there's an opportunity you may be interested in. I'm like, I need rent, so I'm interested in just about anything right now. You know, that's an alignment with also, you know, what I am here to do. And that is exactly what happened. It worked out because I had these other things that I was doing, not necessarily to start another career, but I was interested in. Talk about what a person needs to do on the inside to shut down the naysayers who hurl things at them like, you're not focused. You're doing too many things. You need to sit down. What should you build inside of your cocoon of excellence to keep that noise out while you forge ahead?
1: Yeah, one thing that I will definitely say, you know, journaling, but in a way that is highlighting your experiences and your expertise. Sometimes you have to remind yourself that you can remind others. You know, they say toot your own horn. Sometimes you have to do that. And we often forget, especially as Black women, you know, it our sometimes 40%, 30% is someone else's 120. And that's one thing that I had to do when I got laid off and was starting to really say, okay, am I really going to bet on myself this time, like for real this time, without any backing, without the 9-to-5 to hold my hand? So I had to sit down, and even becoming a chapter president, I began the role when I was 32. Yeah, 32. And that's young to be a graduate chapter president in a Divide Nine sorority. Oh, so there were a lot of people who were like, yo, she's too young. She may be inexperienced. And I really had to sit down and write down, well, I've done this. We won an international program award under my leadership. We have transformed this. We have added that. And in my professional life, I've made it to senior level leadership, you know, and I have built a program from the ground up. I have done this and I have done that. And I think it's important for you to own that, to say that was me. That was not the organization. Now, sure, you may have had help from other people. You may have had some guidance, but the output came from you. And if you can own that, internalize that excellence belongs to you. Because like you said, when you're going out, you're doing things that interest you, someone will notice. And it's not just because you're interested, it's because you were good at what you did. They saw something in you and they said, oh, she may not be an expert in this thing, but I know the work she produces. Mm-hmm. And if I have her on my team, I know that the outcome is going to be excellent, that the work is going to get done. And let me give her this opportunity to shine. And if you walk through that door, that's another thing. You have to be willing to raise your hand. You have to be willing to put your head down, do the work in something that maybe isn't exactly where you want to be, but is going to give you the opportunities, the access to get to where you are trying to go. So always remain curious and always remain coachable, no matter how experienced you are. There's always somebody who knows something else, something more than what you do. And so it's important to stay connected and also positioning yourself. If you never tell anybody, I'm interested in being on the radio one day, well, how is anybody going to know how to help you get from point A to point B? You know, when I was into the wine industry, I had no idea how to get into the wine industry. I looked up a woman, her name's Leslie Frelo. I looked her up on LinkedIn. Mm-hmm. I saw an article. She was in the wine industry and curates wine for a 5-star restaurant in DC. I reached out. She responded swiftly and she told me, this is how you can get a scholarship to go to wine school. Let me know if you need anything else. And we had never met before. But, you know, they say you have not because you asked not. So you have to let people know. Not everybody, but at least position yourself to have some access to people who can get you to the next step.
2: I love it. We're having an empowering conversation about living the multi-hyphenate life. speaking right now with leadership development expert Limbi Toombs. Listen, I want to ask you a question. We got to go to break. When we come back, I want to talk about how to manage when there's so many responsibilities in life that all of a sudden sneak up on you and you're no longer able to manage the multi hyphens of your multi hyphenate life. We're going to talk about when life crashes in with all of its responsibilities when the Midday Break Room continues right after this. But ain't nowhere near around here when I write these songs. And welcome back. This is the Midday Break Room here on WURD. I'm Tiffany Bacon in conversation with Limbi Toombs, who is a leadership development expert and PR trained strategist. Fabulous sister who is talking about living the multi-hyphenate life, especially women out here, and what modern leadership actually looks like. I posed this question to you, Limbi, right before the break about when you're a multi-hyphenate. You have multiple things on your plate. You have multiple responsibilities with your sorority, with your job, with your second job, with your business. And then all of a sudden something happens and you have a multitude of responsibilities. Things are getting tight. How do you maintain? What do you do when you are no longer able to manage all of the hyphens in your multi-hyphenate life?
1: Yeah, this is a tough one because it's something that I tend to work very, very hard and play very little sometimes. Mm-hmm. But, you know, you have to learn how to say no. Just because you have all of these roles and responsibilities, delegating is extremely important. If you have someone who can attend something in your place, send them, have them do the task. If at all, you know, we often try to do everything ourselves, but it's okay to ask for help. It's okay to have an assistant. It's okay. Mm-hmm. Things will still continue on and continue on well if you're not the one who's doing it. If you've done your part as a leader to train and develop and make sure things should flow, they should be able to flow without you. I'll say that. So having the power of no, turning some stuff down. You can't do everything. You have to prioritize what's important to you. And that's going to ebb and flow. I don't have a work-life balance in the traditional sense of every day. I used to have that when I was in student affairs. It was like after 5 o'clock, I'm not answering any emails. I'll do my programs and activities for my students, but that's it. Now it's more of a rhythm. Mm. It's like I look at my calendar, I do everything with my planner. I still have a physical planner. Mm-hmm, so if mm-hmm. I didn't write it down, it didn't happen. It's not happening. I forgot. It didn't make it onto the list. But I make sure I write it down, but I schedule things out with my other priorities. So I love being an auntie. So if my niece or nephew, they have an activity or a program, I'm prioritizing that. So I will say, hey, if we're putting this on this day, I'm not going to be able to be there because I don't want to miss this. But I keep that calendar to make sure that I'm jotting down the things that I have to do. This is what I need to get done. Mm-hmm. Here are the things that I want to be present for. And everything else just kind of falls into place. Mm-hmm. So I have days where I look at the week or I look at the month and I say, this is going to be my do nothing day where I'm not I'm not answering any emails. I'm going to do whatever nothing looks like to me that day. So if that's watching movies all day, if that's sitting in silence, mm-hmm. if that's going for dinner, you know, whatever that looks like, that is my day to not be anything for anybody else other than myself. So you have to make sure you're plugging in those moments because you are juggling so many things. Mm-hmm. And I have friends who have children, so they're balancing children and being a wife and having the career and everything. And you sometimes can't do it all at once without mm-hmm. having that feeling like I'm feeling underwater. Mm-hmm. So you have to have those moments where you plug in and you do ask for that support. You do ask for that help and you're able to say no to this because I need to spend time with my family, or have the conversation with the family of, hey, I do have to do this thing. So what can we do to, you know, mitigate any unintended feelings being hurt or animosity that can grow out of those types of conversations? So communication is also very, very key in those moments too.
2: Yes, communication is key. Thank you for mentioning that. And additional advice, when you are communicating those things about the person or people you're communicating with are not hearing it. They don't understand. They hurl things like, you care more about this job than me. You care more about this hobby than your job. You care more about fill in the blank and fill in the blank. Then what is your advice to the person stuck in that situation?
1: I would say to that person, you know, you really have to be firm and confident in who you are and where you are in life. And sometimes that means people may have to be upset with you, because if you have a plan, you're on a trajectory, you know, God's given you this vision for what you are supposed to be doing next. You have to sometimes follow that. And sometimes not everybody is going to be able to go along with you and or see the vision until it's come to light. And and that's why it's your vision. That's why it belongs to you, because sometimes that does mean that people are going to be upset, but you also have to figure out where that alignment is, you know, where your priorities are right now. And sometimes your priorities may be with work. Sometimes that may mean, hey, yes, I am going to move to LA to take on this opportunity when the rest of my family is still on the East Coast. And, you know, you want people to understand, but sometimes they won't. I just watched the Michael Jackson movie over the weekend, right? Yeah. And Joe Jackson didn't want him to go solo. He had to get on stage during the victory tour and tell everybody live, you know, that this is the last one.
2: Right.
1: And sometimes you have to make those choices. So I would say, you know, really sit down. If you pray, you know, if that's your thing, you meditate, whatever it is that you do, but really get firm and confident in that and say what you mean and mean what you say, and let that be what's going to guide you, because you are going to upset people, because you can't be everything to everyone all the time. But if you're being authentic and you're being true to yourself while still trying to maintain that balance, and you know that you're not doing anything wrong and that you're really just trying to push one or two things forward, and eventually you'll be back in a place where you can be present in the way that most people would have expected you to be. But right now you just can't do that. And you have to be confident in that, whether sometimes they understand or not.
2: And that can be hard depending on what relationship you're talking about, how long the relationship is, and how important those people or that person is to you. You mentioned some very key things, like you have to say no. If you're very passionate about all of your hyphens, and you know, brought all of these hyphens into your life for a reason, you know, they are aligned with your purpose and you actually love them, but you are now faced with more responsibility within them that wasn't present when you started, and it's starting to feel heavy. How do you say no to one of the things that you absolutely love and feel like, I can't see myself not doing this?
1: Yeah, I think things have a time and a place. Once things start to get too heavy, you know, when I first finished undergrad, I had 3 jobs because my goal was to make as much money as I could, even though I was interested in much money, meaning I'm working 2 retail jobs and an internship, right? So, but my focus then was, I'm going to take on these 3 jobs because I want to be able to afford my own apartment in the DMV. And so that's what I thought I needed to do. That's what I had to do. Now, even though I have these multi-hyphenates, I've hustled. I've done that, you know, ever since from school on the way up to becoming a senior level director before I turned 30. And now I'm kind of like, it's time to even out a little bit. So even though I'm multi-hyphenate, my full-time job right now happens to be a volunteer role, right? And so all of my other paid gigs are more 20 hours a week. They're part-time. So there's some ways that you have to say to yourself, what am I going to prioritize? It doesn't mean you can't do it. It just means maybe you're doing a little bit less. Maybe instead of teaching 4 art classes a week, I'm only going to teach one. And that has to be on Tuesdays at 4 o'clock. That's my time. So you also have to manage your own capacity, because nobody's going to do it for you. Mm-hmm. If you say yes, you wait, you raise your hand, they're going to expect you to show up for those 4 classes a week. Mm-hmm. And they don't care what else is on your plate. That's a commitment you made, and they're going to expect you to show up. So you have to be able to prioritize and say, right now I'm going to focus on this thing, or I can handle these 2 or 3 things, but maybe I have to pull back in this one area. So you just have to figure out what you're going to prioritize, take some things off your plate. I know it can be hard because you do love all the things that you're doing, but maybe this semester we won't teach, or we'll only teach one class, and we'll pick it back up in the spring so you can focus on getting this other project to where you want to be, whether that means that you can begin pulling back from that role so that you can now start that. It's the same thing for people who are starting these businesses while you have a 9-to-5. Mm. You are in the trenches. That is hard. That is hard to do a full-time job and try to pull together another full-time job during the day. So there will be times where you're knee-deep in work and that's all you can do. But you want to get to a point where the work starts to work for you. And if that's not happening in any of your spaces, I think it's time to reevaluate.
2: All good comments, all good advice. Before I let you go, please tell people about Be Bold Branding and Communications Collective.
1: Yes, thank you. So Be Bold Branding and Communications Collective is my small business that I have taken under, where I help small businesses and women build their brands, build their organizations, help them fill in those gaps so that they can position themselves for that next opportunity. So I help people own their excellence and be able to talk about it, be able to share it in a way that will garner that engagement and publicity.
2: I love it. And where can people go to find out more and get in contact with you?
1: Yes, they can visit my Instagram page, which is Be Bold Communications, online on our Instagram.
2: All right. I love it. 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
3: Our guest this morning, so happy to see a queen, a sister, a Renaissance woman, Soulful Sunrises. I present to you Mika Johnson. 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I like to call her modern day home shopping network, because it's happening live. It's all things for us, by us. And I know today you are rocking your apparel. And what made me decide, what made me literally reach out to you, I was talking to Kat and Bella, Anita, and she said, oh, I have to call Mika to customize something for her. I don't know. Mm-hmm. And I was like, that Mika Johnson, I need to have her on my show. So welcome to Soulful Sunrise. How are you this morning?
4: Hi, Karen. Welcome. Thank you, Philly. Thank you so much, Karen. I appreciate it. I love Kat and Bella, and I love everything that you do. And you've been doing it for so long. We have so many mutual friends coming from Philadelphia. And I'm happy to be here this morning.
3: Well, I am extremely happy to have you. You know, in the intro, I said that you are a Renaissance woman, and you so are, because you see a need and you create it. So let me start by asking you, on Soulful Sunrise, we set the tone with words because we understand how powerful words are. So our word of the day so far has been restore, gratitude, wellness, float, start, attachment, victorious, and existence. What would your word be today?
4: Start.
3: Oh, we have start. So you're going to start, two starts.
4: Two starts.
3: Okay. And talk about why start is so important.
4: How about you just starting, right? I think as a people that we are fearful of things, especially technology. Mm. And I think the best thing, the only thing you have to do is start. I believe that courage is when you put fear to work. Mm. That space in between. So this is fear and this is the start. This is you doing it. And that space is what courage is. And Do I believe that we have courage? Yes. I believe that we are a people of courage. Yes. But something about technology, especially with entrepreneurs, especially with people that have been doing this for a long time in a certain type of way, they don't push the start. They have all kinds of, they can talk themselves out of it in a second when it comes to technology. And for you to be able to go into the future, which the future is now, as we know it, you have to start.
3: You have to start. People are saying, yes, yes. You know, Philly Tech Week is coming up. Mm-hmm. And Word is a big part of it. And it's literally helping entrepreneurs and everyone start scaling. You know, like you said, it's here. We have to use it. How has technology helped you, Mika, evolve, help you become able to scale All Black Everything? I mean, you did CandleCon, right? You created the space for candle makers to come out. That was sold out. Talk about seeing the need and using social media or technology to amplify it to so many audiences.
4: I can give a great example with Word. We listened to Word on the radio for so long. And then, you know, you had to use the technology to get with what's going on now. So now people can listen to on the radio, they can use the app, and they could go on Facebook and they can utilize it. So that same thing with any technology, this social media, if you use it for its good, it can benefit you as an entrepreneur, whether you are service-based or product-based or business-to-business. This is the future, and the future is now. When I received the word from WURD, I was saying this. Now you can see it through TikTok, through live selling QVC, through all these different channels now. You can see them live shopping now, whether they live shop on TikTok or on their own apps and platforms. So I've been saying this for years because I saw it change over. So before it was a TikTok, it was an All Black Everything pop-up.
3: And that's your pop-up, All Black Everything.
4: Right. And we do it live on Instagram. That's our platform that we utilize right now. In the future, as we grow and get sponsors and, you know, venture capitalists and all those different things, we'll have our own app. But right now, we're doing really good on Instagram. I can't complain. We are servicing people all over the world, Karen. So even though we might not ship, we only ship right now in the United States, we are able to connect with entrepreneurs and businesses all around the world. I think I think when God showed me how big this could be, is one of the ladies was in Ghana, and we were live in Ghana, New York, and Philadelphia at the same time, right on Instagram, selling live. And that's when I said, wow, this is major. This is something that every entrepreneur needs to do. If you have a brick and mortar, you absolutely need to be live shopping. You absolutely.
3: So talk about that. When you say live shopping, like break it down for us. Good morning, Miss Joanne. Live shopping, right? We're listening. So I'm a visual learner. So talk when you say live shopping, I know what it is. QVC, you know, All Black Everything, live shopping. Give it to me.
4: Well, QVC was on TV.
3: Right.
4: So now the TV is your phone.
3: Right. Okay.
4: So now the TV is usually your phone, and it is usually an app or a social media platform. So this is live shopping. Hey, everybody, WURD, we are selling these new 90s beanies. They are T-shirt beanies. And what you're going to do if you see something that you like, you're going to put sold in the comments. We're going to DM you your receipt. You're going to pay, and we're going to ship it to you as easy as 1, 2, 3, shopping with ABE. Now, let's get our program started. And then we go through all the items. You get to ask the questions that you want right in person. So it's not like QVC where you have that disconnect, meaning you have to call in, you have to go online, you have to do all these things. You're looking at the person, but you're not talking to them. On the apps and on Instagram, you are actually looking at that person in real time. Let's say that again. In real time, being able to ask the questions, buy right there from your phone, check out, and receive your items. It's no disconnect. It's the most connected that we have been to our customers since we've been selling.
3: So talk about, go ahead. You're going to say something.
4: Through a device.
3: So talk about some of the items that you are live shopping. We just saw that amazing beanie from the Jacksons from one of their tours. So you are also a fashion designer, Mika. You started out in fashion, right?
4: Yes.
3: So talk about from fashion, what led you to this space?
4: So Karen, W-U-R-D.
3: I love the way you say that. You are so, go ahead, girl.
4: Everybody listen. You know, I was a fashion stylist for 20 plus years. And in between fashion style, of course, I did design. But my career was a fashion stylist. And I seen that change. Just like WRD is seeing everything change from radio.
3: Mm-hmm.
4: Everything was Spiegel catalogs and catalogs. So when I was styling for print.
3: Mm-hmm.
4: He was styling for Vibe magazines. Mm-hmm. Everything was print. It was paper. And in that industry, I seen it crumble. I seen it go away like that when everything went digital. So that's when the World Wide Web came. And then we started doing websites. And that's when that industry said, zip. Do you know how much money it costs to print Spiegel's catalog
3: or Vibe magazines? Yeah.
4: So when everything went digital, that whole industry went away. Now, when it went away, they called it e-commerce styling. So instead of a stylist, I became an e-commerce stylist. Means that when you go on Bloomingdale's, because I worked for Hudson Bay, when you go on Bloomingdale's or you went on Lord & Taylor's, those images that you saw,

0: live shopping. So a Bloomingdale's now, I'm just saying, speaking this into the future, Bloomingdale's now will have their website, but they should have programming for that website for these collections. So whether it's in store or not, they should be in store showing you the new collection of Tommy Hilfiger, the new collection of Tory Burch.
1: Oh, you're going to have to put some black designers up in there, Mika.
0: Yeah, this is Bloomingdale's. This is Bloomingdale's that I'm talking about, right? So for a growing brand like Actively Black, they should have their website. And then once have programming, whether it's once a week, once a month, showing you their new items and be able to shop with them live, whether it's on TikTok, a TikTok store, live or alive from their app, because that's how it progressed.
1: So let me ask you, and I got it. Let me, and Soulful Sunrisers, if you have a question for Mika, if you want to see some of the products that she's shopping, please, Mika, you're going to show us some of the stuff that you have out, right?
0: Okay.
1: We would love to do that. I have a question. So let me use me as an example.
0: Mm-hmm.
1: Myself and Karen Smith experienced the amazing drummer for June 20th is International Yoga Day. Now, I had a huge International Yoga Day back in COVID, and that was virtual, where we had people from London to the U.S. connect. We had all day programming. Now, this year, Karen and I are coming together in a space in North Philly to offer yoga and drumming an experience. How would we come on and shop that? Would we do an example? Would she drum and I do asanas? Like, how do we transform something like that? That is not, it's a product, but it's more of an experience.
0: So first you would have to say, this is a program. So you're programming it, but you're programming it for either Instagram, Facebook, or whatever live action that you are. Then you have to have your call to action. What actually is your call to action? Is your call to action to sell tickets?
1: So if
0: it's not a physical product, then what is your call to action?
1: So right? Then we say that. Okay, I get that.
0: So it might not be sell tickets. It might be people to sign up. So whatever your call to action, and then from there you do your programming. Mm. So your programming is going to come from what your call to action, and you go backwards with it. If my call to action is to sell tickets on the live for your International Yoga Day, then I will go backwards. Our call to action, we're going to program this event. We already know, we already done it. So it's no kind of, you already have that data.
1: Yeah.
0: So this is what we're going to do. Is it going to be dual? Is people going to be able to still see it? Right? In person, is it in-person experience and is it a live experience? Are you going to be able to teleprompt it? That's what I mean. So yeah. What is the dual situation, right? So on that live, you can have two different lives. You can have a live for the in-person, you know, focusing on the in-person to sell tickets or get people signed up. And then you can have another live calling in a call to action for the people that maybe are going to be watching, right? So you can have two different ones. It's depending on what your programming is. But once you have that call to action, say, for instance, you were selling tickets.
1: We just might.
0: But if you were selling tickets, then you will go from that and you will go backwards and start your programming. Like, where are we going to send these people to
1: purchase?
0: Are we going to capture their names on here, just screenshot them and send them the data through DM? Are we going to, that is a major one, right? So you can make it easy and flawless. Then you're going to show them the different things that you want to do. This is how the experience is going to be. You're not going to give them too much. You're going to circulate your
1: just enough. Yeah.
0: But you want to make sure that that program is enough to bring them in. So you go from the backwards to the beginning.
1: Cousin Wanda Maria Campbell says, good morning, Karen, Ward family, and my cousin Mika. So, yes, good morning. Raphael says, good morning. And then, so you have things, you have products that you have been shopping yourself, your designs. So,
0: can I talk about that, Karen? It's a pivot. ABE, All Black Everything, we shop live with Black brands Monday through Friday at 9 p.m. We've been doing
1: And that's current, right?
0: Yeah, since 2021. So we come on at 9 p.m. If we add different programming, that's, but our constant is 9 p.m. It was me as the host. I can't even say Bob Barker no more because I done went down there.

0: rabbit hole. But I was the host, and I brought on different entrepreneurs. That's how I was supposed to be. So it would be me and this screen and another entrepreneur, and I helped them sell their products, giving them the experience that they need to learn how to live shop, because so many people were so scared to do it. So people came on the show to sell their products, and I helped them sell it. Meaning, took down all of the orders, gave them the receipts, send out receipts, all of those things, and made a whole program around it. Now, we're in this economy, a lot of the Black businesses aren't booking.
1: They're not, it's not sustainable for them. Really, probably.
0: I had to come out of my bag and start keeping our programming alive. That's not really how I saw it, but I had to.
1: Or maybe that was your destiny.
0: I had to just start.
1: So I want you to hold that, because we're going to come back from commercial, and then it'll be you live shopping what you are selling these days on your network so we can support you. Because this is what you're supposed to be doing, Miss Mika. Mika, is there a favorite Michael Jackson song that you like that we can play as we...
0: Remember the time.
1: Okay, Fahim, you got that one? Remember the time. I can see the video. Also, IG, you don't have a website, because I did try to go, and it wasn't yesterday.
0: Yes, we have a link. It's our square, so it's gonna be right, our link right in our...
1: So tell the Soulful Sunrisers how to connect.
0: @MikaJohnson_ MeekaJohnson_ _ and that's on Instagram. On Facebook, it is Mika Johnson, MeekaJohnson.
1: Mika Johnson, take it away. What do we got?
0: Hey now, Soulful Sunrise, aka Soulful Sundays. My name is Mika Johnson, and I'm selling these Bible t-shirt beanies. Now, I want you to get rid of your knit beanies, because we in spring and summer now, and these are so much breathable than the knit ones, and they are super duper in. They are a 90s style beanie. You can wear them up, which I call it the neo soul style. I come from that era, so you can wear them up like this, especially if you have locks or you have faux locks. You can wear it up, or you can wear it back. I call this like the biker style. Or if you wear scarves a lot or run a lot, you can wear it back. But I usually wear mine to the side, and I call this the Nigerian style, because that's usually how they wear their hats. The men wear their hats kind of like this, and these are unisex. We have all different kind of concert t-shirts and other designs. You can get them jeweled or non-jeweled, and they are $40 non-jeweled, and they are $80 jeweled. This one right here is Thriller Night. This is Michael Jackson. And you can get this one for $40. How you shop, you will put sold in the comments, and this one will be yours. We will capture your information. I can't capture it on my end, but this is how it will be on Instagram. We will capture your information, and then we will DM it to you. So this one right here is going to be Michael Jackson. I had to do Michael first, because number one movie in the world. Okay, so let's do Michael. Now, you know the Roots Picnic is coming up, so we're going to do Miss Erica Badu, one of my faves.
1: Me too, girly.
0: One of my faves. We come from that era, so it's really, really good she's coming here, and we love Erica Badu. So we have some Erica Badu.
1: Ooh, love that.
0: Beanies. And you can wear it on either side. Even if you want a plain day and you have a black plain side on the other side, you can wear it on that side too. So again, you can wear it up, you can wear it back, or you can wear it to the side. And this one will be Erica Badu. The headliners for the Roots Picnic are Jay-Z as well. So we're going to put Jay-Z one as well. We want to make sure that the economy for the Roots is coming to small Black businesses here as well. So we want to make sure we give our people some of that money coming in. And this one right here is going to be the Blueprint Jay-Z. Again, you can wear it up, you can wear it back, or you can wear it to the side. We have so many different ones. I do want to show, just show you some other ones that we have. We have Hello Kitty for the Hello Kitty lovers. You know, TLC, and I think they're still going on with their concerts. So we do have TLC, Philly girl.
1: Oh, that's dope. I love that.
0: This is my favorite one.
1: That's a vintage. That's a throwback. How much is that one?
0: So $40.
1: I love that.
0: And if you want it jeweled, if you want it jeweled, you can also get it jeweled, and that one is $80.
1: Can you show us what a jeweled one looked like? Because I know Anita was talking about she was getting a t-shirt bejeweled. And I was like,
0: what? These are our top sellers.
1: Ooh, that is hot.
0: So good.
1: Is that the Rolling Stone, the one with the tongue?
0: Yes. And this is our other number one seller.
1: Oh, that's hot.
0: So good.
1: And you create all of these, Mika.
0: Yes, I do. Yes, I do. I had to come out of retirement, Karen, and start sewing again.
1: Let me ask you, as an entrepreneur, coming out of retirement, the mindset of an entrepreneur is when things are not going the way we perceive it to be, or if the economy is not where we need it to be, you said the word pivot. So this is your pivot. And maybe this was where you're supposed to go.
0: You know, it's so funny because, you know, back in the day, we used to have our own kiosk in the gallery. We still call it the gallery, but the fashion district. And we sold our garments, and our company was called Gotta Gotta, and we made all the items. From that experience, it left me battered and bruised, and I just never did it again. But this kind of came out. I'm like, well, wait a minute, Mika, you just stopped it. But I had to. I know for sure that this is not going to last always. And I know for sure that we're going to have a Black Live Shop Network. It's so much power, Karen. I'm going to put this down. And us working together.
1: Mm.
0: You know, it hurts me because this is my baby. This is what God put on my lap. But it hurts me that we shop live together and then people go and do their own.
1: What do you mean? Shop. Like they take your idea and do it?
0: It's not an idea. Oh. Anybody can get one in live shop, right? But when we live shop in community, it's different. It's a network. It's a different mindset you have to be in to shop live in community than to shop live on your own.
1: Mm.
0: Say, for instance, I'm just going to use Actively Black. If Actively Black came on ABE and was a constant on ABE, that community that is already built with ABE, the people that come on and shop, yes, you get introduced to our family. We get introduced to yours, but if they came on all the time on ABE or Black Live Shop Network, how big that is.
1: Hold that thought. I want to ask someone in here said, Miss Julie said, those designs and colors are really nice, Mika. Does the material keep, because that was my question, a menopausal woman, keep a cooling flow from hot sun and warmth from cold? So what is the material? Does it do that for us?
0: Yes, because it is a t-shirt material. That's why I said get rid of your knit, because it's a t-shirt. Just like we wear t-shirts all year long.
1: So they're t-shirts.
0: Yes, they are.
1: Oh, I thought it was some kind of
0: material.
1: So it's like cotton and so forth. Got it. Okay, it didn't look like that through the thing. Okay, so now we get it.
0: All t-shirts.
1: So it absorbs everything.
0: It absorbs everything, and you can wash it.
1: Yeah.
0: You know, now our washing machines are like totally in. Like now you could put hand wash.
1: Yeah. I want to make sure we play your song and you wrap us up with motivation. Yes. Mika, with everything you said about, like, you know, what had happened to you with the Galleria, how do you succinctly and short, 30 seconds or less, how do you stay motivated? How do you stay well up? What is your wellness to keep you in this flow?
0: I know when I meet my maker, I did everything that it told me to do.
1: Mm.
0: And that's sometimes a detriment to me. Nobody said it's going to be easy. Nobody said anybody's going to understand it all the time. But when I meet my maker, I have done everything that my maker has told me to do.
1: Mm. Mika, this is the part where we're going to play your song. And after we play your song, a little bit
0: do
1: of
0: you
1: it.
0: Remember, God,
1: yes, we want you to give us connect and let us be able to. For Mika Johnson. Mika underscore Johnson live. Go ahead, Mika, get it. Get it, girl. Yeah. Yes. Mika, how can people reach out to you, buy those items, stay connected with you, and become Beyond All Black Everything? Please.
0: Right now is Mika. It's Instagram.
1: Mika Johnson Live, right? Sorry.
0: Yep. It is Instagram. And it's going to be Instagram for a while. And we are Mika Johnson _. You can get all our information right there in the link in our bio. You can shop there as well. And you can also book there as well, right there on our Instagram page.
1: Do you have a goal of bookings you need per week?
0: Oh, I would love it to be booked Monday through Friday at 9 p.m. That would be my, you know, top goal, is to do that. And it hasn't been, so I've been coming on. But that will be my top goal.
1: All right. Mika Johnson Live. Mika Johnson, fashion designer, Renaissance woman, entrepreneur. You're not doing CandleCon this year.
0: We are. We're just going to do a little bit later.
1: A little bit later.
0: Yes, we are doing I'm just going to be doing it a little bit later.
1: Soulful Sunrisers, you know, entrepreneurs are everything. They are the backbone of this world, of this economy. We support our own. We keep it in community. Check out Mika Johnson. Mika Johnson on Instagram, MeekaJohnson Johnson. Then it's _live, Mika?
0: _, that's it.
1: Oh, Mika, MeekaJohnson Johnson, _ on Instagram, TikTok, Facebook, and all other platforms. Mika, thank you so much for rising with us today.
2: 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This is Freedom Journeys, celebrating the lives of 250 phenomenal Philadelphians.
3: I'm Maisha Sullivan Ogoza, the president of the Pan-African Sisterhood Health Initiative and also the chairperson of the Kwanzaa Cooperative here in Philadelphia. I was born in South Philadelphia, 1947. I'm Philadelphia through and through. My mother died when I was a year old. So that made my childhood somewhat non-traditional, being raised by a father in the 40s and 50s when men didn't raise children, you know, but he was an exceptional father. Every other couple of blocks, there was some kind of organization that was involved in this Black freedom movement. And you can go either way. You could be in the civil rights or you could be in the Black power. I never was interested in the civil rights component of it, even though I had one of my sisters. She was very involved with it. She went to the March on Washington and she did all that. I tended towards the Black power part of it through my sister, Khadijah. She was in the Nation of Islam very early. So that exposed me to a different worldview too. Malcolm X was a minister in Philadelphia and she took me to the mosque to hear Malcolm. I was out of school about a year when there was a struggle to get Black history taught in the schools. And I was a part of organizations that helped the students organize that. And plus, my younger sister was in school then. So we were both down at the school district when over 2,000 students showed up and Rizzo, who was the police commissioner, sicked the police on these students and beat them. So I got involved real early. I've been a part of Kwanzaa in Philadelphia. I was at the first Kwanzaa gathering here in Philadelphia, probably in 1968. Kwanzaa became one of the missions to help educate where we were. So since 1968, I've been celebrating Kwanzaa and also educating about Kwanzaa. We consider ourselves Kwanzaa legacy keepers. Things get appropriated and exploited. So our role is to keep people focused on what Kwanzaa is really about, those values, those seven values. So there was a question about why there was a Christmas tree and a menorah in City Hall and there wasn't a Kwanzaa canara. I'm a carpenter. I did the design and pulled in other artists because it was a big boy. You know, it's 10, 12 feet. It's heavy as solid wood. It was built to last. And I'm just very proud of it. I'm a part of the Sankofa Artisans Guild, and we're a multimedia guild. We have an exhibit now in City Hall about the 250th anniversary. And I remember, you know, not wanting to do it because 250 years ago, the majority of us weren't free. So we came up with a theme that we can do 250, but we were going to do a counter narrative, resistance and resilience. So all of our pieces are talking about what has been the resistance and resilience of Black people and other people for 250 years of this country. I miss that mass mobilization that we were able to do. Unity without uniformity. Everybody didn't have to be the same. We just had to have the same goal. But I never pulled away from it. I've been involved with organizing ever since then on national levels and on smaller levels. So I never stopped being an activist.
2: 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This vignette was brought to you by Philadelphia Funder Collaborative for the semi-quincentennial. 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
4: Black women, I swear, y'all be fallen angels. 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
1: What's good? Happy Sunday, y'all. What's good? 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So we come to you every week with some good tech. We help you understand how it can make your life easier. We take the mystery out of it. We empower you to use the tech and don't let the tech use you. So let's get into it because I am excited for this conversation today. We're talking about parenting in the age of the internet, helping parents understand what you can expect your kids to be going through, how to help them through it, how to have those conversations about internet safety, about social media, about all the things that they might encounter online, and how to be better digital citizens. That is the goal. We all want to try our best to be better digital citizens. So, first question, hit me up. Let me know, are you talking to your kids regularly about how to be a good digital citizen? And what does that conversation sound like? Are you talking about internet safety? Are you talking about cyberbullying? Are you talking about what they post and stranger danger on the internet and what grooming might look like on a gaming platform and all of those different things that they really need to understand as they go about their digital life, basically, because you can't just give a kid a phone. You have to give them some instructions, some direction, some guidance. They actually need that from the parents and the adults in their lives. So are you talking to your kids regularly? And it has to be a regular and consistent conversation, not just a one-time thing before you hand them the phone. Don't be out there acting up on that internet. It has to be a regular and consistent conversation. And what does that conversation look like? Give us a call. The number is 215-634-8065, or you can call toll-free 1-866-361-0900. Or you can drop your comments in the chat if you are watching us live on Facebook. But I want to know what that conversation is looking like. If you want to start that conversation and you need some tips on how to do that, hit me up. 215-634-8065 or 866-361-0900, or hit us up in the chat at facebook.com/forward. But before we really get into it, I would absolutely love for you to join me and Word Radio for Ready, Set, Grow Digital Business Foundations, a live broadcast and panel discussion during Philly Tech Week. Philly Tech Week is coming up, not this week, but next week, May 4th through the 7th, and May 4th through the 8th, excuse me. And we are having, WURD is having an event on Thursday, May 7th from 6 to 8:30 p.m. at P4 Hub. This event is designed to help businesses use technology to attract, to convert, and to retain customers. We are breaking it down with four essential questions. 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And will they come back? So, you know, it's the 250th anniversary of the birth of this country. Philadelphia is doing a lot of things all through the summer to celebrate that. FIFA will be here, the World Cup. Soccer matches will be here. So there are opportunities here for businesses and small businesses in particular to take advantage of all the extra people that are going to be in the city of Philadelphia this summer. 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I will be hosting. We have a fireside chat. We have a panel discussion. Ready, Set, Grow Digital Business Foundations, Thursday, May 7th from 6 to 8:30 p.m. at the P4 Hub. And this event is brought to you by Comcast, Pico, and TD Bank. So we thank them for their sponsorship, and we hope you will join us to get some of this information on how you can attract, retain, and grow your customer base as you're doing business in the city of Philadelphia, especially this summer with all the folks coming in. So shout out to folks in the chat. Nakia Humphrey's already in the chat. Good morning, Nakia. Harry is already in the chat. Good morning, Word Family. Good morning to both of you. We are talking parents and the internet. What kind of conversation are you having with the children, with the young people in your life about digital citizenship and about how they can be better digital citizens? Give me a call, 215-634-8065, or toll free 866-361-0900. Or if you are watching on Facebook, you can drop it in the chat. So let's just set all this up. Why are we talking about this today? This is a topic near and dear to my heart. I probably have mentioned it before on the show, but in addition to all of the other things that I do as a tech journalist and as a media contributor, I am also a professional speaker. And I have been presenting a workshop, a presentation, a seminar, if you will. It can take many forms, called Till Death Do You Tweet, for at least 15 years now, close to 15 years. It really started back in maybe 2007-ish, 2010, right around there. But I go into schools, I talk to parents, I talk to professionals. Like I said, it can be a workshop style presentation where I come in and talk to a smaller group of people, and we really get hands-on in how to sort of manage your digital footprint, or it can be whole school assemblies. I actually just got back this past week from Indiana, where I talked to 700 students, 700 ninth graders at Elkhart High School. It was Elkhart High School, their freshman division. They actually have a school just for their freshmen. So they have over 700 freshmen in this school. And I got a chance to get out there and speak to them. I did an in-school assembly, and I went and spoke to some parents later on that evening. But so I wanted to kind of come in today. I was very inspired. The students were awesome. It's always a great conversation to have with the young people, and helping them sort of understand and recognize why your digital footprint is even important in the first place, and how to manage it for your benefit. Because this is something that, you know, you have control over, and you know, we gotta get it together. We're doing a little too much online these days, I think, sometimes, and we have to get it together. But it starts with that conversation with the parents. And parents, this hour is for you. You know, I'm not trying to scare you. The internet can be a scary place. I get it, because there's a lot going on out there. But I want to equip you to help your young people, you know, navigate the internet in a way that's going to keep them safe, that's going to keep them viable, because employers are looking at social media, you know, opportunities come through the internet that might be missed out on because of how, you know, online behavior goes. So digital citizenship is not just how, you know, don't talk to strangers online or don't give out your personal information online. That's a part of it. But it's also how you treat people on the internet, the type of things you post on the internet, what you click on the internet, and what you believe. And it follows you forever. That's why I call my workshop Till Death Do You Tweet, my presentation Till Death Do You Tweet, because it really is permanent. Everything you do on the internet is searchable. So that means somebody can find it, and it's recoverable. So that means they can bring it back. So all of the things that you've done that you might have deleted, all of the things that you did that you, you know, thought was old and couldn't nobody find it, and all of that other stuff, that stuff is there forever. The stuff that you put on the internet today will be there for as long as there is an internet. So as long as the internet exists, the things that you post and the way that you conduct yourself online, there will be a record of that forever. And we need to understand that, you know, it's our responsibility to manage how we show up online. How are you showing up online? We got some folks in the chat. Nakia said, great topic. My first intro to my children was through your book. Thank you. Yes, I also wrote a book, shameless plug. You can just, you know, Google Stephanie Humphrey book and it'll come up. What an amazing accomplishment. 15 years is awesome. Yeah, I've been doing this for a long time. I've talked to literally thousands of young people about their digital footprint and about being a better digital citizen. Joey Dixon is in the chat. Say, stay free. Yep, one love. Mike Smallwood, shout out Mike from Nesby checking in. So we got a bunch of folks in the chat, and I want to hear from you. I want to hear from the parents out there. What sort of conversation are you having with your young person, with the student in your life, about digital citizenship, about how they conduct themselves on the internet? Because you should be having a regular and consistent conversation. Give me a call, 215-634-8065-866-361-0900, or drop your thoughts in the chat if you are tuning in on Facebook at facebook.com/forward. So our tech news headline for today, you know, dovetails quite nicely into this topic, because Meta has updated their teen supervision tools so that parents can actually see broad categories of what teens are asking Meta AI. So you may have heard of ChatGPT. You may have heard of Claude. You may have heard of Perplexity. You know, there are different types of chatbots out there that you can talk to. You can ask them questions. They give you answers to anything you ask, basically, because they have the entire internet to pull from. And Meta, which is the company that owns Facebook and Instagram and WhatsApp, the overarching company, the parent company, is now called Meta, if you weren't familiar. Meta has their own AI chatbot as well. So just like ChatGPT, just like Claude, just like Google Gemini, just like Microsoft Copilot, everybody got AI these days. And Meta's AI is now able to tell you as a parent, if you have that teen account set up, you have to have a teen account set up, but Meta is able to tell you what types of things your teen is asking its AI. Now, it can't give you the exact query or the exact prompt your teen used. So it's not going to tell you your teen said, I'm looking for a way to lose weight, or I'm looking for a way to get a gun, or I'm looking for a way to whatever that looks like. It's not going to tell you exactly what they asked for, but they will put it in like buckets. So they'll say they were searching for something in the health and wellness space, or they were searching for something related to business, or they were searching for something related to entertainment or travel or whatever. So they're going to put their queries in a bucket for you so that you can get an overview, really, of the types of things that they were searching for, that your kid was asking AI, because we're seeing a big problem right now. Kids are definitely using AI. We've seen some shootings, some school shootings that happened recently where the student actually asked AI. There was a shooting recently on Florida State's campus, FSU, at the Florida State University down in Tallahassee, Florida. The student, before they did the shooting, they had asked ChatGPT, hey, how can I get expose, how many people would I have to shoot to get to get national exposure, because this person wanted the attention. Basically, that's kind of what these people, you know, are looking for, is that attention. How many people would have to get shot? Would this get national attention if I did it? And then they ask, what are the busiest times in the student union on campus? And then they ask, how do I use this weapon? They had obtained a weapon and didn't even know how to take the safety off the weapon. And they asked ChatGPT, how do I take the safety off this weapon so I can use this weapon? And ChatGPT told them. And they told them, because that's what chatbots do. They answer your questions. They tell you whatever you want to hear. And, you know, had those queries been able to be flagged in some way, which they should have been, and I believe, you know, ChatGPT may be involved in a lawsuit around this or something similar, had those been flagged or had a parent, and this student obviously was a little older, so they may not have been under their parental controls anymore, but your young person may still be under a teen account and under parental controls on their social media platforms. So, you know, you may have been able to see, like, why is he asking chat about, you know, this in particular or these types of things in succession? There could have been something there that may have tipped you off to the idea that they were planning something or a conversation needed to be had. Nakia said, we have conversations around the dinner table and after school before snack time. I have been really concerned about AI. And you should, because teens are getting invested in these tools. They're treating them as if they are friends and confidants and girlfriends and boyfriends. Like, the trend of AI girlfriends among teen boys is spiking right now. And we have to help them understand that these tools are not your friend. They are not real. They are only pattern matching. They don't, quote unquote, understand you. They're only giving you the response they think you want to hear, basically. And you know, if that's the case, if you're like, well, I want somebody to tell me what I want to hear. I want somebody to tell, why do you need that validation? And where aren't you getting it in your real life? And why do you need it from a computer? We got to take a quick break, y'all. I'm just getting started because we got a lot to cover. But this is Life and Tech with Tech Life Steph on WURD, Progressive Black Talk Media. We'll be back in a minute. And we are back with Life and Tech with Tech Life Steph. Thanks for tuning in. I'm your girl, Tech Life Steph, and this is WURD, Progressive Black Talk Media, 900 AM, 96.1 FM, streaming on Facebook at facebook.com/forward. And we're talking about how parents can help their students, their children, become better digital citizens. And we have a caller. Arthur is calling from Tallahassee. Arthur, how's it going? Welcome into Life and Tech.
2: Good morning, Steph. How are you this morning?
1: I'm doing fantastic. How are you? Thanks so much for the call.
2: I'm doing good. Thank you.
1: So now what kind of conversation are you having with your young people around digital citizenship and internet safety and social media responsibility, all that good stuff? What does that conversation look like in your house?
2: Well, initially, I used to ask them to turn the computer off at the end of the day. Mm-hmm. I don't know whether or not you recommend that.
1: Yep.
2: And using other people's computer. You know, try not to use, important information when you go on someone else's computer.
1: Right. Right. I think that is very important. Definitely screen time limits. You say you turn the computer off at the end of the day. I think having some sort of screen time limit is important because you do need to turn that computer off or put that phone down at some point during the day. And making sure that they aren't giving away personal information, especially on other people's computers or on public Wi-Fi when they're connected to public Wi-Fi. But you also, Arthur, want to be thinking about what they're doing while they're online, the type of things they're posting, who they're talking to. You know, you don't want to talk to strangers online. You don't want to give out too much information. And you don't want to be a bully either. You know, kids are different these days, and they're taking drastic steps when they have a lot of folks, you know, coming at them on the internet, on these social media platforms. So we definitely want to sort of extend that conversation a little bit into what it actually means to be a good digital citizen. Are you talking to them at all about artificial intelligence?
2: Yes.
1: What's that conversation looking like?
2: They kind of say, are you sure mm-hmm. you know what you're talking about?
1: They never think we know what we're talking about. But we do, right?
2: Yes.
1: Yeah. Well, you're on the right track, Arthur. I would say, too, this is an ongoing conversation. So, you know, it ain't got to be every day. It ain't got to be every week. But, you know, I'd say once a quarter or so, sit them down and say, hey, this is our digital conversation. We need to talk about what you guys are doing and seeing. And they need to understand, too, that they can come to you because the internet, again, is a very scary place. Everything in the world that exists lives on the internet. So your kids are going to be exposed to some very serious and heavy and deep and disturbing things. So they need to know they can come to you to talk about those things. If someone approaches them on the internet, if a stranger tries to holler at them, if they see something that is upsetting for them, they need to know that they can come to you and talk about that, and you won't get mad, and they won't get in trouble, and they won't get on punishment. What was you doing on that website in the first place? The internet can take you down so many different rabbit holes, and you'll wind up somewhere you didn't even start out searching for and be exposed to things that, you know, can really mess your head up, especially as a young person. So that would also be the one thing I would want you to remind them, Arthur, is that they can always come to you with anything that they find on the internet, and you guys can have a conversation about it, and they won't get in trouble.
2: I just have one other question. Is sure. it okay for them to leave the computer on all night?
1: Are they not to use it? I mean, you don't necessarily. I mean, are you talking about just to power it down, or what do you mean? What do you mean? Leave it on? Leave it on in their room?
2: Just leave it on. I mean, when they're done, they just let it.
1: Because it'll go to sleep and it'll use low power, and you know, you won't have to worry. Now, is the rule for you that they just can't, you don't want them using the computer after a certain time because they've had too much screen time, or is it that you just want them to turn it off so you don't run up your light bill?
2: Well, that too, but I was thinking about maybe a virus, you know, when it's idle.
1: No, I think you're fine with that. I don't think much can happen to your computer while it's in sleep mode because you're not actually doing anything. You're not actually engaging anything. You're not downloading anything in particular. So I think your computer itself is safe when nobody's using it. But I think it is a good idea to have screen time limits for your kids as well. So because, you know, they have tons of studies out there that kids aren't getting enough sleep because they're up all night on their phones. They got the phone in the room under the covers with them. That blue light affects your sleep pattern. That glow from the screen can affect your sleep patterns. And now they're in school falling asleep and cranky and can't learn properly. So I think it does make sense to require the computer to go off at a certain time every night for your kids' well-being, not just so the computer is okay, but so that your kids are okay, because there needs to be a limit on that screen time and they need to be able to log off, go read a book, go do something else. So I think you're smart to have a limit for when the computer needs to get turned off as far as them not using it, but it doesn't necessarily need to be shut down, but it can be. It's not going to hurt your computer either way. Whether you leave it on in sleep mode or shut it down completely, it's not going to hurt your computer either way.
2: Okay. Thank you very much.
1: Thank you for your call, Arthur. Take care. Mike from Mike Smallwood's in the chat. He says, Steph, great topic. My conversation to my once teenage daughters sounded like, I know you and your friends have an account. We parents know about it, and accounts we don't know about, the accounts we don't know about, other people do. That's right. You know about the dangers out there, and the history stays with you for life. So I'm doing my job as your father with love by telling you to be careful. She said, did I complete this part of my dad job, or did I miss anything? You know, he wants to empower his daughters to make better decisions. And I think that's the key. The key is the conversation, because I get a lot of parents asking me, oh, what about this platform? And what do I need to know about this social media platform, or Twitch, or Discord, or, you know, WhatsApp or Telegram? I mean, there's so much stuff out there. Kids are actually being approached by strangers on Spotify these days. Spotify is a music app. It's where people go to listen to music, but there's a chat feature in Spotify. So predators are talking to your kids on Spotify. Hey, great song choice, because you can share your playlist with people, or you can make your playlist public. And now folks are sliding in kids' DMs on Spotify saying, hey, great song choice. You know, you should blah, blah, blah, blah, blah. Now that conversation gets started up. So the platform, you know, my conversation with parents these days, when I talk about Till Death Do You Tweet, my workshop, is not really about the technology, because the technology is always going to be there. It's always going to be changing. We're always going to be trying to keep up with it to varying degrees of success. It's about the conversation that you're having with your kids about the potential things they're going to encounter when they get on the internet. That's the thing. So you gotta have those hard conversations about bullying, about strength, dangers, about all of these things, and about well-being, screen time, you know, comparison to other people online. Are they feeling inadequate? Are they into this whole looks maxing trend? So lots of different stuff going on out there. Roblox actually just agreed to pay $23.3 million to Alabama and West Virginia, the state of Alabama and the state of West Virginia, to settle some child safety investigations and commit to safety changes. Roblox, if your kid is playing Roblox, like you gotta tighten that up. Roblox is really not the best platform for kids, because it allows people to create their own games and upload them to the platform, and the games themselves are just, some of them are not good. I guess I can say this over. It's not vulgar. There's a game right now on Roblox called Escape from Epstein Island. So kids are actually in this simulation that they need to get off Epstein Island before they are abused. And it's just one of those things where, you know, again, the platform, some platforms I think should probably be off limits, or, you know, you really got to do your due diligence to lock every parental control down that is available to you, which means you have to understand, you know, how those settings work in the first place. But the technology, honestly, it's like you got to let your kids know, listen, I'm going to let you play Roblox, but I got all of these parental controls set. You can't chat with anybody. Nobody can send you Robux. Nobody can do this. You can't do that. And if something happens, you have to come and talk to me, and you have to feel like you can come and talk to me. You won't be in trouble, but you have to come talk to me because I need to be able to protect you. Nakia said, how do you protect your child when they want to work in the space? Streamers, brand ambassadors. It almost reminds me of children in TV. There are very little protocols on this as far as child labor and stuff like that. It's true. Most kids will tell you, and it broke my heart to hear this stat, there are more children that want to be influencers than want to be astronauts. And I'm like, no, as somebody who loves NASA and loves space and loves that whole thing, the idea that, you know, you'd want to be an influencer more than you'd want to be an astronaut just breaks my heart. But anywho, yeah, it that's a tough question because, you know, you don't want to necessarily beat yourself out of an opportunity for to make a lot of money. Like, you know, there are children on the internet that make millions of dollars, like literally millions of dollars, doing toy unboxings and you know, all the stuff kids do, just having a camera follow them around. Number one, I would say you have to know your kid. Not every kid can handle that level of constant attention. Even if they say they do, even if they watch their favorite influencers and folks all the time and say, I want to be just like that, you know your kid's personality the best. So you know if they seem mature enough to handle that level of attention and scrutiny, because what if they do go viral? What if they do blow up? What if they do start having strangers coming up to them on the street, you know, asking for selfies and autographs and different stuff like that? Or worse, you know, so you know your kid well enough to know if they seem to have that internal fortitude to handle what comes along, even if they never go viral at all, even if they never get more than 1,000 followers, but you get 5 comments a day on their YouTube channel that are horrible and that are saying your kid is ugly and they should blah, blah, blah. Like, is your kid the kind of kid that can handle that? Because even if you do everything you can to try to bolster their self-esteem and reinforce their self-esteem, they're still going to have these people and these comments, you know, every day that they have to deal with and absorb and try to still have self-esteem in spite of all the stuff that's happening on the internet. So do you have that kind of kid? I would say that would be the first question, and only you can answer that question, because it's going to be a lot more than just you know, doing dance videos on TikTok. Secondly, I would say lock all the settings you can down. You know, maybe you turn the comments off, maybe you turn DMs off, maybe you search for keywords, maybe you do all the things you need to do to make sure you have total control over that account. And you should have total control over that account. You decide what gets posted and what doesn't. You decide how often. You decide all of those things. And if it seems like it's starting to be too much for your kid, you got to pay attention. Does it seem like they're not as outgoing anymore? Are they seeming more depressed because they're looking at these comments every day? So that's a delicate, delicate dance and a delicate balance. But we got to take a break. We're going to talk a little bit more about that on the other side. But we're talking to parents. Parents, how do we make our kids better digital citizens? It's hard out here in these digital streets, y'all. But I'm Tech Life Steph, and I'm going to help you get through. Stay with us. We're coming right back. We are back, and this is Life and Tech with Tech Life Steph on WURD Progressive Black Talk Media, and we are talking about parenting in the digital age. How do you create better digital citizens? 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And give me a call. 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Or you can hit us in the chat at facebook.com/forward. Sharon is in the chat. She said the information is great. Thumbs up. Thank you so much, Sharon. Shirley Carter's in the chat. Said good morning. Good morning, Shirley. We are having a conversation. And my producer, Nicholas, came in during the break and asked me a great question. And I get this a lot from parents. Should you be friends with your kids on social media? My answer to that is it depends on the age. If you've allowed your child to have social media early, because technically the age that they allow kids on the platform, on all of these platforms, is 13, but we know that there are kids much younger than 13 on the platforms. So I would say up through about 14 years of age, anything 14 or younger, yes, your kids should know that you have access to see all of the stuff that they are doing on the internet. Now, most of these platforms also have a way to connect with the parent account and the teen account. So, you know, you got to get in there and dig into those settings. You know, just Google parent teen account, Instagram, parent teen account, TikTok, parent teen account or family account or something like that. Most of them have some sort of way that the parent can stay connected to the teen account on the platform. So you can see the stuff that they're posting. You can see the comments that they're getting. You can help them either turn off the comments or turn off DMs or turn off something or filter content or anything like that. But yes, I do believe that you should be monitoring these accounts in that way. I would say up to about 14, age 14. But again, you know your child best. So you have to make that determination. 15, 16, 17, 18, you can disconnect the account, but that conversation still needs to happen. And they still need to understand what they might be up against. They still need to understand what could happen if they perhaps, you know, do something, you know, not great on the internet. And in Philly in particular, I will say, you know, recently, you talk about posting things recently in Philadelphia. And let me find the article, because I was like, wow. So social media posts were responsible for 19 arrests in Philadelphia recently. This just happened. There were some shootings starting way back in 2022 that have been happening in Philly, and the police have been monitoring the activity going on social media. Apparently, drill music is a thing, and these videos are out there, and they're bragging about what they've done and who they hit and all this other stuff, but police are watching. Law enforcement is watching, and they've been watching these folks since 2022. For 4 years, they've been watching, they've been monitoring, they've been saving, they've been getting screen captures and screenshots of all this stuff that you're out there posting, and now they arrested 19 kids based on some shootings that have been happening since 2022, and they're saying that social media, those social media posts will likely be admissible in court. So once these kids get to court and all this stuff goes down, they're going to be showing them videos. They're going to be showing those social media posts to convict your children. So you have to let them know. I mean, obviously, we don't want anybody shooting anybody. Let's just baseline that. But we also want them to be more

0: They become a part of your digital footprint and they stay with you forever. Again, from 2022, 19 people got arrested recently based on social media posts that they've been making about shootings since 2022. So till death do you tweet, your digital footprint never goes away. We got a caller. Who we have? Nicholas, Miss Lynn from Darby. How you doing, Miss Lynn? Thanks for calling into Life and Tech.
1: Hey, Steph, how you doing?
0: I'm doing fantastic. What's going on?
1: Well, look, don't tell nobody because I'm switching from the sermon to you.
0: Listen, this is important information. We're having a really important conversation. So we need this information as much as we need the Lord to, you know, get us together. We got to get ourselves together on multiple fronts, okay?
1: Amen. But Steph, I enjoy your show. I usually listen to the rebroadcast through the word play over replay.
0: Okay.
1: But I told you what I was doing. But I wanted to share with everybody. I'm a grandmom.
0: Okay.
1: And I have a 2-year-old, so I recently purchased one of those little tablets for him.
0: Okay.
1: And oh my God, I had to learn the hard way. He is turning into a little monster.
0: I'm telling you.
1: Share, and when that thing runs out of battery,
0: he'd be losing his mind, right?
1: He is like somebody I never saw. He'll cry for 2 hours. So what I did was I changed the time I let him be on it.
0: Yes.
1: It's in the morning to like early afternoon. And then I can't take it no more. You know, and another thing, when I try to engage with him, he'll grab that thing and walk over to the other room.
0: Listen.
1: It's really making him a little.
0: It starts early, Lynn. Miss Lynn, yeah. It starts early. And so you got to get a handle on that now.
1: Yes.
0: You got to get a handle on that now. Yes. Seriously.
1: Yes, because I'm getting ready to put him in daycare. And I can't have that kind of behavior.
0: Absolutely not. Absolutely not.
1: All I could say is limit the time he's on it.
0: Yes.
1: Even if he refuses to share, make him share.
0: That's right.
1: And that's how it's working for me. And like to distract him, I'll say, oh, let's go outside. It's a beautiful day. And he'll forget about it. But you know what he does, Steph? He goes right to that power source where I recharge it. So I had to hide that.
0: You got
1: to
0: hide it. You do. It's so important, I think. You touched on it. And thank you so much for this call. I appreciate you bringing this up because we don't talk about screen time enough. And I see it all the time. A parent, the kid will be, you know, doing something and the parent just hands them the phone to shut them up. Here. Take this phone. Go over there and watch YouTube. Go over there and play your game. Go over there. Here. You cannot let technology soothe your child. You cannot use technology as a calming effect for your child. Your child needs to learn how to self-soothe. Sometimes they just gonna have to be bored for a little bit of time. You know, sometimes they just gonna have to sit there and use their imagination and think of something else for a time. You cannot allow technology to babysit. I mean, I know it's very easy and sometimes you just need a minute. Like I just got to get in the shower real quick. So I need to keep them quiet and busy. So here, but you cannot let technology become that thing that is the pacifier for your child. Is so important. Their brains are still developing and you're already locking in this technology use to the development of their brain. So they can't be without it because their brain is developing at the same time as they're using this technology. They think that they need it. And I've seen it. I've seen kids have literally killed their parents because they took the video game away from them. Like literally. And so it's not. And it's like we have to do a better job of making sure that technology is not doing the work of. Yes.
1: I have another real quick story. Audience out there, Word family, be careful when you order things online and the company asked me for my opinion of their service and I gave it. I said, excellent service. But you charged me x4. Do you know they reciprocated by charging things on a reputable charge account? And they are really going off. They're giving.

0: me so much grief. I had to cancel a credit card, and I just don't want to order anything else online on no kind.
1: You gotta be careful, Miss Lynn. You gotta go with the trusted websites that you know, the Amazons, the store websites. You gotta go with trusted websites, because everybody ain't loyal out here on these internet streets. But thank you so much for your call. We appreciate you. We gonna real quick step through my tech life stuff, breaks it down, because I got a few things that I want to leave you with. You want to start with feelings, not accusations. So you want to do a 15-minute digital citizenship check-in. We're not lecturing. We're just talking. We're starting this conversation. So start with the feelings. How did being on social media make you feel this week? How did this app make you feel? How did that comment you saw make you feel? When did you feel stressed when you were online? And then you want to do a 3-screen sweep. So on screen one, you make sure privacy is taken care of. Privacy settings. On screen two, look at location settings, because your location data should be turned off for all of your social media apps. And on screen three, look at screen time. How long have they been on that app for the day? You can go into the phone and look at screen time usage and for each app. And then give your kid a way to communicate with people when they're not feeling secure and safe. They can say, I can't. My parent checks my phone. I'm not comfortable with that. I got to ask my parent first. So let them know that they can come to you, and make one family rule that is going to protect their reputation. So no posting when you get angry, or no recording any fights, or no sharing someone else's embarrassment, because, you know, nobody wants to see that kind of thing about themselves on the internet. So the conversation, I'm leaving you with this. If you don't take anything else away from this hour, understand that the conversation is the most important thing that you can have with your child. The technology is always going to be there. It's always going to be something new. It's always going to be something different. It's always going to be something that we probably won't understand completely. But that conversation is something that you do have control over, and your kid needs to know that you're going to show up for them. That's what I'm going to leave you with. I'm going to leave it right there, because I see David Barnes in the building. New Worldview is coming up next. I will be back next week at 11 a.m. This is Life and Tech with Tech Life Steph on WURD, Progressive Black Talk Media. I will see y'all next Sunday. And thanks so much for tuning in. Peace.
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1: It is time to talk highway safety, and the highway safety specialist that is joining us right now is Laura Dunn. Hi, Laura. Welcome to the Midday Break Room. How are you?
3: Good morning. How are you?
1: I'm breathing on schedule. Thank you.
3: Wonderful.
1: Absolutely. So I know that the National Highway Traffic Safety Administration is launching its annual campaign around pediatric vehicular heat stroke. Tell us a little bit more about all the things we need to know and be aware of as temperatures begin to heat up this season.
3: Absolutely. So this week on May 1st is National Heat Stroke Prevention Day, and we're reminding everybody of the dangers of hot vehicles and the dangers that they pose to children. We typically see dangerous situations happen in three scenarios. Children are forgotten in a car by a parent or a caregiver. Mm-hmm. Children get into an unlocked vehicle on their own and then they're unable to get out. Or children are intentionally left behind in a car by a parent or a caregiver while they do a quick errand. So we want to really raise the alert about this issue, because in just 10 minutes, the inside of a car can get pretty dangerous for children.
1: Yeah. Yeah. And a lot of times, because people think, oh, I'm just going to be a moment, you'll be okay, talking to their young one. And so they crack the window because they don't want to leave it all the way down. They crack the window. Talk about the dangers of that and how that's actually not helping.
3: Yeah, it is kind of surprising, but cracking a window or parking in the shade really doesn't do much to regulate that temperature inside of your vehicle. Mm-hmm. The inside can heat up by about 20 degrees mm-hmm. in as little as 10 minutes, and it just keeps getting hotter and hotter and hotter after that. Mm-hmm. So it's important that folks are turning their vehicles off, and then just bringing their kids with them for whatever those quick little errands are in the gas station, to the post office, to the library, those quick things that you need to do. Mm-hmm. Make sure that you're bringing your children with you and not leaving them in the vehicle.
4: Yeah. Talk about if there are any new technologies in newer cars that can help with this, help prevent this.
3: So we are currently doing some research related to safety technologies to alert vehicle owners if there's passengers that are still in a vehicle. So this is something that we're currently focusing on. And there are automakers right now that have included some of those passenger detection systems voluntarily. So you may have seen them. If you have a newer car or if you've rented a car recently, when you turn your vehicle off, sometimes you'll get a message that says, oh, did you check the back seat today? So that is something that we're currently doing research on. And we're also studying some aftermarket systems, which means, you know, it's a device or something that parents can buy that would alert parents kind of by a variety of different methods that children are still in the back seats. You know, some of them may sense children while they're still in their car seats, you know, and they can be purchased and are not tied to any specific make or model. And technology can help, but it's not one of those fail-safe solutions to preventing this issue. So it's important that folks, you know, don't leave their kids in your car and stop, look, and lock when you're leaving your vehicle.
4: Yeah. Very good. Very good. I know that your focus is around pediatric vehicular heat stroke, but talk about the dangers to seniors and pets.
3: Yeah, absolutely. So young children and older adults, they have less ability to regulate the temperature of their body, their thermoregulatory system. And for children, you know, that body temperature increases by about 3 to 5 times faster than in adults. And we also see that in older people. And, you know, because the inside of your vehicle gets so hot so quickly, it's not a safe environment for any living thing, you know, older people, children or pets. So it really is something that everybody should be aware of. You folks that, you know, have pets and like to bring them for rides, bring them along with you if you can, and don't leave them in your car this summer.
4: Yeah. Yeah. Big, big, big, big message there, because it happens more often than it should. And it is devastating to any family that it happens to. Have you had discussions with families who have experienced this tragedy? And what are some of the things that you've learned from their heartbreak?
3: We have had some discussions with parents that have, you know, experienced this horrible tragedy. And, you know, things that we have heard regularly about this are that the day that this happened, that biggest risk factor for them was a change in routine. Something was different about that day. And a lot of times we see those centered around the deaths where parents, you know, forget their children in a vehicle. So, you know, perhaps the other parent was taking that child to daycare that day, or there was a doctor's appointment. There was something different about that day that was just such, it threw off the schedule, right? Something about that was different. Mm-hmm. So that is something that we have heard regularly. And in terms of, you know, leaving a child in a vehicle, just regret in terms of, we didn't know things would take that long. I didn't, you know, anticipate how hot it would get inside the vehicle. So we really want to, you know, stress that all of these deaths are preventable, and encourage folks to add layers of safety to their routine in order to prevent this in their lives.
4: Yeah. You know, anytime there is news of a tragedy like this, there's often a lot of judgment of the parent. There's a lot of, how could you just do that? How could you forget your child? Can you talk about how common it is or isn't? And is that judgment misplaced?
3: Right. I see this as well. I'm a parent of young children. So I, you know, on social media and other places, I see comments like this on these stories. Mm-hmm. And, you know, one thing that I want to stress about this phenomenon is that, you know, this does not just happen to quote unquote bad parents. Mm-hmm. This happens to people across every spectrum of life, different education levels, different incomes, different race and ethnicities. This is something that occurs across the board for people. Mm-hmm. And, you know, one thing that is important to think about, especially when people have the forgotten incident happen, is that, you know, have you ever left work with the intention of stopping at the store and then somehow you end up at your house, right? Mm-hmm. Your brain goes into that, you know, autopilot kind of mode. You are going through that routine part of your brain, mm-hmm. as opposed to the more imminent, like, oh, I need to complete this task before I go home, mm-hmm. sort of space in your brain. And that is what happens a lot of times with these incidents where people, you know, default to what is routine and what they know. So this happens to committed, loving, attentive parents. This happens to parents across the spectrum. So it is, you know, often in those times a failure of human memory, mm-hmm. and something that the risk is increased for when parents are tired, mm-hmm. when the routine is different. Mm-hmm. And that is something that we've seen kind of across the board for this phenomenon. So I would encourage folks to really take a step back. And, you know, that's why we named our campaign what we did. This campaign is called Never Happens, because that is the comment that we see. This would never happen to me. Mm. A good parent would never do this. Unfortunately, it does happen to good and attentive parents.
4: Yeah, thank you for saying that, because there are a multitude, as you mentioned, of situations where, like you said, you're on autopilot, or if you're experiencing brain fog. Brain fog can pop up for a number of reasons, and you forget why you left a room or walked into another room. These things happen to anyone at any time. So reserving judgment, keeping it aside, and just feeling for the family if there's a loss, or if there's injury, just feeling for the family and keep it moving. Let's talk about numbers, though, in terms of what is happening when the body reaches a certain temperature, and how quickly can someone, a child, reach that temperature in a car based on minutes. So If it's 98 degrees outside, how hot would the car be inside, and how long before the situation is dangerous for the child?
3: So I referenced a little bit earlier, you know, when it is a certain temperature outside, the temperature inside your vehicle is about 20 degrees hotter than that. And especially when all your windows are up, and but even when they're cracked, it's about 20 degrees higher than that. And in about 10 minutes, that car can heat up by about 20 degrees. And it doesn't stop at that point. It just keeps getting hotter and hotter and hotter than that. It's the inside of a vehicle kind of acts like it's a greenhouse effect, right? Where the sun comes in through the windows and really heats up the inside of that vehicle. Mm-hmm. So heat stroke happens when a person's body reaches about 104 degrees and you start having symptoms like you stop sweating and you just become very red, and you have dizziness, fatigue, and really just distress generally. And then if your core body temperature reaches 107 degrees or higher, that is the point when it's kind of a cascade of failures within the body that leads to death. So we are talking about a short amount of time, especially on one of those very hot days, in as little as 10 minutes. So it's not safe to leave a child in the car, not even for a moment.
4: Yeah. Yeah. Very good information, hard stories to hear, but necessary. Tell folks a little bit more about how they can learn more information and three major takeaways from today's conversation.
3: Absolutely. So if parents want more information about our campaign and about our resources and tips, I encourage them to go to nhtsa.gov/heatstroke. And we have resources in both English and Spanish about how to prevent hot car deaths that I really encourage folks to take advantage of. Mm-hmm. So one thing I want to leave you guys with today is heat stroke deaths are very tragic, but they are also preventable. Never leave your children in a car, not even for a minute. No amount of time is safe. Yeah. Once you park, remember to stop what you're doing, look around, and lock your vehicle. And for more information, again, visit our website, nhtsa.gov/heatstroke.
4: 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Laura Dunn, Highway Safety Specialist, thank you so much for joining us today on the Midday Break Room.
3: Thank you, Tiffany.
4: All right. Have a great day.
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Audience favorite, welcome back, our brother, label head, remixer, producer of Splenitude Records. You know him as Chris Simmons. We know him as Brookside Chase. Enjoy.

0: Yes, yes. Lovely sounds on the radio. 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I'm T. Alford, but this week we got a special double guest showcase. So you are inside the party with guest mixer Chris Simmons of Plenitude Records. Closing out the first half of the show. And yeah, we got more on the way after the break. So don't go anywhere. We'll be right back. Tell a friend to join us.
1: This is Freedom Journeys, celebrating the lives of 250 phenomenal Philadelphians. Here's the story of Deanna Williams.
2: I am Deanna Williams. I'm a native New Yorker. I grew up in the Bronx and Harlem. And I'm a mother. I'm a broadcaster. I'm a community servant. I'm a cultural architect. I fell in love with a gentleman named Kenny Gamble. He was a native Philadelphian. He owned a record company. And I came to Philadelphia and I started our family. When I started as a broadcaster, it was the early 70s. And there were very few examples of women that I could see here. However, the woman that I did hear that inspired me, her name is Vi Higginson. When I heard Vi Higginson, I was like, ooh, her voice sounded like, you know, when you pour syrup on freshly made pancakes. But I also wanted to be in front of the camera. At a very young age, it was the television and it was the microphone. I set my mind to it. I was sitting in for a gentleman named Rob Crocker on the Pacifica station, and I wound up doing a community affairs type show on teleprompter cable. So I'm doing the radio show, I'm doing the TV show on the eve of my 19th birthday. I got hired by WHUR, owned by Howard University. It chose me, I chose it. Black Music Month became a reality out of the mind of Kenny Gamble, a broadcaster by the name of Ed Wright. Gamble and I credit him also because he was the head of the National Association of Television and Radio Announcers. And so the three of us came together. We started a music conference by the Black Music Association, and Black Music Month has been celebrated since the early 70s, the first event being June 7th, 1979, on the lawn of the White House with President Jimmy Carter and his wife Rosalynn and their daughter Amy. I wrote President Bill Clinton in the late 1990s. I was very motivated. Maybe 2 years of lobbying. I got support from the Republican Senator Arlen Specter at the time, and also to Congressman Shaka Fatah, who was representing Philadelphia at the time. He is the person who introduced the African American Music Bill to recognize June as Black Music Month. And that happened in 2000. We're valued on some many levels, but then very undervalued when it comes to the money part. But best believe somebody is profiting on a very high level from the creation of our culture. And that was part of the reason we wanted to establish Black Music Month, was to remind people, hey, it ain't just snap your fingers and sing a lyric. It's an economic engine to the tune of so many billions, I can't tell you.
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0: Gonna close out this one as we wrap up another 2 hour dance party we call Funky People Radio Live. Thank you so much for hanging out with us. You can check us here every weekend on WURD-FM and funkypeopleradio.net. I'm your host, T. Alford, but this entire show was brought to you by our very special guest, Chris Simmons, a.k.a. Brookside Chase of Plenitude Records, coming back through to wreck the joint once again. You always know he's going to bring it when he's up on deck here at the party. Great job, Brother Chris. We appreciate you. If you guys like what you heard, we're going to post a show online starting tomorrow morning using the links at funkypeopleonline.com, Apple iTunes, and YouTube. We'll also post a playlist and the link where you can follow Chris and his label productions and his mix show mixes as well. All right, that's it. We got to go. We'll see you guys on the dance floor again real soon. Peace and love from the Funky People.
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Good evening to you, WURD listeners, 96.1 FM, 900 AM. I'm Jonathan Bay, your host for Freedom Sounds of Jazz tonight. We'll be taking you up until the midnight hour. And we don't really have anything especially planned for tonight, but we're just going to wing through it. And we're going to, you know, try to get through to the midnight hour with no problems or anything, okay? We just listened to a real nice CD by Bootsy Barnes and Larry McKenna. I think this might have been the last collaboration that they did together. And it's The More I See You, and I'm quite sure a lot of you know that title and know that tune. Two great saxophonists from here, from Philadelphia. They both have gone on, but they left some great music for us, okay? And before that, we were trying to get to a tune by Stanley Turrentine, a tune of Taste of Honey, but wasn't working right. But before that, as we always do, we start our program off with Horace Silver from the CD United States of Mind Phase 1. And we listened to my theme song, been for over 40 years, The Happy Medium. Andy Bay and Horace Silver together telling you what the Happy Medium is all about. Finding that medium or balance within yourself, okay? And for some reason or something, my board with our infomercials and things like that is kind of out of whack right now. So we're going to be playing music throughout most of the night. And for some reason, it went off kilter, as they say. So we're going to continue on. We have we have Don Patterson coming up next, the organist. Another one of our Philadelphia, one of our greats who also have left us. Bootsy Barnes is also featured on this with Virgil Jones, Eddie McFadden, Idris Muhammad, and Don Patterson on organ. And I know this is kind of, we in this Scorpio position, but this is a real nice tune by Don Patterson, and it's called called Aries, and this is by Don Patterson, along with Bootsy, Virgil Jones, Eddie McFadden, Idris Muhammad, and Don Patterson on the organ.

All right, it's 10:31 exactly here at Word Radio 96.1 FM, 900 AM. My name is Jonathan Bay. Once again, we are here, Freedom Sounds of Jazz, and my portion, we like to call this the Happy Medium, okay? We just listened to Don Patterson from the CD Why Not, and we're listening to the tune entitled Aries from that, featuring Bootsy Barnes on tenor saxophone, Virgil Jones on trumpet, Eddie McFadden on guitar, Idris Muhammad on drums, and the man out front, Don Patterson, on organ. Before that, The More I See You from Larry McKenna, tenor sax, Bootsy Barnes on tenor sax also, Lucas Brown, Hammond B3 organ, Byron Wookie Landham on the drums, and The More I See You is what we listen to. So musically, that's what we've been, where we've been. Like I say, our message board is off kilter, so we'll be winging it throughout the night. Hopefully it'll correct itself by midnight, but want to pass a few things along to you. Okay, as we pull our little book out here, we like to put our messages and things in. We want to make mention, we had a great time last Saturday at Barber's Hall, celebrating the Scorpio birthdays. Aquila and a whole lot of other people who were celebrating their birthdays, and we had a great time. Great music. I'll tell y'all, I call her the hardest working woman in show business, and I mean that. And I'm talking about Lisa Chavu. She came through with her group, and they put it down. They did a great job. We had a packed house right there at Barber's Hall every second Saturday. We still have Saturday matinee jams. We're not going nowhere, so Barber's Hall's still around. So come on out and enjoy yourselves. As I mentioned, we had a great time. Want to make mention about tomorrow. From 4 to 8 p.m. at Top Shelf, 56 Market Street, Webb Thomas. And he liked to call his thing the All-Star Band. And they'll be playing music once again from 4 until 8 p.m., featuring Aaron Graves on piano, Richard Tucker on guitar, he's on bass, and then Webb Thomas will be on drums. And that's tomorrow, from 4 until 8 p.m. at Top Shelf, 56 and Market Street. They are back and doing music every third Saturday. They're continuing the music. Webb Thomas is the music maestro. So come on out and hear some great music and have a great time at Top Shelf tomorrow. Don't forget, we always like to make mention of Leo Gatson and Producers Guild. Lisa Chavu, as we mentioned, she's always busy. Tri-state area, Pennsylvania, New Jersey, Delaware. She's all over. Then also Val Ray Productions. She does a great job of keeping the music around and happening. So those things. And if you know of somebody that's doing something that's great, support it. And that's what it's all about, keeping the music alive. And if you would like to give us a call right here at Word Radio, 215-634-8065 right here in the city, Philadelphia. If you are outside of Philadelphia, you're in Pennsylvania, New Jersey, Delaware, or beyond, you can call us at 1-866-361-0900. That will get you in touch with us right here. Okay? We got all that in. We're going to continue. Al Jarreau, we have him up on the disc ready to come up. Two records set, and one specialty price compact disc that they say Al Jarreau live recorded in Europe. Look to the Rainbow, the title of the CD. We're going to hear track number 4 from this by Al Jarreau. Real nice as we drop a little vocal in on you. Tune entitled Could You Believe, Al Jarreau.

underground. But I got the song that I sing, and I'll make the mountains ring.

at 5 minutes before the hour of 11 p.m. That was the music of Oliver Nelson, Blues and the Abstract Truth. Stolen Moments, the title of the CD, had a lot of great musicians on here. Paul Chambers, Eric Dolphy, Bill Evans, Roy Haynes, Freddie Hubbard. Found on Impulse Records, Oliver Nelson, The Blues and the Abstract Truth. Stolen Moments, what we listened to. Before that, we heard from Sarah Vaughan from Feeling Good, recorded in 1972. And we listened to that title selection from Sarah Vaughan. And The Feeling's Good. Al Jarreau before that from Live, recorded in Europe. Look to the Rainbow, and we listened to the tune entitled Could You Believe? All right. It's almost 11 p.m. Don't forget tomorrow at Top Shelf from 4 until 8 p.m. Webb Thomas and the All-Star Band. Aaron Graves, Richard Tucker. I'm going to find this young man, name this on bass. Hold on. But a lot of great things are going on. You know, they're getting ready to go into the holiday season, so you know, a lot of things are going on. Let me find you the name of this young man who's playing bass on. Yeah, Charles Baldwin. That's who's on bass with Webb Thomas tomorrow at Top Shelf from 4 to 8 p.m. Going to be some great music. He's had some great musicians come through. Sometimes they call it the All-Star Band, and he usually features some different musicians, but they're all good. All of them are great. So looking forward for that tomorrow. And just want to say birthday shout out to anyone still celebrating birthdays in the Scorpio sign right now. What else? Oh, I know a lot of you might be an Eagles fan. I know a lot of people saying, oh, the offense. Well, anyway, but regardless, our defense showed up right on time. So, looking forward to Sunday night's game with the Detroit Lions coming back here to Philly for a change. We got a little rough schedule coming up here, but I think things will be all right. And I know a lot of, what I say, controversy, a lot of talk about our quarterback, but all I can say is he wins. That's all that matters. He made that perform, throw off with all the yards and all the glamour and everything, but that's not his style. What he does is win. That's it. That's what it's all about. At the end of the season, how many games you won, how many you lost. And Sixers is doing pretty good. I got to catch them the other night on Channel 10. It's about time they show some games like that on local TV. Them young men looking pretty good. So we'll see. Look like they got the nucleus of a nice young team. Philadelphia 76ers. So with that, just want to let you know you're in tune to Freedom Sounds of Jazz. I'm Jonathan Bay. You're also in tune to Word Radio, WURD, 96.1 FM, 900 AM, right here in Philadelphia. And we've been in this big chair for 20 years, Aquila, myself. And we lost our very, very close friend back in July, June. And, you know, June would do every fifth Friday for us. And but he did more than that behind the scenes. A lot of things we do, a lot of the music you hear, he helped get it for us. And I would say he was he's a master with a technician when it comes to things like that. He was real, real good at it. June Scott, we're going to always remember him. 11 o'clock, straight up and down. We're going to continue on with the music. We're going to move to another Philadelphia favorite who left us not too long ago. Go by the name of McCoy Tyner. And we haven't played anything from him in a while, but we're going to go to this selection. It's a tune entitled
You'll know it when you hear it. McCoy Tyner, great pianist from Philadelphia, West Philadelphia, as a matter of fact, and played with some of the greats and had his own trios and quartets. Great McCoy Tyner.

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1: 11 o'clock, straight up and down. We're going to continue on with the music. We're going to move to another Philadelphia favorite who left us not too long ago. Go by the name of McCoy Tyner. And we haven't played anything from him in a while, but we're going to go to this selection. It's a tune entitled... you'll know it when you hear it. McCoy Tyner, great pianist from Philadelphia, West Philadelphia, as a matter of fact. And played with some of the greats and had his own trios and quartets. Great McCoy Tyner.

All right, 18 minutes now past the hour of 11, 19 minutes now. Just mellowing things out here. Like I said, when I started out, I really wasn't sure what the, you know, what we're going to do. We didn't put a bunch of music together, and then when we got here, our message board is out of whack, as we might say, and I'm hoping at midnight it jumps, it automatically goes over to where it's supposed to be, because we haven't been able to run any of our segments and our commercials and things, so hopefully everything will work out all right before that, before midnight. But we just listened to Wes Montgomery from the best of Wes Montgomery, and the tune entitled The Shadow of Your Smile. A lot of people still try to emulate that great, great guitar sound of Wes Montgomery. And before that, we heard from Art Blakey and the Jazz Messengers. The CD entitled Just Coolin'. Lee Morgan, Hank Mobley, Bobby Timmons, Jimmy Merritt, Art Blakey all featured on that. And we listened to the title tune, Just Coolin', 8 minutes and 43 seconds, written by Hank Mobley. And we started things off before that with McCoy Tyner from the Together CD. And we listened to the tune entitled One of Another Kind from Stanley Clark on bass, Jack DeJohnette on drums, Freddie Hubbard on trumpet, Bobby Hutchinson vibes, Hubert Laws on flute, Benny Maupin on tenor saxophone, and Paul Summers on, Paul Summers on percussion on that. Some great tunes on here. Ballad for Aisha, we haven't heard that in a while, Highway 1, Shades of Light, great Nubia, all featured on this CD by McCoy Tyner Together. Okay, so that's where we've been. That's the music we've listened to. If you just join us, I'm Jonathan Bay, your host of the Happy Medium, all part of Freedom Sounds of Jazz. And we do this each and every Friday. Aquila and myself, she's on first and third. I'm on second and fourth. And we try to bring you some of the best and keep you up to date on the music. Like we like to call it, in and around the city of Philadelphia. Okay, we're going to continue on. We're going to move to some vocals. We have Gloria Lynn up next from her The Greatest Hits CD. We haven't played Gloria in a while. And we're going to hear a nice tune from here. And it's called Try a Little Tenderness. A Otis Redding composition, right? We're going to hear how Gloria does it. And knowing Gloria, she does this well. Try a Little Tenderness by Gloria Lynn.

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With you all wrapped up inside.

But I know if you're not there, when tomorrow comes.

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In every way, so with every word I say,

That was the music stylings of the other Etta, Etta Jones, with Sonny Phillips, Jimmy Ponder, Rufus Reed, Houston Person, Idris Muhammad, George Devins, and Lawrence Killian. Don't misunderstand. Etta Jones. Yeah, we got two of them, Etta James and Etta Jones. And Billy Paul before that from Going East. And they will listen to I Wish It Were Yesterday by Billy Paul. Great, great man. Got to know him real well. Got to see him quite a few times, especially out in Playhouse in the Park, places like that back in the day when they used to have live music out there. Remember that? Okay, 11:35 now here at Word Radio, 96.1 FM, 900 AM. On your radio dial, I'm Jonathan Bay. We got about 25 more minutes left of the Freedom Sounds of Jazz, and I like to call this special edition the Happy Medium, and when we're in the big chair. So we're going to continue on. Like I said, I hope this thing computer pops over at midnight and goes to a regular program like it normally does, but we'll see. Okay. But in the meantime, have you noticed we haven't been able to play any of our spots or any of our commercials and things? So, we'll see. So, we're going to continue. One more vocal, Kevin Mahogany from Pride and Joy. He did a lot of Motown tunes on this and did it his way. And we're going to hear his version of the selection, I Can't Get Next to You, by The Temptations.

All right, that was Donna Byrd taking us up to 10 minutes before the top of the hour from his CD Blackbird, Donna Byrd and the Blackbirds. And we're listening to the tune entitled Flight Time. And I played that because we are getting close to our flight time. We will be leaving here and on our way back home. Okay. Before we heard from Donald Byrd on trumpet, we heard from Kevin Mahogany from the CD entitled Pride and Joy, and we listened to I Can't Get Next to You by Kevin Mahogany vocal. He did it in the jazz vein of a Motown Temptation selection of a rhythm and blues tune, and I'm going to show you how we can change things up and do it in a different vein instead of R&B, but do it in jazz. Okay, a lot of it is still the same, and that's what we were listening to. And don't forget tomorrow at from 4 to 8 p.m. at Top Shelf, 56 of Market Street, Webb Thomas and the All-Star Band, featuring Richard Tucker on guitar, Calvin Baldwin on bass, Aaron Graves on keyboards, and the man himself, Webb Thomas, on the drums. He changes up and have different members every now and then, but he called it the All-Star Band, so that's a nice title for it. So, because he has some great people to come through, and I'm working with him at Top Shelf every third Saturday. So keep that in mind. Check it out. It'll be something for you to do. Get out and listen to some live music. Like I'd always say, it will do your soul some good. Okay? So we've had a good time sitting here winging it tonight, basically. We brought some music down, but sometimes you just put some stuff together and bring it down. A lot of times we do kind of plan and have a good idea what we want to do and what we want to feature and all, but, that's how it goes. Next week, Aquila will be in, Sister Solo, and she's going to have a special announcement dealing with Barbara Hall next week. Something special, a surprise announcement. So we're looking forward to that. As you know, Sister Solo always brings you some good information on the Friday night on the Freedom Sounds and Jazz, okay? With that, always in leaving, I'm going to leave you with these five principles of love, truth, peace, freedom, and justice. And until we can get together once again and continue to do this and listen to this music, a lot of you know it as jazz. I like to call it African classical music, like Harrison Ridley used to say. And great, great music. I'm going to leave you with these five principles one more time. Love, truth, peace, freedom, and justice. Until we get together in a couple of weeks. Hopefully, if we're still here, you never know. The day tomorrow's never promised. So. But with that, enjoy yourself. Have a great weekend. Go Eagles on Sunday. Peace, everybody.

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lot of folks of all different nationalities and things come up to me and say, I dug my grandmother too. And I remember the first responsibility I ever had was to take care of my grandmother, make sure she got everywhere okay. And at that time, I was maybe 5 or 6 years old. And the most I could have done was let her fall on me if she decided to fall. But it was a hip job because Grandma never went nowhere but to church. And it wasn't one of them sad churches where they sing them songs that make you wish you could just hurry up and die and get it over with. One of them kind of land me on the river. No. Grandma and them had one of them churches where they sung, if you wanna have me, Jesus, it's all right. If you wanna have me, Jesus, it's all right. And at the funeral, they used to have to tie the caskets down. Yeah. And they had them fat sisters in there, used to get so glad and in the rhythm. Had a little stove in the center of the church for heat, and invariably one of them fat sisters would feel so good, she would jump into the stove and holler, ow, right in the rhythm. Grandma was like Bobby over here, Bobby Hall. She had a tambourine and a triangle. When I saw Bobby with that tambourine and triangle, I couldn't help but hug her. But Grandma couldn't play the triangle good like Bobby can, but she could deal with the tambourine. So I used to sit on the triangle and hand her the tambourine. And the Honorable Reverend back there had an old bass drum that somebody gave him. And when the groove got right and the fat sister hit the stove and hollered and Grandma shook the tambourine off the hip, the Reverend would get to feeling so good, he just hit himself all upside the head with the drumstick. Yeah. Love that old lady.

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Good morning, good morning, good morning, good Sunday morning to each and every one of you, my father's children. You're tuned in to Sunday Morning Praise right here on WURDE Progressive Black Talk Media with your favorite church girl, the one, the only, Kayla J. I hope you have had a wonderful week. I really do. I hope you've had a wonderful week. And welcome to May. Yeah, welcome to May. We're almost halfway through the year. It's almost June. Can you believe it? 2026 is certainly flying by. But nonetheless, welcome to May. You know how we do it here on First Sunday. We reset. So welcome to your Reset Sunday. Anything and all things that happened to you last year, last month, last week, don't worry about it. God has given us a fresh 30 days, 31 days, right, in the month of May to make a change. So welcome to Reset Sunday. Welcome to Reset Sunday. Welcome to First Sunday. And I'm so happy that you are here. We got a great show for you today. Some good music, some uplifting things that'll uplift your soul, especially after the week we had here, at least politically wise. They're closing 17 schools, y'all. They're closing 17 schools, and Kayla has a lot of thoughts, a lot of opinions on that, and we're not going to talk about them here because that's not what we do on Sunday Morning Praise. But just know that I've been listening to what my colleagues here at WRD have to say, and just across the board what people are saying in the city. And I feel for our children. I feel for our children. I feel for our children. This is going to impact us deeper than what they already know. It really is. So pray for our babies, pray for our children, pray for our city. And then, of course, pray for our government. Y'all, pray for our government. They wrote it to overturn the Civil Rights Act this month, this year, this week. Sorry, y'all. Like I said, it's been a long week. They voted to overturn the Civil Rights Act. And I don't have to tell you what that means for people like us. I do not have to tell you what that means for the future of people like us. So what I'm going to say is why we can. Let's get out and vote, y'all. There's an election coming up in a few weeks, a primary for our U.S. Congress, where they can make bigger changes, where they can fight off this vote to overturn civil rights. Let's make a good decision. That's all I'm going to ask you to do. Make a very good decision. Make a very educated decision. This is not the time to start playing guessing games, family. This is not the time to play guessing games. This is the time to put our feet to the plow. This is our time to hit the pavement. This is our time to turn on informational radio. Not just WURD. Yeah, WURD is great. We have everything you need here. We're going to talk about it. But every now and again, you know what Kayla likes to do? She likes to turn on the opposition. Those people who want us down, those people who want us depressed. I like to listen to hear what they're saying as well. Their thought patterns. Because it helps me make my vote easier. It helps me make my vote a little more educated. Because we have a lot of people running. We do. But are they going to attack directly what our opposition is saying? So make an educated vote. Not an educated guess, but an educated vote. This is not the time to hypothesize anything. It's all facts. This is time for the facts. All right? Listen, I love y'all. I really, really do. I love y'all so, so much. And I'm ready to get this show started because I need some inspiration. I need some motivation on this here May the 3rd. So let's get to it. Let's get to it. Oh, also, by way of announcement, if you want your mother's name to be shout out next week on Mother's Day, let me know. Let me know. Send me an email at K West. That's the letter K West, WEST, at WURDRadio.com, and I'll shout your mother's name out. All right? Let's get started with the show. 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

for me. Come on, somebody touch your neighbor and say, what God has for me, it is for me. The devil can't have what God has for me. Hallelujah.

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It is something. Come on, let's say.

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1: I just want to take time to tell you a story about a man called Shaolin John. John joined a dead church. They didn't believe in shouting. 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And when John joined that church, he came in dancing. 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
1: Yes, ma'am.
0: I said, are you?

Hey family, next week is Mother's Day. Yeah, it's Mother's Day, and I don't want to just honor my mother, but I want to honor yours. So if you would like your mom's name to be shout out, or your mother figure's name to be shout out, your auntie, your play cousin, somebody, a mother in your life that you just want to honor. Hey, it could even be your church mother, right? But if you want to honor someone in your life, please shoot me an email. 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And guess what? I'll shout them out next week. I'll see you in my inbox. 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Let's love on mom together.

0: Can I get somebody? 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
1: My God.
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1: When you are struggling and you start thinking about giving up, I want you to remember the power of hope, the belief that something better is always possible if you're willing to work for it and fight for it. Our hope that if we work hard enough and believe in ourselves, then we can be whatever we dream, regardless of the limitations that others may place on us.
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My brothers and sisters, as the mantle is being passed, I thank God for the shift. We're going to another level. I am assured that God has everything under control. I put it all in His hand. I need

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Look at your feet and point to them and say, thank you, Lord, that you got feet to walk. You got a voice to talk. How many of you? How many of you had a place to sleep last night? Aren't you blessed? Aren't you blessed? And yet there are some people always complaining. I don't care what Mama used to say, we'd be crying with a loaf of bread on the hall. I heard a story the other day that there were some folks just like us on their way to church, all dressed up, Bible under their arm, looking sanctimonious, but they were complaining. Here's old Wino. Wasn't dressed up, didn't have no Bible, wasn't on his way to church, but I heard him say, I'm blessed. And it's just good to wake up in the morning and know that you're blessed.

Hey family, next week is Mother's Day. Yeah, it's Mother's Day, and I don't want to just honor my mother, but I want to honor yours. So if you would like your mom's name to be shout out, or your mother figure's name to be shout out, your auntie, your play cousin, somebody, a mother in your life that you just want to honor. Hey, it could even be your church mother, right? But if you want to honor someone in your life, please shoot me an email. K-W-E-S-T. 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And guess what? I'll shout them out next week. I'll see you in my inbox. 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

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And you're all right. And you're all right. 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

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That's the song.

0: in your spirit. That's it. At all times means at all times. It's easy to praise when you got some money, and it's easy to praise when things are going well, but can you praise them when it's just ramen noodles and you don't know anything about ramen noodles and 5 for 99 cents and you can eat all? Right. 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Can you bless the Lord? Can you bless the Lord in the grocery store when he... when you're not sure if your math is right when you get to the checkout counter? Lord, please let me... Lord, please. 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

Romans 10:9 says that if thou shalt confess with thy mouth the Lord Jesus, and thou shalt believe in thine heart that God has raised him from the dead, thou shalt be saved. There's somebody out there that may be listening to this radio program today that is just now getting introduced to Jesus Christ. You turned on the radio this morning and you liked what you heard. You enjoyed the music. It moved you. You enjoyed the conversations. And you said, I want to know a little bit more about this Jesus. I want to give him my life. Well, I want to give you that opportunity this morning to give your life over to Jesus. I remember when I gave my life over to Jesus, I was just a little girl. And I've been riding with Jesus ever since. It was the best decision that I made. And you want to know the great part? It doesn't take a lot, y'all. It just takes believing in God. It just takes confessing it with your mouth and believing it in your heart. You don't have to walk to the altar. You don't have to get a priest. You don't have to get a bishop to pray over you. You have the power right now, right here, to accept Jesus into your life and to accept Jesus into your heart. Because Jesus is the only true and living God. He is the Son of God, and he came to save your soul. He came to save your life. He came that we might have life more abundantly. He knows all our downfalls and he knows our future. So you can't run from it, because he knows where you're going and he knows where you have been. No matter the past that you have had, Jesus still loves you. And Jesus is standing right there with his arms open wide saying, come on unto me, my son. Come on unto me, my daughter. It's never too early and it's never too late to accept Jesus into your heart. So for those of you that have been listening to this program and want to make that first step, we're going to pray this prayer together. Even if you've accepted Jesus into your heart, you can say this prayer. Because I believe that we need to accept Jesus each and every day. Because it is hard to live a Christian lifestyle at times. But with Jesus, we can certainly make it. So repeat after me as I pray this prayer of salvation. Lord Jesus, I confess my sin and ask for your forgiveness. Please come into my heart as my Lord and Savior. Take complete control of my life and help me walk in your footsteps daily by the power of the Holy Spirit. Thank you, Lord, for saving me and for answering my prayer. Just like that, my brother, just like that, my sister, you are saved. The angels in heaven are rejoicing at the fact that you just said yes to God, that you have accepted him into your heart and into your life. I'm not going to say that the road is going to be super easy. There may be some bumps, but know that Jesus got you. He got your front, your back, and your sides. So continue this walk with Jesus. Find yourself a good Bible teaching church and learn the Bible. There are so many stories in there that can help you get through your daily living. So again, congratulations to you, my brother, my sister. Welcome into the fold. Welcome into the kingdom of God. I'm excited for your future. And let the church say, amen.

Thank you.

Hey family, next week is Mother's Day. Yeah, it's Mother's Day, and I don't want to just honor my mother, but I want to honor yours. So if you would like your mom's name to be shout out, or your mother figure's name to be shout out, your auntie, your play cousin, somebody, a mother in your life that you just want to honor. Hey, it could even be your church mother, right? But if you want to honor someone in your life, please shoot me an email. 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

About 2 years ago, I had a chance to go back home and visit with my family. And we had a little dinner there. And after the dinner, my grandfather was there with us, and his name is Deacon A.C. Smith. And I asked my granddaddy if he would, after dinner was over, I asked him if he would come out on the front porch and sit down and talk to me. Well, we got on the front porch and I said, "Daddy, will you sing me one of those old songs you used to sing?" Well, my granddad had gotten a little old and he didn't really know what I was talking about. So I thought if I would sing one of those old songs, it would refresh in his mind. And I thought of one of those old songs that went something like this. Y'all remember this? "In my vein, in my vein, in my vein, in my vein, while the blood running warm in my vein." Well, wait. Looked like he came to himself. And I said, "Granddaddy, would you please sing me a song?" And looked like he said this to me in a way that I will never forget. And you know what he told me? This

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And he and I just sat there, and we sing, and the Lord came in. And choir, if you don't mind, would y'all help me sing one chorus of that? Do y'all mind singing that with me? Come on, we're gonna sing it.

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Tell your neighbor, say, your wilderness is not permanent. It's only a temporary situation.

We're talking about the old church, y'all. Somebody would get up.

What a time we certainly had here today on Sunday Morning Praise. Listen, it's time for me to go and get on up out of here, but that does not mean you have to change the dial. I want y'all to keep it locked right here to WURD all day long, where they have some of the best inspirational and inspiring as well as informative programs that you can imagine. Coming up immediately following me is Ernest Owens with On the Record, and I'm pretty sure with all that happened this week in Philadelphia government, he's going to have something hot and juicy right off the press that you want to hear. And then following him is Tech Life Steph. Get everything that you need to know technology-wise and information-wise from the guru herself. So make sure you keep things locked right here, all right? Now listen, family, it's almost 10 o'clock. And some of y'all churches start at 10, which means you fitting to be late. I want to know why y'all running late. Why you running late? But it's all right. Listen, you still do have time, even if your church start at 10, to make it to the house of God today. There's a program that's going to start at 11. There's a church that's going to start at noon. There's a church that's going to start at 4. Listen, you still have time to make it to the house of God today. So it doesn't matter if you walk there, crawl there, or scroll there. Just make sure you get to the house of God, because there is a word for you, my brother. There's a word for you, my sister, that the Lord is trying to tell you. And for some reason, you are ignoring him. But when you make it to the house of God today, it's going to be so crystal clear of what he's been trying to tell you. All right. You've been trying to get his attention and he's been trying to get yours. So make sure you tune on in and go to church today. I promise you, you will be blessed. All right. Listen, you can always shoot me an email, kwest, that's the letter K, W-E-S-T, at WURDradio.com with your prayer request and your song request. Hey, and also, I want to shout your mother out. So please send me an email with your mother's name, and I'll give her a shout out next week. All right. I love you guys with the love of the Lord. Vinny Vidi Vinci, I came, I saw, and I conquered. I want you all to continue to go out there and conquer those things that you see, because you, yes, you can do all things through Christ who gives you.

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2: Today is our first roundtable discussion for our book club. 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Hey, Jeff. 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
4: To me, people like Jason Whitlock, he's a coon. 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But there are some real coons out here. I'm not scared to name names.
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2: 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Woo! We have entered into May, and we are close to 2 weeks away from the congressional elections that is taking place right here in Philadelphia. That is on Tuesday, May 19th. And not only is it the congressional elections, but it is also an important Democratic primary season. The primaries are, of course, taking place on the same date of Tuesday, May 19th. And it's a lot going on right now in the country. I mean, voting rights, Supreme Court is just trampling over our voting rights. The Voting Rights Act, the one that my grandparents and great-grandparents advocated for, is pretty much on its deathbed. Supreme Court is literally allowing gerrymandering to happen at a rapid pace that will impact black voters in the Deep South and beyond. We're seeing a crisis of our democracy. And while that is also happening in Philadelphia, you have the grandstanding of city council members as they witness 17 schools close. The school board decided earlier last week that they thought that it was the right thing to do to right size the school district by shuttering 17 schools. Now, let's be clear. I did not expect there to be a massive saving of the schools, right? But what I did know is that this could have been different. A lot of this could have been different. It's been very frustrating to see this bait and switch by city council, by the park administration, and by everyone acting like they just found out about this, I don't know, a couple of months ago, and now they got to save the schools or they got to save the district. Like I have said on this show, there's a lot of money and a lot of budgeting that went into other things that did not prioritize the public school district enough. There has not been enough accountability with the Philadelphia School District in terms of how they've been spending their money. There needs to be a serious audit. I think there needs to be an audit, a serious audit looking into how this money is being spent. You got millions upon millions of dollars, and we're just getting new information and bits and pieces every, 5 seconds. I mean, the park administration, within a week, go from 20 cents of a rideshare tax proposal to a full dollar, and then say, oh, we didn't really realize how serious the deficit was. What were y'all doing the whole year? Because last summer, right, last spring, the school district explained and articulated that there was a deficit. And to me, if I was a leader in, the park administration, and I was somebody who's a legislator and all these other things, and I'm sitting there doing policies and all this bureaucracy that we have in this government, right? We have all these deputy this and assistant deputy this and this core team and intergovernmental, communications, all of this stuff that we as taxpayers pay money for. And you mean to tell me that nobody could let the mayor know, or the mayor just, her team didn't pay attention enough to know that the deficit was that bad, that you quadrupled the tax that you proposed, that somehow all of these conversations, all of these pictures, all of these photo shoots, and nobody could say, hey, mayor, 340 positions might be cut. Oh, the deficit is really, really serious. Maybe we should stop doing ribbon cuttings and promoting, the arena and all the other things that you asked them to do. Maybe we should pay attention to this budget. But I guess common sense is not common. And city council, let's talk about city council. Oh, city council wants to, nuck if you buck, right? Literally. Talking about meeting people outside and folks are yelling and getting crunk and security gotta, intervene. And people, like, come on. Come on. Families are out there. You know, this is how they express their outrage. They're trying to shut down a school board vote. Ooh, so gangsta. And you know what's funny? Is that they're acting like the protesters that they get mad at city council. You know, actual people who don't really have political power. All they do is have people power energy, right? So some everyday people go to city council, and the way that city council wants to act, this is what gets me frustrated with them, right? They're so busy trying to be relatable rather than be aspirational. I've been talking about this to folks, that these elected officials, they try to be relatable to divorce themselves from the real accountability and power they have, right? I understand families and activists and community groups that are would show up to the school board and conduct themselves in that matter. I understand why they would do that, because they don't have any other way, right? So, you know, in activism and organizing work, there's different levels and different things different people can do, right? If you don't have political connections, if you don't have access to legislative decision makers at the table, if you don't have a platform or a radio show or a podcast or any of those things, you know, you do with the best you can what you have. The problem with Philadelphia City Council is that they're trying to act like they're everyday folks, like they out there trying to be protesters. If you don't get your behind in City Hall and go figure this stuff out and really grow up and get to the bottom of it, because what we don't need is elected officials walking around here acting like they like us. So you're acting like you didn't know that these schools were going to close? Because I've spoken to the folks on the school board, the district, on background, and they were very clear, standing 10 toes down on what they were going to do with that facilities plan. They did not flinch at all. Y'all were the ones thinking that you can, you know, wiggle it out. You thought you can intimidate them. Who does the school board answer to? Anybody have an answer to that? Anybody want to know? Who appoints those school board members? Oh, because it's not city council. They confirmed them. Who appoints them? Oh, that's right. Mayor Sherelle Parker. And what has Mayor Sherelle Parker said on this publicly? Oh, that's right. That's right. That's right. She hasn't said anything against this. So it's the way that power works is that you often answer to the people who empower you. And the mayor appointed them. The mayor and them were straight on the school closures part, clearly, which is why she has not criticized them. Everybody else would put out their statements. The mayor's not going to do that, because the mayor wants, oh, that's right. She needs that tax. They need that tax. Everybody understands what they got to do. So they got a plan. That's what that's called. That's called a plan. They got a plan. Whether you agree with it or not, that listen, we can all disagree with this plan. I think the plan is not a good plan. However, I'm not in a position of power to come up with an alternative. City Council could definitely provide some alternatives, figure out other ways to go in that budget and make it make sense. When I was younger, and when I was very young, my mother had a budget, right? And I would want to go to the mall, and she would give me $20. This is back in the day we could do something with $20. This is like back in 2004 when $20, you can go to the movies, you can get something to eat. You know, there was real dollar plans, $5 foot loans when they were $5, when they were actually good. You know, you could do something with it. But as time progressed, I would tell my mom, I was like, $20, what can I do with that? She said, make it enough. Make it enough. And the city council got to look at this budget. And they need to figure out what it is that they're going to do. Find that money. Because what you can't do is say, I'm going to not vote for the taxes, which I don't support the taxes. But now that the school closures did not go in your favor, you couldn't be able to negotiate or protect some of your schools. Now everybody want to raise up. Honestly, in some ways, the school district shutting down the schools is not a good look, right? But the reason why it's not a good look is because people are saying you cannot ask people to pay taxes with closed schools. You're closing 17 schools, and then you're also asking people to pay all these taxes. That's supposed to go fund this public education situation. What that tells me is that there is a budgetary crisis. Not just a crisis for the school district, but to figure out how does this work. Somebody's going to have to pay the price. Somebody's going to have to pay the costs. You know, somebody's going to have to pay for something. You can't get a $1 billion police budget that's just unchecked. You can't have a sheriff's office asking for a 56% increase, which I don't think she's going to get. But how do you ask for that with everything else going on? Something's got to give. Everybody, it's too many people that are in this situation that's not being asked to step up. The only people that's being asked to step up is taxpayers, the working class, everyday Philadelphians, folks that's been taxed 16 times with different fees, and now we want to have 3 more additional tax on the working class and the Philadelphians. We're about to have 3 taxes that they're trying to do. They're trying to do a rideshare tax, an online delivery tax, and a hotel tax, while also trying to tell the Democratic National Committee, the DNC, that, oh, yes, come to Philadelphia. Come here. We can work with you. How that's going to work? It's the math is not mathing. I need an audit. I think we need to call an audit. I just think, you know, you just can't run around here closing schools down and telling everybody, trust me, I got it, when you can't even communicate your budgetary issues to the mayor to the point that she has to change her tax proposal. So somebody's lying. Somebody's lying. The math is not mathing. It's not adding up. Yeah, we're going to point fingers. City Council, Ben New, stop acting like you everyday people. Stop acting like you're activists and protesters and me legislators and go figure it out. Because quite frankly, people are making this worse. Someone says, how much more should the state be doing? Listen, let me say this about the state. Okay. The state has given over $200 million in new funding over the past 2 years. Okay. There is a possibility that they will give more money, but they need to see our school district right size that budget. And this is what they think they got to do to right size it. I hear all of that, right? But the reality is that the school district has to, you know, you just can't keep dumping money into a system without checks and balances. So everybody's asking the state to do more. The state is committed to doing more. They did a 10-year plan. I talked to Jordan Harris, State Representative Jordan Harris. And you know what's funny? All of these legislators, right, that they want to talk big talk and talk trash talk. It's funny to me because they sit up and they do this whole circulation, right? But then I say to them, well, did you tell that to Jordan Harris? You know, the appropriations guy, the state rep, the big boss over there who's handling that, who advocated with that majority, that raised their majority and was able to move this to the aisle after the court found that there was misfunding of our public school systems. But Philadelphia School District ain't the only school district going through it. So we got to stop acting like the state can't do a darn thing. The state has stepped up. The state has stepped up in ways that other people have not. We've seen 2 years. It's a 10-year plan of $200 million of new money each year for the past 2 years that is going to the school district. But it seems like they just hindering funds. You know, it's just like, what is all this money? And for the life of me, can we stop with the PPA? Okay? The Philadelphia Parking Authority, can we stop with that argument? Because clearly, your elected officials have not been honest with you about that funding. So, first of all, PPA has this weird formula. It's not consistent. It's kind of weird because they have this weird funding formula where they first give the city money and then they give the schools money. So the city doesn't even get the schools don't even get their cut first. They actually have to wait after the city gets a cut. And after the city gets a cut, they get some amount, but it's not a set number. It goes up and down. It's very, very weird. And I've tried to talk to people in the finance department in the city, and they just have described it as weird, and they say they can't really put a set number on it. So we don't know how much the school district, I mean, the PPA gives the school district every year. It's very, very weird. It's a very weird, you know, number. And somebody named M is from North Philly calling. What are they calling about? Okay. Good morning.
0: Hello. Good morning.
2: Good morning. How are you?
0: Good. Am I on?
2: Yes, you are.
0: Oh, I'm sorry. How you doing? Hi.
3: Yeah, I just wanted to talk about the education. Listen, I think it's something very disingenuous going on. I think to see the performative outrage from some members of the council when it is my belief that someone in council had to know about this doomsday, this looming doomsday that was coming. And that's why when you look at Wallington's face, he kind of got this look like, are you serious? Like, I just fail to believe, it's hard for me to believe that no one in city council didn't know about this budgetary crisis that was going on and this looming doomsday. And if they didn't know, that also speaks to some ineptness. So, I would like to know that. I would like to, how much did council know, who knew what, but, there were, you know.
0: Right.
3: This, I doubt that this was new to them or new
0: it wasn't.
3: To them.
0: It wasn't. Yeah. I can confirm that. Thank you. So I can confirm that right here. They definitely knew. They knew because I was there. I was in the room last year at the hearings last summer when Reginald Streeter and Waddington, Dr. Tony Waddington, superintendent, and the school board chairman Reginald Streeter, I was there when they sat up there and they told everybody how serious the situation was. I think that the new BS that they're trying to do is say they didn't know it was that bad. But my question is, how did you know it was that bad when you already knew that school district was being underfunded? How do you sit on the education committee and things? They knew. What they thought was that when they postponed the vote, that they can go to the table and negotiate protecting some schools. Because the reality is that I personally believe that city council wants to duck the smoke. They want to play politics in a way that they think they're ruling over people's head. And I don't care who gets mad when I say this, but let's be clear. Let's be very clear on this show that here's what I think the plan was based on the way they were moving. City council does not like to initiate plans. Now, Working Families Party has come up with budgetary plans. I will not take that from them. But others, right, the Democrats in city council has largely tried to avoid having to make tough decisions. They like to do everything as a group. They're like a little coat. I'm going there right now, but city council can be coatish. And what they like to do is they like to have a group of folks. They like to do everything together so that they don't have division. So every time there's a moment where a couple of people stray away, they get a little scared because they have to do everything together because then the accountability gets hard to decipher, right? Working Families probably will break from them. You might have a moment where a couple of other progressives might, but they like to do everything as a collective. And so what happened here is that this rideshare tax is scary to them because they're afraid to buck against the mayor, but at the same time they couldn't do it without a reason. So what they wanted to do is I think they thought that they can nudge the school board to close some schools, not all schools, but they wouldn't completely shut down 17 schools. They thought maybe they can finesse because then they could take credit for whatever they thought their activism was by saying, we saved some schools. And the school board said, you ain't making us do a darn thing. So they stood 10 toes down and said, we're going to close 17 schools. And now the school district is, you know, it is what it is. So now city council, it's like, okay, so all that grandstanding, what's next? So what I think is next is that they're going to try to, you know, do a legal clause. They're going to try to put this in legal jeopardy, right? And they can, you know, fight this in the courts and hold this off for about a good year. They're going to sue the school district, call for the resignations of board members, which isn't going to happen. These people are not going to resign. But they're going to then put them in a legal bind, which will, I guess, save the schools from closing immediately. They're going to do that. And then they're probably going to, of course, buck against the rideshare tax. And then, in the meantime, hopefully find a plan alternative. I think there will be something. Because here's the thing. You can't close down the schools and then not do the tax. They got to figure out what they got to do there. But that's their problem. Because this is the mess that they have participated in and been complicit with. Is it all of their fault? No. I think the mayor... Well, you know what? Actually, a lot of it is their fault. Because they should have never voted for the home initiative that Mayor Parker proposed at $800 million. I'm not saying that there couldn't be home affordability. I'm just saying that $800 million is a lot of money. If they would have, I don't know, said $500 million and then see what happens, right? They could have increased it down the road. Then there would have been $300 million that could potentially been up for grabs. This tax is what, $56 million they need? There go your $56 million that you needed. They go the money you could have used for SEPTA. They go to your other money you could have did for a lot of things. I mean, I'm that person. You know what I'm saying? The mayor has already made her position. She supports the school board. The school board supports her. They're locked. Okay, they've locked in. The only people that are not locked in right now is city council. City council needs to lock in, and city council needs to stop playing in our face like we didn't, like they were shocked like us. You know that little gif of the black girl, and she's in her room, and she's got her mouth closed over her mouth, and it says, pretends to be shocked. That's literally city council. City council's not used to people telling them no. City council's not used to people flipping the table on them and saying, nah. They think they got so much influence. They have lost a lot of political capital the past couple years. The look what's going on, you know, and everything like that. So, oh, one of my listeners who always calls the show and misinterprets what I say every time. So let's go there. She says, good morning. Can I ask you what your contribution to the city is? Because every Sunday you come on and you just complain. Is there any good things going on in the city of Philadelphia? I have a good councilman for my area. I think our mayor's doing the best she can for a 2-year term. But what is your contribution? Stop complaining and be a part of what needs to get done to have a good day. God bless you. Well, God bless you too. And let me also answer your question. You think 17 schools closing is a good idea? You're not outraged. That's fine. Maybe you don't have to deal with it. But I'm sorry that I'm not giddy that 17 schools have closed. I'm sorry that I'm not bootlicking the mayor and city council when they fail to come up with a plan. I'm sorry. That's not this show. You don't have to listen, but you sure do like to get in the comments every Sunday and critique it. So clearly you like what you listen to. Otherwise, you could just listen to something else. I mean, if you want something else, you can go, I don't know, watch Sunday Best on BET if they still have that running. But this is a show about politics, and this show does not kowtow to it. If you don't like to hear the truth, you could go listen to a lie. You could go on social media and look at the propaganda, misinformation, disinformation. 17 public schools are closing, and you're asking me about complaining. I'm not complaining. I'm speaking truth to power. You think the mayor's doing a good job? That's your opinion. Great. You think your city council person's doing a good job? Great. Yay. And be sure to ask them what they're going to do to prevent us from paying for taxes. Because, you know, working class people are going to have to pay these rideshare taxes. So you like the taxes too? Yay. Pay extra dollars. Keep paying tax money. Keep not having an audit for the school district. Congratulations. You can do that. That's your opinion. But guess what? There's a lot of people in Philadelphia right now that do not have the information. And you can be a stan. Because people like you, I write about in my book. You can call on other shows. You can misinterpret what I say. You can try to lie on my name. You can try to frame me as just being negative. Or am I being informative? See, that's the problem. They can't take a young black man that have thoughts and opinions that do not bow down to the Democratic establishment. They can't take a young black man that's speaking about an issue. See, we shut down young black voices all the time in this city. We sit up here and tell people, oh, you just negative. Or is it that I'm channeling my voice and using my education that I have to inform people about issues that matter so that we can all be mobilized to be woke on these issues and take truth and do action? Do you know how many laws I have changed? Do you know how many elections that have changed based on what has happened on this show? So for you to dismiss it because I'm not, you know, kowtowing to political power, because I'm not sitting around somewhere bowing down to authority at a time where our democracy is under attack. I'm sorry. This is not that show for you. This is not the show for you. You can go listen to other shows and find that value, and you can go trash talk me on those other shows. But this is not that. So we can agree to disagree respectfully, and you can have a good day. God bless you too. All right. So, we're going to go on a break. I'm sorry, 17 public schools have shut down, and folks over here talking about what you complained about. What you complained about. And 17 public schools have shut down. We're in a city right now that's in a crisis, and folks out here talking about something, what you complained about. Come on. Come on. Get out of here with that. I'm sorry. I'm sorry, because those families that are going to have to deal with that, and you over here talking about complaining, if you're not mad, what world are you living in right now? What city do you want right now? People are losing their rights right now. People are losing their communities right now. And you want me to get on this show on a Sunday morning after that and be like, yay, yay, woo. Woo! Give them a round of applause. Come on. Come on. Yes. Yes. Positivity. Positivity. Woo! We're doing great. City Council, we had a good City Council person. Ooh, they doing good. Ooh, yes, yes, yes. Oh, our City Council working as hard as they can. Ooh, ooh, ooh. Our schools are closing. They're getting raises and they're getting budgets while the rest of us got to pay taxes and pay for it. I'm done. We're going to go on a break. We'll be right back.
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6: 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Don't you love this show, y'all? I'm going to read some positive quotes before we start the show. Get back into this interview. We have a special guest on, so we're gonna get to that in a minute. But Elijah says he speaks the truth. We would all be in the dark otherwise. Informing the people is real work. Thank you. Diane says, good morning, Ernest. We're producers, listeners, and guests. I agree with you, Ernest. Some people want to go along, to get along. They just want to give you compliments, but they don't want to go deep into what's really going on. Angela Bishop says, good morning, Ernest and Word. Was tuned in on the radio and ran here to the comments. And she has a popcorn, tea, and fire emoji. Billy Miller said, you give it unfiltered. We need agitation in our society. It makes for a better society. Thanks, Ernest, for your work. You have to crack a few eggs to make an omelet. That's right. Joanne says, truth is a reflection of reality, someone's quote. I hear that. Diane says, we have a right to complain. We put those people in office. We can complain and we can ask as many questions as we want to. Now, if you just think everybody's doing a good job because you're okay, that's not how it works. That's what a democracy looks like. She also says city council needs to start going after structural things in Philadelphia that need to go, not the same old same old. Angela says, give it to us straight, Ernest, no bells and whistles, real talk. She says, you do speak truth, the truth, so let it be. You tell us things that we wouldn't know because people are afraid of being honest. 17 schools, where are the students supposed to go with families already struggling to get children to school? Keep doing what you're doing, keeping it real. Ernest ain't shucking and jiving. Someone says, thank you for speaking on this to all. It shouldn't seem like a complaint. It should be said that we don't want our babies out of the place. Yes. Thank you for that, all of y'all. Appreciate that. And also, to give an update before we do our interview, because we're on theme, the 195th District race is getting heated. And as you all know from last week's episode, we had Sierra McNeil on the show, and Keith Harris, who was the incumbent, made a special guest appearance on the show. And it was quite the appearance. The episode is one of the most downloaded episodes on the record history. It actually, I think, is close to beating out one of my all-time listen to episodes. And it's been going viral on the internet. But from that interview, Keith Harris, who is currently the state representing that district and running for re-election, gave an official statement setting the record straight following Word interview and recent public claims. So this is based off of that interview. You know, that complaining that I do every morning, you know, this is a legislator who made a decision to say something. You know, y'all gonna just stop playing with me. Put some respect on my name. I'm sorry. You're not gonna play with my work on my time. I'm sorry. Say what you want to say, but I done worked too darn hard to have people reduce the impact and the work and the journalism I do to just simply complaining. Look, if you want to be an obsessive stand for elected official, you go do that on someone else's time. But what you're not going to do is disrespect my work and diminish and reduce the impact that I've made in these communities as a black person that's living in this city, been in this city, pay taxes in this city, and seeing these kids go through it. I have taught at West Philly High School. I know the impact, and that's not a school that's closing, but I know people and what these families and what these schools mean and what this experience is. And I've been covering city council for over a decade, so I just, anyway. So this is the statement from Keith Harris. He says, I've seen the concerns about my recent co-sponsorship decision, and I want to speak to it directly. This is regarding some of the legislation that he's co-sponsored with Republicans and how it's caused controversy. He said, that decision had the potential to harm people, especially transgender and gender nonconforming youth, families, and members of the LGBTQ community. I take that seriously, and I take responsibility for it. He also says, I am contacting gender nonconforming transgender nonconforming and LGBTQ leaders in my community. I am listening and I'm being held accountable, but it is not their job to educate me. That responsibility is mine. I am doing the work to make sure my actions reflect the dignity every person deserves. I also hear the broader concerns about focus and coordination. That is fair. I am committed to showing up with clarity, discipline, and purpose. This work is urgent for me because this is my community. The stakes are real. Housing, safety, and opportunity cannot wait. And then he lastly concludes with, I will keep listening, I will keep learning, and I will keep doing the work. Accountable. That's a very accountable statement. I think after that interview that you can all listen to that is still public, that we have a SoundCloud. Word has a SoundCloud. You can listen to all of the episodes. A lot of you do. So thank you for that. But you can always go back and listen to previous episodes because it is always on the record, including this episode and this interview that we're about to have. So Kenneth Walker is my special guest this week. Kenneth Walker Jr. is running in this crowded race for the 195th legislative district. He has previously ran for state rep, and he has been a main figure in the community. He is a member of the clergy. He is a nonprofit leader. He has been in service, and he's been in Philadelphia for a very long time. And, you know, I guess he's heard that interview from last week, and we would be remiss if we did not allow for the other candidate in this race to have their opportunity to talk on these issues. You've heard from Sierra McNeil, you've heard from, you know, Keith Harris, and now you're going to hear from my special guest this week, Mr. Kenneth Walker Jr. Welcome to On the Record.
7: Thank you.
6: Thank you. Can you put your camera on? I think they can see you on the Zoom if they can. Yeah, because we see black right here. I mean, the audio, they can't hear it. But yes, I think we're waiting for him to adjust. Oh, he's back on? Okay. Let me see. Well, but yes, while we're waiting for you to put your camera on, how are you doing?
7: I'm doing great.
6: Awesome. Yes, you're back on. Wonderful. Well, thank you.
7: Yes.
6: So, you're running. What did you think about the interview from last week? What did you think about the interview last week? I mean, I imagine, you know.
7: there was a lot of heat. And I am at all of what's going on with the current state rep on the campaign trail. I've been hearing a lot of negativity, especially from seniors as well. Going to the office, can't access to the office, or talking between the doors of the office, and staff members asking for their information and that they will get back to them. No accountability, no transparency. Yeah.
6: Yeah. And with you, how many times have you run for office? I know that about 10 years ago, maybe 8 years ago, I know you ran against Malcolm Kenyatta, and then I think you got taken off the ballot, and it was a big shocker because a lot of people thought that you could have won that race if you would have stayed on the ballot. How many times have you ran for office?
7: I ran 4 times from 2012 to 14. I ran in 2012 in the 197, and then I was redistricted out. Then that's when Jose Miranda had won the seat and got up caught up in some type of scandal. And people was like, Ken, it's your race to win. You should run again. And I was redistricted out. People was asking me to move into the district. I said, no, I'm not going to do that. I'll stay right where I'm at and where I live and where I serve. And so in 2014, I ran against a 30-year incumbent, W. Curtis Thomas, who did a wealth of work in his tenure. and have a ton of respect for him. But I felt like it was time for change. He was in the seat for 30 years, and I was planning on positioning myself. And so I ran in 14, then 16. It was a head-on race. A lot of people thought I was going to overcome it. But with the experience of a 30-year incumbent, he had the edge on me. And but it was exciting to be able to run against him and learn a lot by just the competition. And then 2018, unfortunately, I got knocked off the ballot on a 1937 law, wherever the wife lives, the husband consumes the address. And me and my wife was working at Girard College at that time. I was no longer working at Girard College and living out of my home, but my wife was a residential counselor, and my son was going to school there as in that district, and that's the way the cookie crumbled.
6: Right, yeah. Right. So now you're in the 195th.
7: Yes.
6: And you're running again. You've said to the press, and I read this in the Inquirer, that you kind of feel like a lot of people are not focused on your race as much, or your race or your campaign specifically, compared to what's been happening. A lot of conversation has been with Sierra McNeil, who's got the Working Families Party endorsement. I know you applied for that endorsement.
7: Yes.
6: What how do you feel? I mean, some people even know, talking to voters, they've said, hey, I know about Sierra, I know about Keith. A lot of the conversation has been those two, but you're in it. And what are you hearing on the ground in the district? Because, look, the local press and all the folks that don't live in the district, they're going to see one thing. But at the end of the day, the votes are going to be done in that particular area in North Philly. What has that been like navigating campaigning as this third person? Because some people may say, oh, he's the third wheel in the race. But how do you feel?
7: I feel slighted. I feel partially disrespected of all the work that I have done in my community. You have a candidate, I feel like is a plant, have not did any community public service in the district or in her community.
6: And who are you referring to as a plant specifically?
7: Sierra. Yes.
6: Oh, okay.
7: Yeah. Yeah. And so, I haven't seen any of her work in the community. I'm a lifelong member of my community, grew up on my block, raising my family on my block. And as a block captain, a committee person, I have a nonprofit organization that I founded, part of the police chaplains, hold the position as vice president, on the PDAC, Police District Advisory Council, hold a lot of different positions, and have served on the health clinic board, the Shrewsbury Mansion Health Clinic Board. And to see someone come with a whole lot of rhetoric and not have done any work or served the people, I think North Philly is not going for that.
6: So, she is someone who... she is a social worker, and on the show she did talk about her social work background and how it connects to communities. She's a millennial, and she's, she says, hey, the system hasn't been working. And I mean, you've been running multiple times. Why haven't you been able to win given your track record? I mean, do you think people are saying it's time for something different, and how does that weigh in with someone like a Keith Harris? I mean, he won by a special election. He did not run a competitive race. I mean, some people will argue that, the term selected, not elected. And so people will say he was selected, not elected, in the sense of that, the Democratic Party, he got the nomination in a predominantly Democratic district. The book show that when there's a special election, if the Democratic Party nominates you, you're pretty much selected. I mean, that's just, there's no way to get away from that, right? I mean, there are some candidates who got in a special election, but they had already won their nomination, to be clear. Mm. But in this case, he just got nominated. He didn't even go through a campaign process and then got put in a special election and then got in the seat. So this would be his actual first competitive race. Some people are saying that I've talked to that live in the district, because I did some of my backup research. They're trying to figure out, they see this stark difference with Sierra McNeil, for better or for worse, depending on how you feel about her. They're saying, look, she's different, right? She's a millennial. They say she's the progressive candidate in the race. What's different between you and the incumbent? Because some people are saying that they feel like you and him are the same. So they're like, well, I'll just stick to who I know. What makes you stand out? He's a ward leader. He's somebody who's also been in the district. What makes you stand out from Keith Harris?
7: One, I have deep-rooted public service, community service work and experience. I believe my work and experience is dominant over both of the candidates. Like I said, I was a former school teacher, worked at Vaux Middle School. So before it became the big picture school, I was in there when you couldn't drink out of the water fountain. And yeah.
6: Wow. Okay.
7: And the renovations and all that. And I was also endorsed by CASA, the Commonwealth Association of School Administrators. And I'm unapologetic about advocating for public schools, and what the crisis that they're going through is
6: and we're gonna
7: disturbing.
6: Yeah, absolutely. And we're gonna go to break, and we're gonna talk exactly about that issue, because there are some questions from people in the audience about the schools and some of these topical issues. So we're gonna do that Q&A, and we'll be right back, everyone.
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0: Do you hear that? 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
2: 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We had a comment, someone said, and I guess they was addressing it to me because I think it's before you came on air, but maybe they are going to, I'll let the question be for you as well, but they wanted to say, I want to know what is your suggestion, because those schools are over 100 years old and the repair costs more than found a way to build a new one. Another situation most schools have was lead problems. Then most of those schools have less students. We can't just look at the school because of the connection to the generation of each family and that went to that school. It is time to choose what is modern for our children. For me, I just want to say I don't disagree with that. I think for me, the issue is that, you know, an abrupt closure of 17, there could have been a better phase out plan. I also think that not all the schools are exactly having the same exact problems. There are certain schools that I heard in that report that, you know, they didn't necessarily have to close immediately. Some schools did, you know, some schools clearly, hey, get it, right? But not all the schools were all the 17 all had the same exact problem. And that is what's being disputed. No one is saying that all the schools should have stayed open. But I think there could have been a better right size way to phase this out. And so for there not to be enough communication and coordination between city council, between the school district, or at least the mayor who appointed them to advocate and explain, I mean, she just kind of let the school board do what they do. There doesn't seem to be no outward checks and balances there. But nonetheless, she needs them for her politics. And I think we have seen that a lot of these things don't get addressed that way. But I want to ask the person who's actually running for office, because I'm not running for office. I'm not a legislator. But I do think letting people know what's going on is just as important, and is not complaining, contrary to the sycophants of certain elected officials. But Kenneth, what do you think about this? You've worked in schools. You know about the education. You're getting endorsed by principals across the city of Philadelphia, CASA Union, the Philadelphia Principals Union. Like, that's a big deal. What do you think about the school's crisis? I mean, you're going to be in a district where one of these schools nearby you is going to close. So what are your thoughts about that?
3: My thoughts about the school closing is I know some of the schools are damaged, structural, plumbing, and some of those schools need to be demolished and we need new schools. Like you said, Ernest, that some of those schools didn't have any reasons of being closed, and it wasn't any transparency. But I do believe that we have to think of creative ways.

0: piece of finding funding to fix these schools, renovate these schools, build schools. I have thought of some ideas of, we have the ultra wealthy. We have 23 billionaires in the state of Pennsylvania. We have to figure out how we tap into that and getting them to donate to our school system. Because we can't tax them, because the only thing they would do is leave the state. They're rich. Mm-hmm. And so we have to figure out ways on how we get them invested in humanity, how we get them invested into our children, especially here in Philadelphia, going through the public school crisis. And also immigration. We have to find faster ways on how we can get our immigrants, illegal immigrants, in the system, taxation, but quickly, we have to figure out how we get them documented. And we also have to penalize companies and businesses that exploit immigrants as well. But we have to figure out some unique ways on how we can really raise money and fix these problems.
1: Right. And, you know, I think, you know, the proper term I would like to use is undocumented immigrants. I don't think any human is illegal. But to your point, yeah. Undocumented, this issue with the schools in particular, I mean, there's a lot of people saying, someone said, I've met people in the street handing me voting literature. They're talking about campaign materials, like you got on the back of your wall back there. introducing themselves, telling me they're running for office. Clearly, we are not providing exposure for the candidates when we have elections. What do you think about that lack of exposure? I mean, if it is a race where you have all these different candidates running, what do you think is happening there?
0: Gatekeepers.
1: Gatekeepers.
0: Yep. Gatekeepers. When you talking about the Democratic Party, you have some closed wards where the committee people are closed out, even being in the process of hearing the candidates and making a choice of what candidates they would like to see in office. And so I've been dealing with that the whole time I've been running, and it's refreshing to have more people running for office, but it's disturbing when you have gatekeepers and people who are keeping out talent
1: right.
0: that can really do some work in our district and also in the communities.
1: So some of our listeners made up an interesting point. I do hear this too. The narrative of wealth flight has consistently been shown not to be true. Why would we hope for the charity of the most greedy individuals instead of taxing them and their corporations their fair share? And I think they're referencing this because I think about, I think specifically about Mamdani. There was this whole narrative that when Mamdani became mayor, that all these New York developers, that people were going to divest and leave the city. Well, they've actually seemed to be leaning more in. Reports have shown that they've actually been putting more money into this city and advancing their development. It hasn't been the opposite. There's this fear, but the people hold the power. Because here's the thing, if cities actually tax the rich got to go somewhere. You think that you if everybody really actually got to a point where they say, listen, we can't keep having y'all have all these abatements. Everybody keeps saying they won't come here. Where are they going to go? To Baltimore? You think they're going to go to Baltimore? You think they're going to go to New York? There's a reason why they come to Philly. And Philly could leverage what makes them right now the major traction. Because it seems like New Yorkers, New York citizens are leaving and coming to Philadelphia. But the developers and the corporations have not did that mass exodus as much as they keep saying they were going to do over Mamdani. Like, it has not happened. And that's just been a myth. And I just wonder, we just have accepted these narratives without trying something different. And I just think, in my opinion, I would like to see a legislator's explore different things and try new things. Someone who was a previous state rep in his past, Will Mega, asked about reparations. What are your thoughts on reparations?
0: I believe we are due some assistance, and we are due for all that have happened to us in history. And we're still battling through it. And some people look at it as a cop out, or that was a long time ago when it really wasn't a long time ago.
1: No, not at all.
0: And we are still fighting for the American dream, and people are still being stronghold under what happened to us in slavery.
1: Got you. And then, you know, I think, because we're wrapping up soon, I think we are. What do you want voters to know that makes you stand out compared to the other two candidates you're running against? Because, listen, as of now, there's a lot of people who are following this race very carefully now. The 195 is now that race outside the congressional race. I mean, we'll talk about Congress next week, y'all. We're going to have a whole episode. I think next week's episode calls for a, what's going to be Mother's Day? Maybe I should save it. I think, well, no, because that's the week before the election. I got to figure it out, because I know Mother's Day is next week, and I'm like, I really want to do a listener's choice. They love that, where they, it's just me and the listeners. They just call in, they talk their stuff, and we just go through the rounds. But I think it's Mother's Day next week, so that might be a lot. But we might just do a Mother's Day special. But I'm trying to figure out what I want to do next. But I think the weekend before the election, on the 17th, we will do listener's choice, because that's days before the election, so we might do that. We're long overdue. But in wrapping up, in short, tell us, what makes you stand out from these candidates? Because everybody's looking at this race right now. This is the state rep race to watch. There is a strong chance that something might happen that is not the usual in the 195th. And so, you know, in the last moments that we have, can you tell listeners, tell voters, you know, why you?
0: Yeah. First, I would like to thank you, Ernest, for your work and your journalism, and so many years of your journalism.
1: Thank you.
0: And opening up this platform to your listeners and to the Word listeners to know the candidates. And so to share about why I'm different from the other candidates is my extensive, deep-rooted work in public service. I just left the mayor's office of public safety, criminal justice reform, the first diversion program for adults, the PAD program, police assistant diversion. I was the first hiree of that program. It started off as a pilot program, and now it's citywide. And to be a part of that, not criminalizing low-level nonviolent crimes, but helping people and social and behavior services at real time. As a former special ed teacher, as a board member of the Strawberry Mansion Health Clinic, I have helped so many of my peers, young black men who have not went to the doctors and get their numbers checked, and making sure that the health centers are having quality services, because I do believe that the health centers are going to be more important in these times to come, where people are not going to be able to access hospitals and they're going to have to go to the clinic and get services. Also, as being a police chaplain, holding the position as a vice president, and knowing the nuances of policing, and being part of the PDAC, and being between community and policing, and having engagements and community events, connecting. Also was consultants to captains. Captain Goodson, I gave his first community meeting, and now he's inspector of community relations. All my wealth of experience from my nonprofit organization, helping the seniors with will preparations, insurances, and being able to help the children with productive workshops and programs, sports. And so I do believe that I stand out from the other candidates in my public service work.
1: Okay.
0: Being a part of the board of the Dobbins Alumni Association. And back in 2016, they was thinking about closing Dobbins down. And the board, we came together with the leadership of Senator Kitchen. We were able to get $50 million to capture and get Dobbins to renovation. But when you vote for Kenneth Walker Jr., you will get someone who will work extensively hard for the constituents of the 195th district.
1: Okay.
0: And I'm looking forward to the people of the 195th coming out and voting on May 19th and voting for Kenneth Walker Jr.
1: Gotcha. Well, thank you so much for coming on the show.
0: Thank you.
1: Telling people to know that's Kenneth Walker Jr. He is running in the 195th for state representative against Sierra McNeil and the incumbent Keith Harris. So you've heard in the past 2 weeks their positions, their thoughts, statements, updates, and everything in between. May 19th, they're going to be in that contested race. It's one of the few hotly contested races for state representatives in Philadelphia. Most of these incumbents are running unopposed, unchallenged.
0: Yeah.
1: But this is a race where there could be a different outcome. So we want voters, especially black voters, because this is a very predominantly black legislative district. So we need for people to evaluate all the candidates. And you can listen to previous episodes on the Record channel section in SoundCloud on Word. Word has a whole SoundCloud. You can go to our website and check out Word, and it's a lot going on. So yeah, lovely episode. Glad to be able to tune in live for the first time. Someone says, you know, how can this show get on longer? Listen, Elijah said, Ernest keeps telling us we have to call the leaders at Word for a longer show. We need to flood their messages. Listen, I didn't say that like that. But I do say that if there's things that you like that you want to hear more of, you should let the people know how you feel. You can't tell me. I can't change it. You got to tell people. So that is all. And we will be back next week for another great episode. Until then, be well and be best.

0: Our region remains in a severe opioid overdose crisis, increasingly driven by fentanyl, a synthetic opioid far more potent than heroin or morphine. Fentanyl has largely replaced heroin locally, and it's often mixed with other substances, raising overdose risk and other health harms. Researchers at Penn are launching Philadelphia's first psilocybin study for opioid use disorder to see whether psilocybin can add benefit alongside standard treatment. 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

0: What's good? What's good? What's good, y'all? It's your girl, Tech Life Steph, in the building. Let me get myself situated here. It is a Sunday. Happy Sunday, everybody. How y'all doing? We are happy to be here. God is good all the time. We going to get ourselves set up here because it's time to go. This is Life in Tech with Tech Life Steph on WURD 900 AM 96.1 FM, streaming at facebook.com/forward. And it is, you know, it's a tech show. We're going to talk about some tech. We want you to use the tech. Don't let the tech use you. That's our little motto. But yeah, we're breaking tech down so you can work. So it can work for your life and not against it. I know there's a lot going on out there. It seems like every time we turn around, we're talking about AI, we're talking about this, we're talking about that. But this is the show where you get that information so that you can feel empowered to embrace all of these tech tools, all of this innovation, all of these things that are coming at us sort of every single day. This is the show where we break it down for you so that you don't have to feel afraid, so that you can take advantage and make the tech work for you. Use the tech. Don't let the tech use you. And I'm excited about today because I keep saying this week is my Super Bowl. It is the Super Bowl. Philly Tech Week is here. And we are talking to somebody from One Philadelphia who is the organization behind Philly Tech Week 2026 to give us all the details on what we can expect, how you can participate, you know, all that good stuff. So just from top to bottom, we are talking all things Philly Tech Week this week. Today. So give us a call. Tech for the People is the theme for this year's Philly Tech Week. Tech for the People. What do you want that to mean to you in real life? Your job, your schools, small business. What does Tech for the People mean to you? And if you've ever been to a Philly Tech Week, hit me up and let me know what your experience was like. 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Tech for the People, y'all. 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Wayman is already in the chat. Morning, Kurt. Morning, Kurt. Sharon is already in the chat. Good morning. She got her coffee ready. So we are ready as well. But before we get started, look at Diana popped in the chat too. Say good morning, Stephanie. Word producers, listeners, and guests. Good morning, Diane, Sharon, and Wayman. Thank you so much for joining me. And you all can join me as well. Again, facebook.com/forward, or you can give me a call, 215-634-8065 or 866-361-0900. Let me know what you feel about Philly Tech Week. If you've gone, if you always wanted to go, if you were scared to go, if you didn't know if it was for you, holla at me and let me know. Speaking of Philly Tech Week, I will be, and Word will be, participating in Philly Tech Week. And this is for everybody. And if you have a small business, this is definitely for you. I would absolutely love it if you would join me and WURD, join me in Word Radio for Ready, Set, Grow Digital Business Foundations, a live broadcast and panel discussion during Philly Tech Week. Now, this is happening Thursday, May 7th. So this Thursday, May 7th, from 6 to 8:30 p.m. at P4 Hub. And this event is designed to help businesses use technology to attract, convert, and retain customers. We got a lot of stuff going on in the city this year, y'all. We got America 250. We got FIFA World Cup. We got the Major League All-Star Game. We got all kinds of different things happening in Philadelphia that small businesses should be able to take advantage of. However, if you're not prepared, you're going to miss out on a huge opportunity. So we are breaking it down with four essential questions. can people find your business online? It sounds simple enough, but if your website's not up, or if your social media is a little janky, or if you haven't been populating with a lot of content, so your SEO is a little behind, so people are having trouble finding you, that's the first thing. People can't buy from you if they can't find you. So can people find your business online? Can they trust what they see? So is that content, and are the details of your business such that people can trust what they see? Can they buy from you quickly and easily? Now, can they buy from you is one thing, but can they buy from you quickly and easily is something else entirely, and we're going to get into that. And will they come back? What does that customer retention look like? 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And I probably buried the lead on this. It is free. This is a free event for the community to come out and get your business ready to go for all of the events of, you know, 2026 and beyond, because this is going to help your business, you know, as we move forward, you know, into the future. So come through. Lots of stuff happening for Philly Tech Week, and we have a professional here to tell us all about it in just a little bit. I want to say good morning to a few more folks that are in the chat. Shirley Carter is in the chat. Juanita Sims, Miss Juanita, Nakia is in the chat. Good morning, all. Thank you so much for joining me. We're talking Philly Tech Week, and we want to know if you have any experiences with Philly Tech Week, and you can always give me a call as well at 215-634-8065 or 866-361-0900. Now, in our tech news headline, I thought this was very timely, very relevant to the idea of Philly Tech Week. Philly's venture capital. So venture capital is the money that startup founders get to invest in their companies. Venture capital in the first quarter of 2026 was really great. It was $2.17 billion. And this is according to Technically. Technically is a news source in the Philadelphia region that covers entrepreneurs and startups and founders and different things like that. $2.17 billion in the first quarter of 2026. However, the interesting part was that the top two companies that got funded are listed in Wilmington, but they aren't headquartered there. So, you know, that is an issue. That sort of skews the numbers a little bit because we see that a lot. Delaware makes it really, really easy and favorable to incorporate in that state. But companies don't always necessarily live there. They're not always necessarily headquartered there. They don't always necessarily do business there. So that kind of takes money away from our actual greater Philadelphia region when you have these outside companies sort of coming in and taking the lion's share of the money. And, you know, we also have to ask the question, you know, where is this money flowing, and how are we making sure that, you know, communities of color also get to take advantage of these deals and things like that? Because we all know, you know, the numbers for Black folks getting funded as a startup are pretty dismal. You know, it's well under 1% and less than 0.5%, honestly, when you start talking about Black women. So we really, you know, while it does look like Philadelphia venture capital market is growing and it's showing strength, you know, some of these deals do leave us with a lot of questions. So the region brought in $2.17 billion across 150 deals in the first quarter of 2026. But again, half of that money went to two companies that aren't even headquartered in the region. So there were about $1.77 billion back in Q4, things are getting better, but again, we definitely still need to make sure that we are a part of the conversation when we talk about this funding and these deals and different things like that, because we are being left out, and there's a lot of money to be had. $2.17 billion is a lot of money, and we need to be able to take advantage of that as communities of color, as founders of color. We need to be able to take advantage of that, and Philly Tech Week is one of those ways. You know, I think for, and I know, and I can speak from personal experience, when I first moved here, if you don't know my origin story, you know, I'm an engineer by trade and training. I came here to Philadelphia from Florida A&M University. I'm a proud FAMU graduate, but I came here to work for Lockheed Martin, and worked for Lockheed for 13 years and had a great time there. I appreciate everything I learned there and the life I was able to create for myself. But I can remember being a part of, you know, trying to be a part of Philadelphia's tech ecosystem. And I don't think I felt all the warm and fuzzies back then. I can definitely say, especially when I left my role at Lockheed to start doing all of the things I'm doing now, you know, when Tech Life Steph was born. And I was trying to get back out there into the ecosystem to see what was going on, to kind of see where I fit in, to see where I could add value. I definitely did not feel that welcoming presence and that energy in some of these tech spaces in Philadelphia. You know, that was then, and that was a long time ago. That was like 2011, roughly, 2012. I definitely didn't feel like the spaces were welcoming to me, but that is not the case. I can honestly say, as someone who has been in the space now for quite some time, that is not the case anymore. You know, you might find you one or two people that, you know, looking at you kind of sideways or whatever. That's always going to be a thing. But Philadelphia, by and large, I would say the ecosystem, by and large, is very diverse and very committed. And I will say, One Philadelphia, and we'll let our guests talk about this, One Philadelphia is very committed to creating a robust and diverse tech ecosystem in the greater Philadelphia region. And you definitely feel that and get to experience that when you go to Philly Tech Week. So it's just one of those things. Like you gotta be in it to win it, like Lotto. You know, you gotta be in it to win it. And you know, a lot of events are free. We're gonna talk about what's happening in some of the events throughout the hour. So I'm making my plea, because again, it's my Super Bowl. I feel very passionately. You know, full disclosure, I am on the advisory board for Philly Tech Week. So, you know, it was part of my duty and responsibility to get the word out, to try to get people excited about it. This is a part of that as well. Even if I hadn't been on the advisory board, I would have still had folks come on to talk about it, because that's how passionately I feel about getting us as a community involved in some of the things in Philly Tech Week. So Lee Cooper is in the chat. She said, good morning. I have a sick husband and have retired early to take care of him. The one thing I miss about working is keeping up with tech. I know. Are there any online tech programs for Philly Tech Week? Yes, Lee, there are. So I'm going to go ahead and talk about this real quick, and we will get back to it on the other side. But this was one of the programs I talked about on Solomon's show on Friday. On Tuesday, Lee, if you're listening, on Tuesday, May 5th, there is a virtual workshop, a virtual seminar at 2 p.m. called Plugged In, Connecting Community Members to the Digital World. It's by a group called the Technology Learning Collaborative, and they're going to be talking about all of the resources, all of the tech resources that are available in Philadelphia. So if you need a computer, if you need to get internet access, if you need, you know, training, if you want to take classes, if you want to do all these different things, there are a wealth, a plethora, if you will, of resources available from the city, from nonprofits, from partner organizations, all across the the city that can get you plugged into what is happening in tech in Philadelphia. And this particular workshop is virtual, and they'll be going through some of those resources that you can take advantage of. So again, Tuesday, May 5th, it's at 2 p.m. It is virtual. I think they do want you to register for it. So you can go to phillytechweek.com and look through, scroll through the calendar until you find it. But Tuesday, May 5th at 2 p.m., plugged in, connecting community members to the digital world. But that's just one. We got a lot more coming up, and we got Sharnay Robinson Williams coming up from 1PHL to talk to us all about Philly Tech Week. We're going to take a quick break, but this is Life in Tech with Tech Life Steph on WURD, Progressive Black Talk Media. 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
3: 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The 3rd Congressional District race is a very important seat in Washington, D.C., and we need your vote to make sure the right person is in place for Pennsylvania. The U.S. Representative for Pennsylvania's 3rd District, covering West, North, South Philadelphia, and Central City, is your essential advocate for economic and educational opportunity. The candidate that wins this seat will draft federal legislation and serve on vital committees like Ways and Means, which oversees Social Security, Medicare, and taxes. This representative also acts as a liaison for constituent services, brings Philadelphia priorities to Washington, and your vote must be counted for this election. 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
0: All right, all right, all right. We are back, y'all. 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And, you know, before we get to our guests, I got to shout out my chat. Yo, they be going hard in the chat. I appreciate y'all. Diane Fassett just popped into the chat and said, our senior center has a computer class from beginners stage and beyond. Don't be shy, Dan. Drop the senior center. Drop the name of the senior center so we can, you know, get some folks put on game here. But I love that that type of conversation is happening there. People are helping one another. People are answering each other's questions. People are providing resources. And that is all we are trying to do here at WURD and on Life in Tech with Tech Life Sev. And so I am so excited to have our guest here today. Joining me now is Sharnay Robinson-Williams, the Chief Programming Officer at One Philadelphia. That is the organization presenting Philly Tech Week. And oh, by the way, it's all week. It's happening May 4th through May 8th. So starting tomorrow all the way through Friday. And this year's theme is Tech for the People. So Sharnay, welcome to Life in Tech with Tech Life Steph. Thank you so much for being here. So for folks, pull your mic a little bit. Yeah. Right. I know I did say you was good, but we're gonna make sure you good. So make sure everybody can hear all the good information. Amazing. All right. So for folks that are hearing the name One Philadelphia for the first time, what is the mission of the organization? You know, what is the vision? What do you guys do?
6: Absolutely. So One Philadelphia is an initiative of Coded By, mm-hmm. formerly known as Coded By Kids. We've been around for over 10 years here in the city. And so the One Philadelphia initiative is really the adult side of the house.
0: Okay.
6: Where we like to think of ourselves as the front door for founders in the city.
0: So I love that.
6: That's what we do. And in being that front door, it's really important for us to convene all of the stakeholders and really get the tech ecosystem together. Mm-hmm. But it's also really good to do some outreach and some ecosystem building on the ground. So
0: yes.
6: What does that look like? That's making sure that the city of Philadelphia is truly represented.
0: That's right.
6: In our innovation economy. So we're working hard out here in these streets.
0: I know that's right.
6: And one way we do that is through Philly Tech Week.
0: Absolutely. Absolutely. And that's the thing. You know, I love that the mission has inclusion baked in. That's pretty much the point of the organization, is to make sure that everybody gets to take advantage of what Philadelphia's tech ecosystem has to offer.
6: Absolutely. And our ecosystem is truly booming. A lot of people don't know that, you know, we have a pretty competitive tech space, especially in general, mm-hmm. innovation as a whole, startup space. So
0: right.
6: When you look at our proximity to some of these other cities, it's a great place to be and it's a fantastic place to build.
0: Mm-hmm.
6: So, you know, hopefully you can plug into some of these things during Philly Tech Week.
0: Absolutely, absolutely. So this year's theme is Tech for the People. So who are the people we're talking about here, and why was this theme important for this year?
6: Absolutely. So, I mean, if you ask different people, you may get different answers. But you asked me, so I would like to say Tech for the People definitely means, you know, our city, our people. But really going beyond that,
0: mm-hmm.
6: we wanted to have a little nod to 250. You know, it
0: right.
6: is America's birthday in terms of democracy. And all of that took place here in the fantastic city of Philadelphia.
0: Yes.
6: And so what we want people to remember is that, you know, we hold the power.
0: That's right.
6: And so Tech for the People just is for us to reclaim our power, especially as we're walking into this new digital age, this new really platform for innovation. We want to make sure that, you know, people know that we're the ones that create.
0: That's right.
6: And so Tech for the People is a play on that,
0: mm-hmm.
6: but also we want it to be that front door. You know, you talked a bit about your experience in the past
0: mm-hmm.
6: with Philly Tech Week and maybe not feeling as like welcome or where there was a place to just plug and play.
0: Right.
6: And so with One Philadelphia being in the mix now for the last couple of years, we really want to make sure that whether you are deep in tech
0: mm-hmm.
6: or if you are a novice, if you are like my mom, like, can you help me learn this ChatGPT thing? We want you to find a place, a space, and a community.
0: Yes.
6: And this is a fantastic way to dip your toe or jump all the way in.
0: Listen, I love it. Dip your toe or jump all the way in. That's right. So what changes, I think, when you involve community in tech? Like, how does that sort of change the experience for people?
6: Well, I think, number one, we have to understand that, you know, tech and innovation, like, it starts with us.
0: Mm-hmm.
6: You know, our founders and people that are, you know, building in this space, our innovators, they're truly trying to solve problems.
0: Yes.
6: And so you have to connect with the community. You have to connect with people to really understand what those problems are that, you know, you're solving for in terms of like creating innovation. But most importantly, I think, especially when you come to Philly and you look at our ecosystem and you see the nonprofits, the community leaders, the corporate stakeholders, investors, et cetera, I think we have that collaborative spirit and that special sauce. So involving all of these different voices really helps spur that creativity and innovation. Like, you cannot have innovation without a community and without people.
0: And without diverse voices. That's right. I wish our country could understand that right about now, but that's a conversation for another time. So how do you think, how would you say Philly Tech Week helps close gaps? So access, exposure, opportunity, especially for those communities that felt that feel like they've been left out. How does Philly Tech Week help sort of close those gaps for people?
6: Well, first and foremost, it's closing gaps because if you take a look at our Tech Week calendar right now.
0: Yo, the calendar's bananas.
6: It's off the chain, and yeah. I'm so excited. Shout out to the team. Shout out to the One Philadelphia team. But most importantly, shout out to the community. Mm. So a lot of people don't realize that the calendar is powered by the community.
0: Right.
6: Right? And so I know your original question is more so around, you know, how can we fill the gaps?
0: Right.
6: Right? But like if you look at the calendar, you can see that whether you are a novice, whether you are an expert, you know, like there's a place for you to plug in and learn.
0: Yes.
6: There's a knowledge exchange
0: yes.
6: and a share.
0: Yes.
6: But we couldn't do that without the calendar. We couldn't do that without listening to you guys and mm-hmm. making sure that there were certain types of events there.
0: Yep.
6: We also had questions around, well, I didn't see this thing and I'm interested in this. And so that doesn't mean that One Philadelphia has to put the event on.
0: Right.
6: But that means as the ecosystem builder, we have the delightful pleasure of finding folks that do know about that thing that you always wanted to learn. So we're
0: right.
6: filling gaps by, you know, providing spaces for people to activate, providing resources for them to activate,
0: mm-hmm.
6: and then making it a safe space for that knowledge share.
0: Amen. Amen. And if you didn't know, so because I don't think a lot of people really understand sort of how Philly Tech Week works at its foundational level. So there are some sort of featured kind of signature events. Mm-hmm. I know One Philadelphia puts yeah. on a few. Technically, that was the organization that used to sponsor Philly Tech Week and organize Philly Tech Week, does a few. So that you're going to see sort of that typical conference type style event, but the majority of what happens during Philly Tech Week are events put on by people just like you and me, you know? And if you didn't know that before, and maybe you want to start thinking about next year, Philly Tech Week 2027, if you have an event that you would like to do, you can get on Philly Tech Week's calendar. Like if you have a space and you have a theme and you have a person to facilitate, if you want to do a panel, if you want to do a workshop, I know Diane in the chat was talking about her senior center that does workshops. Like, Diane, your senior center could have been a Philly Tech Week calendar event, you know? So this is, again, tech for the people. This only works when we all participate and take advantage of what's in front of us. So think about that maybe for next year. If you run a studio, a STEM, you're teaching STEM to young people. I know there's a guy, I want to say his name is Nafis. He has like a chemistry lab that folks get to come to and take, like, that totally could have been on the calendar for Philly Tech Week. So, you know, this is truly a community focused and centered week of things happening. Mm-hmm. But it is up to us to take advantage of it. But you don't know what you don't know. And that's why we are here today talking about this on Life and Tech with Tech Life Stuff, because I want us to understand that these are spaces that we can participate in, that we have the power to, you know, uplift, elevate, educate, entertain, all those different things. So yeah, Philly Tech Week is not just this sort of far off concept for people, because I think it felt, I know when I first heard about it and first tried to engage, it felt very conceptual, and it felt like, now I got to spend all this money to get all these different registrations to go to all these different conferences, but it's not like that necessarily.
6: So One Philadelphia, one of the things that we really pride ourselves on is making sure that our events are accessible.
0: Yes.
6: Right? So, you know, we are not out here charging crazy bread to get into our conferences, summits, and even our playgrounds. So If you're looking for affordable fun,
0: yes,
6: a great way to network with other techies, non-techies, founders, investors, and innovators, we have the awesome opportunity to kind of party it up over at Ballers for our One PHL Playground.
0: I love it.
6: And get this, it's only $26. And it's open bar. Like, where they do that at?
0: Wait.
6: Where they do
0: I
6: that
0: think
6: at?
0: I did register for that. So I will be, yeah, I'm going to make sure that's on my calendar real quick.
6: Yes. So tickets are still available. And that's a perfect
0: entry
6: point.
0: And what day is that?
6: Folks. That's Wednesday the 6th.
0: Okay. At what time?
6: 6:45 to 9 p.m.
0: Okay.
6: And tickets are available. Check out the Philly Tech Week calendar on Luma. And, yeah, I hope to see you there.
0: So the One PHL Playground at Ballers gives you a chance to engage with other like-minded, tech-focused individuals. You might meet a founder. You might meet somebody that invests, an investor. Who knows who you could meet. But the tech ecosystem will be well represented at an event where you can socialize, you can relax a little bit, you get to play a little bit. I hear Ballers is a really cool space. Yeah. Where you can do some stuff. So
6: it's all of that. Plus, we have DJ Diamond Cuts in the building.
0: Come on, DJ Diamond Cuts. She stay up in Philly Tech Week. I love her. Yes. That's going to be amazing. I will be there as well. So come holla at your girl, Tech Life Stuff. But there's so many other things like that. I mean, everything's not a party. We definitely got to get some work done. Okay. Talk to me about a couple of your other favorite featured events.
6: Absolutely. So one of my babies on the calendar is our Startup Summit, which is taking place mm-hmm. at Ballers prior to all the party festivities. And so this event is put on by Comcast Lyft Labs, JP Morgan and Chase, Halloran mm-hmm. Philanthropies, and a host of other sponsors. We have incredible voices from across the country coming in to speak. We also have some local voices coming out to speak on these quick TED style panels.
0: Okay.
6: So Ballers is not your typical conference space. It's not a conference space at all. We're actually going to be on turf, on field.
0: Cool.
6: And we are going to be getting into what it's like as a founder, what you need to know, what are some quick, fast facts.
0: Mm-hmm.
6: Even earlier, you were talking about small businesses and their websites and making sure that they have traction and
0: right.
6: SEO, essentially.
0: Right.
6: And so you'll be hearing from speakers coming from, executives coming from Sear, which is located right here in the city of Philadelphia. They focus a lot on SEO and how do you navigate SEO in the world of AI.
0: Right.
6: There are
0: a lot
6: of new developing
0: yes.
6: tips and tricks that you should be aware of to make sure that you're not just found on your website, mm-hmm. but also when someone goes into ChatGPT or Claude, you want to make sure your business comes up.
0: There it is.
6: So this is a whole new ball game, and we'll be getting into those quick kind of
0: lightning talks
6: that you need. And then again, from there, opportunities to plug into networking, because if you are building, we want to make sure that you do get FaceTime with investors.
0: Yes.
6: You do get FaceTime with other peers who have done this.
0: Yes.
6: I think that's really critical and important.
0: Absolutely. And we talk about that on this show quite a bit. And we're going to do a full show. We'll do many shows dedicated to the idea of startup versus small business.
6: Yes.
0: There's a big difference between a startup and a small business. And I think our community kind of gets those two things conflated sometimes. And maybe you have a small business that could become a startup if you had the right guidance and investment, or maybe, you know, you don't know if you have a startup idea or not. The Startup Summit is a great place to come if you have an idea for a company, for a business that you think might be a startup, and you want to kind of get some feedback on that, maybe talk to a few investors, talk about your customer base and all this different stuff, and let somebody tell you, like, you know what, that really sounds like more of a small business idea. We don't really fund that. I don't know. But this is a good way to understand that distinction, because I know, you know, in our community, we got a lot of small businesses, a lot of corner stores, a lot of barbershops, but sometimes those could evolve to become a startup. If you figure out how to tech enable what you're doing and scale, you might just be sitting on a startup idea. You never know. You could be sitting on a $1 billion startup idea right now and not even know it, but you got to get in the room with people that understand how that development works and how that system gets built and how that company gets built and soak in that knowledge and that information from the people that have done it before and that maybe could help you fund your idea as well. So I love that idea. The Startup Summit, the 1PHL Startup Summit, is on Tuesday from...
6: Wednesday.
0: I think it is on my calendar. Wednesday
6: the 6th. And this is taking place around 1:30. And we will be there going all night. But listen, you were talking earlier about the difference between startups, small businesses, and I just want to let you know, One Philadelphia is a resource. We have something called the People Accelerator,
0: ooh,
6: which helps folks figure all of that out.
0: Mm-hmm.
6: You want to be, you know, you want to have a tech startup, you want to be an entrepreneur, all of the things, you don't know where to go in that whole roadmap.
0: Right.
6: And so we have an accelerator program that's going to help you figure that out. And it's led by Zero Vector Ventures, who we've partnered with for that. And you'll see a lot more of that, to be honest with you, in the fall.
0: Coming
6: but right
0: up.
6: Now, we're talking about Philly Tech Week. But
0: that's it.
6: Check out 1PHL.org for all those types of resources, though.
0: Absolutely. Absolutely. We could talk for hours about this, but we're going to take a quick break. We got more Philly Tech Week coming up. We got some questions in the chat. But we're here for you. It's Philly Tech Week this week, y'all. And this is Life in Tech with Tech Life Steph on WURD. We'll be right back.

0: Be sure to tune in Mondays and Fridays for the most current traffic and weather reports brought to you in part by Jefferson.
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5: 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Real simple. 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
8: 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We are talking all things Philly Tech Week. We can't wait. It's going to be a fantastic week. My guest is Sharnay Robinson-Williams. She is the Chief Programming Officer for One Philadelphia, who is putting on Philly Tech Week. And if you have an

0: that talks about entry-level jobs in the tech industry.
1: Interesting. I know that that's not happening particularly at the Startup Summit, but we have a ton of events on the calendar hosted by some of our community partners that dive into some of the skill sets that you need now to get some of those jobs. And that's a great question. I don't know off the top of my head any specific events, but I promise you there is one on there.
0: Yeah.
1: And I know that there are quite a few different speed networking events,
0: yes,
1: which are meant to connect folks with career opportunities.
0: Yes, absolutely. I do know one in particular, Diane, is on Friday, May 8th. This one is for high school students, though. It is the Tech Career Discovery Day for high school students. It's put on by Per Scholars, and there will be Launchpad there. There will be Codify will be there. So a lot of different resources for students that are interested in tech careers, how you can get started, how you can get those trainings and those certifications. So again, this is Friday, May 8th from 1 to 5 p.m. I'm not sure of the location, so you have to go on the community calendar to find that. But it's Tech Career Discovery Day for high school students. So check that out. And speaking of the calendar, like, how should people be using, because there's what, over 90 events happening this week, right?
1: Yes, it's crazy.
0: It
1: this
0: is
1: year.
0: So insane. Lots of stuff happening, so it can get a little overwhelming. I'm trying to manage my own calendar as we speak, but it can definitely get a little overwhelming. So how should people go about using the Philly Tech Week calendar to find sort of the right fit for them?
1: All right, so my colleague Caitlin has been working very hard to make sure that the calendar is super organized.
0: Yes.
1: So there are these things called tabs that you can see at the top of the calendar. So if you are looking at, you know, attending something that's AI related, or Diane, you were just asking about like career opportunities, there are tabs there that like just show you only events that are related to AI, careers, job seekers, maybe you're interested in startups, maybe you're interested in investment capital, and you're like, look, I only want to go to the events where I can get this money.
0: Okay.
1: So you can click that and only see that portion. Or you could be like me and like, I want to see it all and kind of go through it day by day. But here's a quick tip. First of all, before you even look at the calendar, figure out where you have free time.
0: Yes.
1: Where do you have free time? A lot of these things are happening during the week. I know folks have to work and stuff like that. So just figure out where you have pockets of time. Is that a lunch? Mm-hmm. Is it a breakfast after you have a workout or something like that? Mm-hmm. Or are you only plugging in during the evening? And from there, you can develop a plan and say, all right, I'm going to hit these things on like a Wednesday night so I can go to the calendar and start looking at like only evening times.
0: Right.
1: It makes it less overwhelming.
0: Yes. You can also filter by the stuff that's free. So if we on a budget, I get it. No judgment. Listen, I want a budget too. And you only want to go to the free things. You can search for free. Mm-hmm. You can search by day. You can search by evening. So you can really sort of customize your experience inside the calendar to figure out where you want to go. And again, that website is phillytechweek.com. You're going to scroll a little bit until you see the button for see all events. So right when you go to the website, the homepage has the featured events like the Startup Summit that we talked about, and the Builders Conference and different things like that. But then right underneath those featured events, you'll see a button that says see all events. You'll click on that. That's going to take you to the calendar, and then you'll be able to filter and sort of organize the calendar sort of any way you need to get to the free events, to get to events about AI, to get to events about whatever that looks like for you, so you can plan and put that stuff in your calendar so you don't miss out. We got a caller. Let's go to Kevin on line one from South Philly. Kevin, thanks for calling in to Life in Tech with Tech Life Steph.
2: Hey, Steph, how are you?
0: I'm doing fantastic. How are you? Say hello to Charnay.
2: Hey, Charnay, how are you?
1: Hey, Kev.
0: What you got? What's your question?
2: Listen, you guys have must been inside my brain Friday, because I was just saying to myself, because, you know, at work, I need to learn how to do AI to do resumes.
0: Mm-hmm.

0: horrible at that. And then also, I needed some tech stuff for my sports and management and entertainment company.
1: Okay.
0: And you guys, you right on time, Steph.
1: Listen.
0: I always listen to word, right? And today I was getting ready to take my sons to work out, but I said, let me listen to the radio while I'm taking to get some food, and this is on time.
1: Listen, won't he do it?
0: Won't he do it, right?
1: So, Kevin, you got to come out to Words Workshop on Thursday night from 6 to 8:30 p.m. We're doing Ready, Set, Grow Digital Business Foundations. So that's going to get you started in a lot of the things you're talking about. So come out and check us out.
0: Ready, Set, Grow, where's that going to be at?
1: It's going to be at P4 Hub up in Germantown.
0: You know what? I'm trying to think. How can I say?
1: You got
0: to
1: make it work, Kev. You got to make it work. You got to move some stuff around.
2: I got some other options for you too, Kev. So tomorrow, my homegirl Miracle is actually hosting a Claude Unlocked Hidden Features That Change How You Work. It's going to be over at Canvas Events Space. And I believe that's West Philly. So you can check that out as well. Great entry point, great teacher. So she's going to teach you, if you ask her, just how can you prompt to, you know, make your resume, all that and more. So you can just send that in and boom, get your job that you want. Big right. Kev.
1: You hear, right. Kev? We got you, Kev.
0: Hold on. Kev is a little slow now. Tomorrow. Where I need to be tomorrow?
2: Canvas. I believe that's Canvas with a K, but maybe we can throw that event for you in the chat. Are you able to access the chat, Kev?
0: I think
1: Kev is. Are you driving right now?
0: No, I'm not driving, but I'm gonna go on.
1: You got to go on PhillyTechWeek.com, Kev.
0: Okay.
1: I'm looking at the calendar right now. It's at 5:30 tomorrow, the event. It's Claude Unlocked. And you know, Claude is one of the AI tools. So it's like ChatGPT, but it's just a different one.
0: Okay.
1: So it's teaching you how to use AI, Claude Unlocked, Hidden Features That Change How You Work. And it's at 3870 Lancaster Avenue.
0: All right, 3870 Lancaster Avenue.
1: Yes.
0: On Thursday,
1: that's at P4 Hub. That's up in Germantown. I ain't got the address. Let me look at the address. Let me look for the address real quick, Kev. I just know it's P4 Hub. And it's right on.
2: She's got to scroll through.
1: Let me use the filter. The filter like you told me. Let's see. So we're going to Thursday. And then we're going down to Digital Business Foundations because it's at 6 o'clock. It's from 6 to 8 p.m.
0: Awesome.
1: And it is at, hold on, I think I passed it up, 6 to 8. Okay, Ready, Set, Grow. Here we go. 4537 Wayne Avenue in Germantown.
0: Okay.
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0: I'm going on PhillyTech.com also to see if I
1: PhillyTechWeek.com. You'll see everything there. Lot of stuff going on. You see we scrambling trying to get through this calendar because there's so much stuff going on, and I just want to make sure that everybody understands that, again, this is tech for the people, so for all of us, and this is for us to take advantage of. So I'm glad you called in. I'm glad you were listening, and I'm glad you'll be able to take advantage of some of this.
0: Yes, I am. Listen, you guys are dealing with somebody who's in the process of becoming worth $56 billion.
2: Uh-oh. Okay.
1: Come on, Kev.
2: Gotta speak that, Kev.
1: Listen. I need to connect with you. Let me hold something, Kev.
2: Look, big Kev, not the little.
1: Okay, let me hold a little something, Kev. Shoot. Thank you for your call, though. We appreciate you. Hope to see you out this week at Philly Tech Week. So I will say, this is what I came up with, because I always do at the end of each show, a tech life stuff breaks it down. So it's a little closing tip. Okay. So this is what I came up with.
2: What you got?
1: For Philly Tech Week. 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You pick your big three. One skills event. one networking or community event and one fun event. That's our fun event. So, and commit to those first. So just look for three. One that's going to build your skill set, one that's going to network, help you network or build community, and then one that's just for fun. Add them to your phone's calendar, set a reminder, and then, you know, text a friend and say, pull up, let's go to this, and share that event link to keep that accountability in there as well. So, you know, it can be overwhelming. There are over 90 events happening all week long. They're all going to be fantastic. We can't get to everything because we can't be in more than one place at once, but you can sort of, you know, get yourself in a system of one skills event, one networking event, and one fun event, and then build from there. I'll give you the final word, Ms. Charnay.
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2: 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We would love to see you. 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And it's your girl, Charnay. I guess I'm signing off.
1: Love it. Charnay Robinson-Williams, thank you so much. Chief Programming Officer for 1 Philadelphia. They are bringing us Philly Tech Week. All this yummy tech goodness is in the city this week from the 4th through the 8th. You can catch me on May 7th, Thursday, at P4 Hub at 6 to, from 6 to 8 p.m. doing some Ready, Set, Grow Digital Business Foundations. But I'll be in these tech streets all week long, so you might see me anywhere. Thank you again for joining us. And thank you for joining us. I appreciate y'all. We will be back next Sunday with some more yummy tech goodness. Yes, even on Mother's Day. Stay tuned. David Barnes and New Worldview is next. 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Peace.

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0: And good afternoon, everyone out there in word land. Philadelphia, New Jersey, Delaware, Atlanta, Ghana, Nigeria, Liberia, Burkina Faso, Senegal, and all y'all. I'm David Barnes, photo man for you too, and I'm your host on this Dr. Umar Ifatunde Johnson edition of New World View. That's right, you and me right here, the only place to be. 96.1. Hey, is that my phone? Somebody's, I hear echo. 96.1 FM, 900 AM, streaming live worldwide at WURDRadio.com. Facebook Live, and every other platform that you can get your eyes and ears on. Well, I hope each and every one of you had a wonderful weekend this past weekend. It's been pretty good. Weather wasn't too bad, wasn't too cold. It ain't warm. It's going to get a little bit warmer next week, though. Before I go any further, and before I get too busy, I just want to mention next Sunday, I think, is Mother's Day. That's right, all you mothers out there, all of you mothers, all of you that have mothers, significant others, wives, sisters, females, you know, we have to respect and honor our mothers, which it should be every day. Every day I honor my mother, even though she's not here with me any longer, I still honor my mother. And I hope that you do as well. Well, today we do have Dr. Umar Ifatunde Johnson scheduled for today. Also, in the second hour, we anticipate a call from Miss Veronica Joyner, educator here in the city of Philadelphia. We're going to talk about some things that's going on with the school board. And then at 1:30, who got it? Yanina Carter is coming back around the 1:30 hour to talk a little bit more about the movie Michael. I saw it twice now. I recommend it. I don't know, Patrick. Hey, Patrick, how you doing today?
1: I am doing great, brother. How are you?
0: I am good and wonderful. Did you get a chance to see that movie yet? I know you'd be so busy.
1: No, yet. I haven't had a chance to actually buy the ticket yet. So,
0: well, you
1: I'm
0: know,
1: going to work on that.
0: A couple of weeks ago, we was giving away tickets. Yanina Carter was on there. She was giving away tickets
1: to
0: go see the movie. That's right, up in the King of Prussia for free.
1: Oh, yeah. I said I wasn't going to be able to go, yes.
0: Yeah.
1: King of Prussia is too far for me to
0: King of Prussia.
1: Drive down there for a movie and can't drive back home.
0: That's right. That is a little bit up the expressway. But it was free 99. We was giving away tickets, and there were some takers. And they're talking about takers and some tickets. Also, last week we were talking about a Mother's Day event, She's Royal by VMH Productions. Let me see if I can find out where that's going to be at. Oh my goodness, because that's next Sunday also. And my good friend Vern, we talked to Gary last week. And Gary was telling us about the event, She's Royal, a Caribbean and American Mother's Day, a dinner and dance, all-inclusive. When she say all-inclusive, that means all you could eat, all you could drink included for a fee. And that's going to be at SA Cafe, 48 Gad Road, Upper Darby. Let me give you the phone number, okay? So, let me see if I can blow this up. Oh, shoot. Where you go? Oh, shoot. Okay, here we go. 267-289. I should have had my reading glasses on. Oh, excuse me. Don't you realize it? Okay, let's do this again. 267-269-8952. And you can get your tickets for you and your mother or your wife.
1: Or your daughter.
0: Or your daughter. You know, there may be a mother.
1: Or anybody who represents a mother figure for you.
0: That's right. That's right. Speaking about mothers and honoring mothers, I want to send out a tremendous shout out to the mother of this radio station, Miss Beverly Lomax, mother of Sarah Lomax, our fearless leader here at WURD. And you, Patrick, you know, your wife, you know, Talaza extended a happy Mother's Day to her as well.
1: Thank you.
0: Absolutely. And
1: you too.
0: And you me too.
1: Say to everybody, mm-hmm. You know.
0: Excuse me. That's right.
1: Every female in your life, mm-hmm. and all your granddaughter,
0: And
1: even though she doesn't have a child yet, happy Mother's Day to her.
0: And even our producer, Nicholas Nepto, happy Mother's Day to your mother as well. So listen, without any further ado, we're going to bring on Dr. Umar Ifatunde Johnson to you here at WRD. Good afternoon, Brother Johnson. How you doing today?
2: All is well. Peace and Pan-Africanism.
0: Yes, sir. Yes, sir. Last week, Dr. Johnson, I posed a question here on New World. We had Dr. Frederick Burton from, I had water. I left it on the counter. Dr. Burton from Burton Wellness Center. And I posed a question to him because, and I'm going to ask, I'll save some of it for you. It's a new trend going around talking about manifest. I manifest this and it's going to come to fruition. I manifest that. People saying how to manifest this and manifest that. What is your opinion about manifestation?
2: I do believe in manifestation. I do believe that we were all born with the ability to create things from spirit. I think the three things, though, that people tend to overlook or not consider when you're talking about manifestation is, number one, it has to be whatever you're attempting to manifest, it needs to be in alignment with your overall destiny. In other words, if you chose in heaven to come to this earth, this incarnation, to be a leader, a organizer, a savior of the people, hypothetically speaking, but you're trying to manifest billions and billions of dollars, that may not occur because it doesn't align with your overall destiny.
0: Mm-hmm.
2: Too often you have people who come into the world to be servants. They come to help, to change, to make things better. The Marcus Garveys, the Harriet Tubmans, the Frederick Douglass, the Booker T. Washingtons of the world. So if you have that type of a life path and yet you're trying to manifest a materialistic life that would actually block you from fulfilling your God-given destiny, it will not manifest no matter how hard you try. So number one, whatever you're trying to manifest needs to be in alignment with your overall destiny. That's one.
0: Mm-hmm.
2: Number two, you have to make sure that your core beliefs, our deep-seated core beliefs, that most of us are not even aware of because they're locked into the subconscious.
0: Mm-hmm.
2: Your core beliefs have to believe that you deserve what it is you're trying to manifest. For example, if a woman is trying to manifest a certain type of a husband, a certain type of a mate, and she may even deserve such, but at her core, at her deepest core, because she was raised in an abusive home, where she was taught that she was never good enough.
0: Mm-hmm.
2: She was verbally abused by her mother, where she was taught that she didn't deserve a good man, or she believed that she was always supposed to struggle through life because of her religious indoctrination. Those core beliefs will sabotage the manifestation process. Why? Because they are stronger than the energy of manifestation. They are the glass ceiling that your manifested energy will never break through. So you have to make sure your core beliefs, your foundational thoughts about yourself and your world are in alignment with what you're trying to manifest, because if those beliefs don't agree with what it is you're trying to manifest, you cannot do it. And the last one, the third, there is a season and a reason for everything.
0: Mm-hmm.
2: And what I mean by that, Bobby David, is some people will give up on their attempts to manifest certain things, situations, outcomes, because they fail to realize that even though you want it, this is not the season for you to receive it. It may not be due to you for another few years. It may not be due to you for another few decades. It may not be due to you for another few weeks and months. So you have to make sure that when you are manifesting, that you are patient enough, wise enough, and that you have enough spiritual clarity to recognize that what you're manifesting may be due to you. It may be within your destiny to receive it, but if you're not in the right season for asking for it, you will still have to wait.
0: And I'm so glad that you mentioned that depending upon your environment that you're coming up with, may have a determination on your manifestation. And the reason why I say that is because I was thinking last week, and I was mentioned this last week when we were talking to Dr. Byrne. I said, now, when we were back in Africa and during our greatest times ever, you know, when we were creating science and mathematics and astrology and navigating all over the world, I said to myself, I said, we must have been manifesting these things within our lives, in our communities, in our African world. We manifest those things in alignment with the universe. And so I said, then here come the Europeans, set at our feet, learned all of our things, learned all of our sciences. I said they must have also learned the technique of manifestation. And I say, now when we were manifesting creativity and production and growth, they came in, took our sciences and began to manifest negative, corruptive trains of thoughts, and they were able to bring it to fruition because that's what they manifest. And I'm saying, and when you talked about the environment that we are brought up in, I said, so when they brought us here to America and across the world and oppressed us, then we may have begun to think that, well, maybe we're not entitled to the glorious things that we once had. And we were then put in a position not able to manifest the greatness. So I'm saying what we need to do is begin to re-manifest our greatness within ourselves, and then we can have a better outcome.
2: I agree. I definitely agree that the collective consciousness of the American African people, and I would even go so far as to say the collective consciousness of the Black African race altogether, I do believe a significant reason as to why we have not come further than we have since Dr. King's assassination in the States or the end of colonization in Africa is because our experience under white power has significantly ruptured our belief in ourselves. We do not have the confidence as a race that we once had. We do not have that spiritual fiber that our ancestors had 6 or 7 generations ago, and we have to find it because it's still within us, but we have to manifest it. You know, the psychological, Dr. Carter G. Woodson, The Miseducation of the Negro, Amos Wilson, Dr. Amos Wilson, you know, Dr. Asa Hilliard, Dr. Bobby Wright, all the great Black psychologists, you know, we are not accepting the fact that racism hurt our self-esteem, our self-concept, and our self-worth. It's why our women walk around with blonde wigs on their hair. It's why we spend so much money on how we look as opposed to how we exist. If we don't address the psychological, we'll never get around to changing or transforming the economic and political. And to that point, Baba David, I think we have to have at least a brief conversation on this big development with the Supreme Court two weeks ago, you know, gutting so much of the fiber, the fabric, the meaning, and the strength of the 1965 Voting Rights Act. They have made it possible to racially gerrymander an entire Black community out of their collective voting strength. And from what I'm reading, their rationale is simply that the 1965 Voting Rights Act only guarantees that Black people and other so-called people of color, minorities, have a right to vote. It does not guarantee that a population or a community is guaranteed the right to their own voting district. And they're saying that that language is not in there, so they're being hypocritical. And they're acting naive to the fact that the only way the Black vote will work if you allow the Black vote to be congregated. The Black vote must be organized. It must be collected. So when you have a majority Black voting district, the Black vote matters more because everyone in that district is Black, so you can't drown us out in a sea of integrated votes. And what the Supreme Court justices are saying, the Voting Rights Act does not guarantee you that. The 14th Amendment of the Constitution does not guarantee you that. There is no guarantee that we must have majority black voting districts. There's only a guarantee that black people can vote unencumbered.
0: And the which astounds me that some people say that there's no need in voting. You know, why should we vote? Ain't nothing going to change. I say that we could vote and still create our own agenda. You know,
2: it's truth on both sides, though, Baba. It's true. See, here's what the Democratic Party plantation don't want to accept. You haven't given black people anything worth voting for in about 50 years. We have to be honest. What did Barack Obama do for black people that was so great that justified the overwhelming majority of our votes going to him in the two terms that he won? Nobody can give me anything that he clearly did to help black people, not America, because Obamacare is for America. I said for black people,
0: mm-hmm.
2: because the gay rights, that wasn't for America. That was for gay people. What did Obama do for black people? Nothing. What did Joe Biden do for black people? He didn't pardon Marcus Garvey, the Honorable Marcus Garvey, but what did he do? He gave him clemency, whatever the word
0: mm-hmm,
2: is.
0: Mm-hmm.
2: And then he also gave us Juneteenth. Two symbolic
0: mm-hmm.
2: victories. We don't need a Juneteenth holiday from the government. We already had it. And although I appreciate Marcus Garvey receiving clemency for those crimes that he never committed, it's a little too late, and that does not replace the things you should be doing about the present, not just the past. So again, that was 12 years of Democratic presidency, Baba David. 12 years. 8 Obama, 4 Biden, and no Democratic Party plantation slave has been able to prove to me yet what we got out of the last 12 years of Democratic votes, black votes to Democratic presidents. The point that I'm making, Baba, a lot of black people are apathetic. Because when you vote over and over again, and the only thing Al Sharpton and Roland Martin and Maxine Waters, who I love and respect, I love Maxine Waters, but you're not giving black people a reason. Y'all give everybody else a reason to vote. And when it comes to black people, you simply shame them into voting by saying their ancestors died for it. Black people are tired of being told they have to vote without having a reason to vote. And that's why a lot of black people, unfortunately, Baba David, they're more concerned about the NBA playoffs
0: mm.
2: than this historic decision by the Supreme Court.
0: But what if no blacks voted at all? I mean, would that make our situation better?
2: Here's the question. That's a great question. I don't know the answer to it, but I will pose a counter question that could possibly help answer it. If we didn't vote in the past 3 presidential elections, what would be different today? I can't think of anything.
0: Well, one of the things that you said, well, that about Barack Obama, President Barack Obama, I say that he provided some self-esteem to...
2: I disagree.
0: Well...
2: And the reason I disagree, Baba, give me a measure of any progress that reflects the growth in self-esteem during Barack Obama's presidency. What I mean by that, high school graduation didn't go up. We didn't do better on any index of measurable progress. Not one of them. Not one. We didn't do better on any index of measurable progress during Barack Obama's years. Black men marrying white women didn't stop.
0: Hmm.
2: In fact, it went up since Obama was a product of mixed race marriage. It went up.
0: Mm-hmm.
2: You see, so I don't see if self-esteem went up, then that should translate into some sort of a measurable gain.
0: Well,
2: we did worse under Obama, and Tavis Smiley put a book out on it.
0: Hmm.
2: And Tavis Smiley got criticized and marginalized and attacked, you know, by Al Sharpton and others because he told the truth. He said black people are celebrating this man, and we are out here struggling, and nothing is being done specific to black people, and everybody's saying be quiet and leave him alone and just let him be there just because he's black. And do you know what happened as a result of that, Baba David? By us telling the world, we don't care if Barack Obama do anything for us.
0: Hmm.
2: We don't care if things change for black people. We're just happy he's black. You know what you did? You created a political context. You created a political atmosphere whereby every president who succeeds Barack Obama will also no longer be accountable to black people. Look at Joe Biden. Joe Biden did nothing. He didn't have to. Donald Trump did nothing. He didn't have to. And why? Because black people gave Barack Obama an 8-year pass. So if Barack Obama could get an 8-year pass, I'm sure Donald Trump could get a 4-year pass and Joe Biden could get a 4-year pass. We helped put ourselves in this predicament, because if being black is that difficult, how in the hell do you take 8 years off?
0: Well, you know what? We got to take a break, my producer. But Patrick, I want to hear your spin on this conversation when we come back after this brief break, because I have some more to say about it too. Because again, if we don't vote at all, how do we gain anything? I mean,
2: what do we get though, Bob?
0: Okay, before we get back into the conversation, we got to take a commercial break, and then we're going to get back to that. We'll be right back.

0: Mayor Sherelle Parker wants a double tax on rideshare, adding an additional $1 tax to all trips in Philadelphia, which will be paid for by riders. 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

0: 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On the phone line with us is Dr. Umar Ifatunde Johnson, certified child psychologist, and Patrick Njado calling in from Wilmington, Delaware. So, Patrick, what do you think so far about manifesting? Because one of the other things that I talked with Dr. Burton about last week is manifest destiny, how they have garnered the thought of manifestation to the point where they say, well, we have manifest destiny to say that we are have been ordained to take over all of this land, all of those other lands, all of those, everybody else's property, because God ordained us to do that. And this is what we thought we should have, and we are manifesting that, and we are bringing it to fruition. Patrick, what do you think about that? And then I want to get a response from Dr. Johnson.
1: Yeah, definitely. So I was listening, and you know, and I just want to make sure that I understand that when people take something from somebody by force, and they become successful for taking somebody's thing, does that mean that they have a manifestation, or do they? Does that mean that they have a calling? Because how true and authentic are some of these so-called manifestations?
0: Mm-hmm. Well, I guess
2: I would say, mm-hmm. I'm sorry, go ahead.
0: No, you go, doctor.
2: I was going to say, we have to recognize that there is balance in all things. And with that balance, you, on the spiritual realm, you not only have divinities of righteousness, you have divinities of unrighteousness. I remember I got a divination one time in the Babalawo. For those who don't know, I practice Ifa, the Yoruba system of spirituality. And in this divination, the Babalawo told me, he said, Dr. Umar, you're not just fighting against racism in the world. He told me the ancestors of my enemies are helping them work against me. And he admonished me to make sure I was communicating with my own ancestors, because one of the reasons black people lose, and I know this is a little off from the manifestation topic, but it's still relevant to it, and that is that white people, as unspiritual as they can be, they are very spiritual when it comes to calling on their ancestors. Every building is named after their ancestors. It's all over their money. When you look at the secret societies and some of the evil magic that they get involved in, when you look at what Jeffrey Epstein was into with the abuse of these children, they are very much about spirituality, but they are about the evil side mm-hmm. of spirituality. So if your enemy is tapping into his wicked ancestors, and if your enemy is tapping into the wicked spiritual practices of the ancestors, and all you do is sit around waiting on Muhammad and Jesus to come and dig you out of your situation, why are you surprised when you do not win?
0: I agree, and that's why I mentioned that they took a lot of our practices and sciences and said, well, we can manifest our own destiny.
2: Absolutely. They took it and flipped it for their own benefit. That's absolutely
0: right.
2: True.
0: That's right.
2: Absolutely true.
0: And so, and that is why I say, you know, it is upon us to take it back, take that power back, manifest within ourselves that we are great. You know, manifest the greatness within ourselves instead of saying, woe is me. I can't do nothing. I can't get nothing. I can't go nowhere. If we think like that, you know, as a man thinketh, so shall he be.
2: Absolutely. But we also have to exercise caution, Bob and David, even in that, because unfortunately, we are dealing with a race. And in America, we're dealing with an American African population that hasn't done anything for itself together in a collective spirit in over 50 years. And so we have to be careful in reminding our people that, yes, manifestation can work, and it may work for you personally,
0: mm-hmm.
2: but in order for it to work for us collectively, we have to be about the business as well. Because as we know, God helps them who helps themselves. So I just want to make sure everybody understands that there is still a need for balance. Yes, you can do your manifesting work, but we still got to get out here and do real work. We still got to pull up our sleeves. We still got to pull our money together. We still got to stand up to white power and white supremacy. We still got to build our own institutions, because sometimes, Baba, and this is a criticism of African people, we lean so much on the spiritual that we forget we still live in a material world. You have to do both. And one of my biggest criticisms of the Black Power struggle, okay, and the civil rights struggle, is in the civil rights struggle, they dealt with God, and some people felt that they leaned on the church a little bit too much. And when you go to the other side and we look at our brothers and sisters who were in the Black Panther Party, Black Liberation Army, they didn't even want to have no conversation about God at all because we was leaning on it too much as a crutch. So what I'm saying is we need balance. Yes, we need the Supreme. Yes, we need the ancestors. Yes, we need to practice manifestation, but we still got to get out here and organize. We still got to get out here and mobilize. We still got to get out here and institutionalize. In other words, don't use your spirituality as an excuse to do nothing in the real world to save your people.
0: And my point exactly, as when it comes to voting, don't sit on the sideline and say, well, I'm not going to vote, because then what do you expect the results to be? You know,
2: Baba, you're missing the point that our Black elected officials are not the ones we do vote for. You go to the Congressional Black Caucus, okay? The ones we do vote for. Go to Philadelphia City Hall. Mm-hmm. The ones we do vote for. Philadelphia leads the nation in homelessness. Mm. Philadelphia is one of the leaders in out-of-school suspension. Mm. Philadelphia leads the nation in gentrification. So what about the people we have voted for on the local level, the state level, the national level, who are not changing anything? And then when it comes time for election to come back up, vote for me again. Baba, we only in this world for about 70, 80, 90 a year. You only get so many elections. How often do you expect people to vote and not see any change as a result of that? In psychology, there's an experiment, Baba. I forget the name of the experiment. All of you have heard of it. They put the mice in a box,
0: mm-hmm.
2: right? And the mice kept trying to get out the box. And they kept handicapping the mice's ability to get out the box. And after a while, they opened the box up, Baba. So now the mice can leave.
0: If he wanted to.
2: The mice did.
0: They ain't going nowhere.
2: Stay in the box.
0: That's right.
2: Why did the mice stay in the box, Baba? Learned helplessness.
0: That's right.
2: He tried to get out so many times until he learned that nothing I do will change my situation. So Black elected officials have to take responsibility for this, because y'all gotten lazy, y'all gotten comfortable, and y'all haven't struggled for Black people. And Black people have grown tired. I'm not giving us an excuse, Baba, because we still need to organize. We still need to use the vote as a tactic. I'm not against voting. I just don't want it to be a waste of time. And the way we make it so it's not a waste of time is to organize it on our side, on the grassroots side, but the people we vote for got to give us something to chew on.
0: I agree totally, and that's why we have to be more selective in the people that we vote for. Don't just give our vote away. And I agree. I've often said that, you know, politics is not going to liberate us to begin with. You know, we have to.
2: It never has. Everything we got, Baba, how do we get it? Through blood.
0: Mm-hmm.
2: Through blood. And I'm going to give you one positive thing. And it's really nothing positive about this Supreme Court decision. I want to be clear. I'm against it, and it's wrong. And somebody need to find Supreme Court Justice Clarence Thomas and pull his fingernails out, because this is so unacceptable. But the one silver lining in this is, do you know what this does? Now that Black people know that white people can racially gerrymander us out of collective and congregated and concentrated Black power now, that they can selectively destroy blocks of Black voting power, because that's what the Supreme Court just said.
0: Mm-hmm.
2: If you think there's too many Black people in a certain area which can impact the agenda of white people, just cut the area up into a whole new division, a whole new voting district, gerrymander them so their vote don't even matter no more. Because Black people now know this, Baba, you know what this means? We got to go back to the streets to get the changes that we wanted. That's all it means.
0: Mm-mm.
2: They have just made the Black vote almost ineffective, because who's the priority minority now? Latinos. We're not even a priority minority no more. So if Black people want to see change in this country now, Baba, we got to go back to the streets the way King did it, the way the Panthers did it, the way Garvey them did it, the way the Deacons for Defense did it. We can no longer sit home on social media, elect these white-financed Black politicians, and expect things to change. It's over now. We got to go back to grassroots struggle. That's the only positive that comes out of this.
0: Wow, what do you think about that, Patrick?
1: How is this going? How will this manifestation be actually be seen? How can we identify this manifestation within ourselves that we need to get up and fight, because we're too comfortable at this point right now. Because the language going around is that we have given you everything. We have given you the power to be who you want to be. But the analogy you use about whatever it was you said was being caged. And when he or she was asked to go out, he couldn't go anywhere because he doesn't know where to go. That is what is happening in our system right now. In businesses, in every field, we are being secluded. We are being excluded. We've been made not to succeed.
0: We've been sedated.
1: Yes. So I can't get along to do anything. I can't do no business. I can only work for the person who has the money. Look at what is happening in Africa right now, when the West and the East, the Europeans, are continuing to enslave us as if it wasn't enough. Now they are going after us one after the other, from country to country, trying to steal our resources. Donald Trump just told Namibia, where was that? It was in Namibia, give them an ultimatum.
0: Give them a what?
1: Give them a timeline.
0: Give them a timeline to do what?
1: Yes, to hand over their resources.
0: What?
1: Or he's going to stop financing their medical, medicines that treat HIV/AIDS and other diseases for them.
0: Yeah, but they have enough. Okay. They have enough resources within their own power to naturalize their minerals.
1: They do, but look at this. What is happening in Burkina Faso today? What is happening in Mali right now as we speak? France is using the terrorists to continue to enslave some African countries. So where are we going to say that some of the things that some of these countries, some of these individuals have actually amassed, it's not part of their manifestation? Right here in Philadelphia, we got so many talented people who wanted to do so many things, but when they go to the bank, they can't get a loan.
0: Well, you know, I was listening to Nathaniel Lee. He was sitting in on Saturday for Michael Cord on the Saturday show, and I really love what he was saying about how there are so many Africans born in America that don't want to be African. They want to try to fit into this society. And he says, "What I say, you know, I'm not trying to be an American. I want to be an African." You know, a lot of people say, "Well, there are a lot of Africans in Africa that don't want to be African." But that's the problem. When we go back to our ancestral strength, you know, if the more African we become, the greater strength we have. When we try to be something else that we're not, then we are not going to be the best African that we can. And we got Jacob on the phone line. Good afternoon, Jacob. How you doing today?
3: All right. Peace be unto you, brothers. How y'all doing?
0: Nah, I'm good and wonderful.
1: Love peace.
3: Yeah. Well, you know, look, I might have been one of them ones to say, look, I recognize and respect the fact that my ancestors come from Africa, one of the greatest continents ever been on the face of this earth, right? When we really look at the advanced civilizations that were there in Nigeria and just all over that continent. But the thing is, now I'm here in America and I got 400 years of enslaved Africans, my ancestors, who, I mean, you talking about surviving, right, through the worst. I mean, what they did in that, I think it was the, they said that the enslaved African, that was the worst atrocity
0: to humanity.
3: Right?
1: Yes,
3: right?
1: Yes,
3: right.
1: Yes.
3: Well, Ray Charles can see that that's right. But at the same time, our ancestors survived that. And they did it, I mean, generation after generation. And I always tell my African Senate brothers, please don't ask me to throw that away and make that don't mean nothing, because
4: we ain't saying that,
3: much.
4: Papa Jacob. We are not saying that.
3: Right. Well, no, I'm saying that. But so sometimes when you say things like, "Oh, you don't want to be a part of this America. You ain't.
0: I didn't say that.
3: You want to? No, I'm just saying what some of my brothers say. Okay. The extreme, right? That, and I tell them that, well, you know, that's the beauty of being able to make choice and choose. But I tend to choose that I'm going to be here and I'm going to fight for my piece of this American pie, because other than the indigenous people that were here, nobody, and I repeat, nobody deserves a better and bigger piece of the pie or our share of the pie.
0: Well, Jacob, at the same time, could you also be fighting for your piece of your Africanness?
3: Oh, yes. I just acknowledge the greatness. But, see, I've been over there, okay, and I understand that even our African brothers, see, if there were, we talk like there's somebody in Africa that's, I mean, it might be, we're talking about Ghana. We act like there's a big place waiting for us over there, and if we just packed up and went over there, our life would be, oh my God, just great. When over there, there's, look at what's happening in Sudan. Look at what's happening in parts of Nigeria. Well,
2: they're being overrun with A-Rat.
3: They can use a lot of darn help over there. They're in Africa. They're Africans. But look at the problems that even they have, right?
0: Are they self-inflicted consequences that they're suffering from, or is it outside influence that's making their situation worse?
2: It's the Arabs over there. It's the Arabs that are doing it. But here's the thing that I want Baba Jacob to understand. Baba Jacob, let me say this, though, big brother. Let me say this.
3: You know, and I love you, my brother. Let me say this.
2: And I know you come from the Nation of Islam orientation. I come from the Garvey orientation. So there's going to be a difference of analysis here, because y'all don't deal with African.
3: Well, I come from the Islamic. Yes, I was a part
2: of
3: the Nation.
2: Right, but here's what I want to say to that.
3: I'm a Muslim now. Okay, good.
2: Yes, sir. And I respect that, and I was raised Muslim and know it as well as any other Muslim. But here's what I want to say. When we talk about connecting to Africa and going to Africa, it's not to sell you a pie-in-the-sky dream. Mm-hmm. What we're saying is there is no race on this planet that can survive without a power base that is connected to a landmass. Jews are able to stand because they have Israel. East Indians are able to stand because they have India. The Anglo-Saxons can stand because they have England. The Chinese and the Japanese can stand because they have Asia. Black America has no such landmass, and there is no way you're going to survive what we are being put through right now unless you want to remain a second-class citizen. There's no way you're going to survive this without being connected to a power base that has a landmass. That's why.

0: investing here in America. You want to be in America. But as you said, what are we going to get from the continent of Africa? Like Dr. Khalid Muhammad said, the universe is our home. Africa is just our throne. So we don't think of ourselves as just improving our situation in Africa. We want to improve our situation globally as diasporans. You know,
1: and you cannot do it without a connection to a landmass with a power base. There is no freedom for Black America without freedom for Black Africa. They are intertwined. You cannot separate them. You don't see no people in the world who are free over here and slaves over here. You either free a slave as a race. One race, one people, one destiny. Garveyism.
0: So listen, we're going to take a break and we'll come back. Thank you, Jacob. And we'll come back and continue the conversation here on New Worldview.

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0: 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On the phone line with us is Dr. Umar Ifatunde Johnson and Patrick Ijadu. We've been talking about manifestation, and one of the other things that I did talk about with Dr. Burton last week is they've been talking a lot recently about mental illness, because they try to put that tag on people that are killing people, mass killings. They say it's a mental illness. And so one of the things I said to Dr. Burton last week, I said, well, do you consider racism and white supremacy a mental illness? And if so, why don't they address it as such?
1: Because it is a threat. Listen, my doctorate is in psychology, clinical psychology. I'm certified school psychologist. I got 4 or 5 degrees and it's studied since I was 17 years old. Bob and David, the reason why racism will never be considered mental illness in this society, because it runs the society. Mm.

0: racism runs the society. So if I get diagnosed as a victim of racism, if my stress, if the cause of my stress, the cause of my bipolar, the cause of my depression, the cause of my schizophrenia, the cause of my eating disorders, the cause of my violent and aggressive behavior, my so-called explosive personality disorders and other such things as, in nature as that, if racism is diagnosed as the cause, Baba, that means the institution of psychiatry and psychology has to do what? Fight to get rid of racism. Because as a psychologist, as a psychiatrist, as a social worker, as a counselor, your job is to do what? Not only treat your patient, but help to ameliorate the problems that gave rise to your patient's disorder. So they will never label racism as mental illness, because if they do, look at all of the cases that black people could bring forward for reparations and psychological damages for having been the victims of white supremacy.
1: I would be first in line. I got post-traumatic stress disorder.
0: And from racism.
1: Because of racism. That's right.
0: And
1: I was discriminated against.
0: For racism. And what they did, Baba, this is how they got away from that. This is how they got away from that. And this, in fact, was part of the justification that the Supreme Court used a few days ago to justify gutting the 1965 Voting Rights Act. They said that even though black people had gotten racially gerrymandered out of their district, listen to this, Bob. This is part of their argument. The Supreme Court, 3 days ago, they said even though black people got racially gerrymandered out of political power, that doesn't mean it was the intent to push them out of political power. In other words, Baba, if I come into Philadelphia and I got a big section of Philadelphia that's concentrated black voters, I want to split that up so I can win, because I know black people are not going to vote for me once they find out what I'm up to. So I'm going to split this part of West Philly, give it to that community. I'm going to split this part, give it to the white people gentrifying North Philly. I'm going to split this part and give it to the University City, right? I'm going to split up the black voting power so it's not concentrated, so it cannot affect the outcome of the election. As the victims of what just happened, as the victims of the racial gerrymandering, Baba David, I have to prove, according to the Supreme Court, for that to be racism, what you just broke up a traditional black voting bloc. But according to the Supreme Court 72 hours ago, I have to prove that you did it intentionally to be racist.
1: Mm-hmm.
0: How? If you can't prove racist intent because it's psychological. That's the problem, Baba. Every court in America is going to make you prove that this was done because the person intended to practice racism against you or against your community. You cannot prove racist intent. You know how we know something is racist? By the results.
1: Mm-hmm.
0: By the results. And the Supreme Court is saying you cannot use the results of racism to justify racism.
1: Well,
0: they're saying just because this destroyed a black district doesn't mean they intended to destroy a black district.
1: So, well, listen, we have Khalid on the phone line, wants to jump into the conversation. Good afternoon. How you doing today?
2: Doing well, brother. How are you?
1: I am good and wonderful.
2: Good. The reason I'm calling, I wanted to ask Dr. Umar, when is the school going to open up? Because I got grandkids. I want to, the way the Philadelphia school system is really jacked up, man. And I want to try to get them in a good school. So could you ask Dr. Omar when the school going to open?
1: Sure, he's listening.
0: Yes, sir. I can hear the question. First of all, I want to say this. Them 17 schools that the school district of Philadelphia is closing, I believe it's approximately 17 schools, they're doing that because there's been a plan in the city of Philadelphia for a long time, and that is to purge as many black people out of the city as possible because it is the historical birthplace of America. And to do that, they want to get rid of as many working class and poor black people as they possibly can. And ultimately, Philadelphia is supposed to be a city of middle-class and rich whites, middle-class and rich immigrants, and college students. No room for black people. That's the future of Philadelphia. They want it to be a city of colleges, basically between Penn and Drexel and LaSalle and Temple. All the residential space in between the colleges will be college students, middle-class and rich whites, middle-class and rich immigrants. That's what Philly, and that's why they're closing them schools. Because whenever you see school closings, you know that's gentrification. Just like when you see a lot of charter schools, that's gentrification. And who's leading the country right now in closed schools and charter schools? Philadelphia. Gentrification. Now, to answer your question about SDMG, the school is done, my brother. We've been done since Frederick Douglass's birthday, February the 14th. The reason we're still not in the school preparing to open is because we have not gotten our final building inspector, because the building inspector for our district, okay, is a descendant of black immigrants from the Caribbean, and I love the Caribbean, I love all African people, but he has a personal problem with me, or either a collective problem with black freedmen in America, and he's trying to delay and sabotage and undermine my final building inspection as much as he can and as long as he can. So I have an attorney looking at this matter right now to see how we should proceed, if we're going to have to sue the city of Wilmington for discrimination, because I should have a certificate of occupancy right now. Our school is done and ready. It doesn't need no more work. It don't need a door. It don't need a window. It needs nothing. But we haven't been inspected because this discriminatory black man who doesn't like me won't give me an inspection so we can start working on our school.
1: And when you go to court, the court will say, well, you don't know what his intentions.
0: Terminate psychologically.
1: That's right.
0: That's how racism survives in America, because the courts are going to make you prove racist intent. How in the hell are you going to prove racist intent unless you heard the white man say, I'm going to destroy black voting power so they cannot affect the outcome on my midterm elections? What white person is going to say that in front of black people? None of them. And that's how they protect racism. Going back to your question, Bobby David, why isn't racism listed as a mental illness in the Diagnostic and Statistical Manual of Mental Disorders by the American Psychiatric Association and the American Psychological Association? It's because racism can never be held accountable for being racist, because if it did, American society would implode.
1: And they would have to give us reparations. We got to take a break, and we'll be right back.

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0: 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Dr. Johnson, I just want to make sure I get this in to also remind you to clear your calendar out for June the 28th. It's on a Sunday because New World View will be broadcasting live from Africatown on Sunday, June the 28th. It's going to be an Africatown Festival on Woodland Avenue from 58th Street to 68th Street, three stages, and we're going to be broadcasting this radio show live from there. I would love to have you there. You know, Africans love themselves of Dr. Umar Johnson. He get more respect in Africa than he do here in America.
1: Yes, sir. If I lived in Africa, the revolution already be complete by now. But let me ask you this, Baba. What is the hours of the festival? It starts at what time, ends at what time, and what time will you be broadcasting?
0: We will be broadcasting our regular hours from 12 until 2, but the radio station will have their marketing table up from 12 until 4.
1: What is the hours of the festival?
0: The festival itself will be probably from 2. We're going to be out there from 12, so they'll be gathering around, but the activities will begin at 2, from 2 to 8.
1: Okay, I'll be there. I'll be there.
0: That's great.
1: So far, it's looking good.
0: Great. Now, one of the things that I wanted to talk about when I mentioned about white supremacy and racism being a mental illness, and I say that because you look at some of the things that the police do. Some police, when they act with an aggression and they have premeditated intentions when they approach you, that's an illness.
1: Here's the thing I want to say, though, Baba, and I want us to be very clear on this. When I say white supremacy is a disease, as you know, a disease is something from outside the body that enters into the body and affects it. I'm looking at white supremacy being a disease of African people. In other words, white supremacy is the reason we're disorganized. White supremacy is the reason we hate ourselves. White supremacy is the reason we still worship in a white Jesus. White supremacy is the reason we're going to a masjid and follow an Arab leader as if African people aren't the mothers and fathers of spirituality. So when I talk about white supremacy as a disease, I mean a disease, a foreign entity that has entered into the life, blood, and community energy of black people. I am not saying that white supremacy is a disease that white people suffer from. And the reason I'm not saying it's a disease that white people suffer from is if I say white people are suffering from a disease called white supremacy, and then I lobby the American Psychological Association and the American Psychiatric Association to include white supremacy as a disease that affects white people, do you know what that means, Baba David? We can no longer hold them accountable for what they do to us. There will be a whole campaign. There will be a whole campaign that says black people should exercise compassion, care, and concern for white people
0: and forgiveness
1: because they know not what they do. This is a disease. The police can't control what they do to you. So why get mad at the police? Why lock them up? When white mass murderers come into a black church and shoot everybody up, you should have some compassion for that white mass murderer. He's suffering from a disease called white supremacy. We're trying to come up with a cure. We're giving him therapy. We're going to put him in an institution. But we can't lock him up because it's a disease. It's not his fault. In other words, Baba, the same logic that they use for LGBTQ, the same logic that they use for pedophiles today. What is the North American Association of Man and Boy Love saying, Baba David? They're saying pedophiles suffer from a disease, that they're born with it, that they can't control it, and we should have sympathy for them. So, yes, I support white supremacy as a disease that affects black people. I do not support white supremacy as a disease that affects white people because you're setting up a situation where they will be absolved of any responsibility for what they do to us, including what they did during slavery.
0: Well, that was the conclusion that Dr. Burton said last week as well. But also now, Dr. Johnson, on the phone line with us now is Miss Veronica Joyner and Birgit Dre.
1: Queen Mother Veronica Joyner. I love that woman right there. And I'm going to say this before you even bring her up. I was a school psychologist for many years, mathematics, civics, and sciences charter school for many years. I've evaluated children at many schools across this city, black and white. This Joyner School is the only school where I evaluated children, and my ancestors are my witness, where those children who had an IEP, which means they had a disability, which means they were in special ed, regularly and routinely scored as high as regular ed students on my test assessments. I cannot say that about another school in Philadelphia. Mm. So I just want to give that woman my kudos right there. Yes. She has my respect.
0: Mm-hmm. And good afternoon, Ms. Jordan. How are you today?
2: Good afternoon. Hi, Dr. Umar. How are you?
1: Hey, Queen. How you doing, Queen Mo?
0: Good,
2: wonderful. Still educating our children.
1: Yes, ma'am. Yes, ma'am.
0: That's right. You know what? Before we get started, I also asked, because we had somebody on last week, and they were talking. Oh, we had the sister from Camden, New Jersey, Robert Dickinson's daughter-in-law, Ronja. And she said that you had the boot camp.
1: I had a two-day boot camp in Camden, the Black Parent Know Your School Rights boot camp, because as Ms. Veronica Joyner will testify as well, the reason why so many of our children are overdiagnosed, overly placed. And another thing I got to say about Ms. Joyner, she's the only head of a school, the only principal, where I never felt pressure to put children in special ed who did not need it. Because special ed is a business, because the children come with a subsidy, there's a lot of pressure on school psychologists to qualify children who do not qualify. She never gave me that pressure. In fact, they used to attack her but not having enough black children in special education. So again, I did that training in Camden 2 weeks ago because there's so many parents around the country and in New Jersey, and I did my pre-doctoral internship in New Jersey. They don't know their rights. They think because a child is struggling with reading that they need to go to special ed. No. If a child is struggling with reading, they need a reading tutor. Mm-hmm. And our parents don't understand that special ed should be the last alternative for a struggling child academically, not the first.
0: Well, you know, one of the questions that I have is, because when I talked last week, I said, because she listed several types of schools. She listed private school, Catholic school, KIPP, Mastery. And I'm saying, what is the difference between all of those? And I asked her which she preferred to have. And I'm asking you that question, Ms. Joyner, as well. What do you think is the best?
1: Answer that.
0: Yes.
2: Well, I've run a charter school for 25 years, and they were the top students, 100% graduation, 97% college, and 3% trade school or the workforce. So it showed, you know, and the school district did the report, 100%. And every year, my graduation rate was almost 100% every year.
0: Mm-hmm. Wow, that's
2: amazing. I have doctors, lawyers, teachers, nurses, engineers that came out. And Dr. Umar knows because he's seen these kids. He's worked with them. And I applaud his efforts as a psychologist.
0: Mm-hmm, I do too.
2: He does a great job. Yes, he does a great job as a psychologist.
0: So is there any other schools that's turning out students like that?
2: I don't think so. I think that my school had the highest. You know, we were international mock trial champions, beating 7 countries and over 70 schools. And we were in a stock market competition. We beat 163 suburban schools, and we were the top, the only African American team. So there are many, many competitions that I can give you the letters that my children won. Mm-hmm. And that's because I told them that they had to be better than better. Mm-hmm. And they prepared. They prepared. And they were taught.
0: Okay, so now, Ms. Jordan, Bigger Dre said that you had something that you wanted to say about things going on with the school district that Dr. Johnson just mentioned, that they intend on closing 17 schools. I saw something a while back where Vincent Hughes, was talking about rebuilding that bridge at 59th and Lancaster Avenue because it's dilapidated, and also because they are adding another school to Overbrook because they're not utilizing Overbrook to its full capacity. So they're going to add another school to Overbrook, and they want the children walking back and forth across the bridge to be safe.
3: I'm sorry, Ms. Joyner. I want to say one thing before you go. I wanted to say, a lot of people are crying now about these schools being closed. But the reason why we got Ms. Joyner on here right now is because not only has Ms. Joyner had a school where you have these high scores, but she's been providing a free service, a free tutoring for the entire year. And because she doesn't go along to get along, a lot of people don't want to include her in the work, not in the conversation, but in the actual work that's being done. So I see a lot of people calling for the resignation of certain people who are in positions to make certain decisions. But an ounce of prevention is worth a pound of cure. Ms. Joyner has offered these services, and they're still being offered now. So I just wanted to, you know, kind of magnify, like, we got to get out of this sensationalism of props for press and rumors for rates, because a lot of this stuff is just entertainment. If people really wanted to get to a solution, the solution is here and it's available. Free tutoring for the entire year. She's not asking for money. She's not asking for anything but for people to support by getting the schools, getting the children involved. So, Ms. Joyner, I just wanted to say that because these schools are closing down, but for what reason? When we have someone that's dedicated to the upliftment and the liberation in the minds of our students. So go ahead, Ms. Joyner. I just wanted to put that out there.
2: Thank you.
3: That's important.
2: Yes, it is. And the issue here, we have an appointed school board out of 500 districts in Pennsylvania. Philadelphia has the only appointed. So we have no authority in what happens with our schools, the children, the budget, nothing. So if 500 schools in Pennsylvania, and we'll say 499 have elected school boards, why do we have the only appointed? And many people that serve on our board, and, you know, they've done something good, some of them, but you have an issue with some of them don't live in the city. They don't have children in our schools. And if we look at the schools, we're looking at schools in our neighborhood, which serves as the centerpiece of our community. And most of the children in the public school, I would say 75 to 80% are African-American of 200,000 children. So why do we get closed out of a system? We have to call for an elected school board. And Isaiah Thomas is the chair of the City Council Education. So it has to be introduced in City Council to get on the ballot. We do not want to have the control taken away from us. We need to take the control since we are give the power to the people. We've paid for those buildings through our tax dollars. I pay property taxes every year to the schools, and my property is what's happening with it. If the schools say they don't have money, when you have property, you have money. So are we giving these buildings to developers, or are we charging these buildings to people?
4: Go ahead,
2: you know,
4: Queen.
2: Because that's a lot of money. Yeah, that's a lot of money. But we comprise the majority of the school district. Not one Northeast school have I heard closed.
5: Wow.
2: And those children make up least numbers of school percentages.
5: Wow.
2: African-Americans in his name. Wow.
4: But Bob and David, did you hear what happened with Germantown High School a couple years? Ms. Joyner,
2: I think you may
4: know what happened. Mm-hmm. There were black people who wanted to buy Germantown High School.
5: Mm-hmm.
4: And there was community-based organizations who wanted to buy Germantown High School and reopen it. Some of them as a school, others as a community center. It's a beautiful school. You know, I did work in there before when I was working for the School District of Philadelphia as a psychologist. And guess what came out? The city or the school district, whoever had the ultimate control, they gave that school to a white developer for about $100. Germantown.
5: Wow.
4: I don't know what happened. I know there was pushback from the community. I don't know if they had to rescind that. I don't know if he continued to own that, but it was in the newspaper. They gave it to a Germantown High School. It's one of the most beautiful high schools in Philadelphia. The architecture, it is gorgeous. Gigantic school. Almost reminds me of William Penn that they not sold the temple and allowed to demolish. Another school that we should have still had, and they gave it to a white developer for $100. The reason they're closing those schools down is because white developers want those buildings.
0: And you know, what? When you say that there were 17 school closing due to gentrification, and as Ms. Jordan said, that the school board is appointed, and they are appointed, and they work at the behest of the mayor.
1: The
0: mayor does. Who appoints the board? The mayor or the governor?
2: The mayor and the governor, both of them.
0: Both of them want to see gentrification, and so in order to do that, they want to.
1: I'm not going to put that on the mayor per se because I don't know her well enough to say that.
0: Mm-hmm.
1: But I will say this: legally, education is a state right.
0: Mm-hmm.
1: It is a local interest. You see that? Meaning the mayor has interest because she wants the children to succeed.
0: Mm-hmm.
1: But ultimate authority for public education rests with the state legislature.
0: Mm-hmm.
2: Yes, it is a state mandate. Yes. Yeah, but here we have a situation where many of our parents and citizens are not educated. I've been on the trail with this elected school board for 2 years. And I'm amazed at the people that say, you know, I didn't know that. They didn't know we're the only district out of 500 in Pennsylvania with an appointed, we need elected. So we're looking at moving forward with this. I've talked to all the organizations that in the inner city, the NAACP, the NAN, the Black Caucus, Black Social Workers. I've spoken with all of the heads, you know, and we're looking at coming together so that as a unit, we're moving. We're not moving as separate. And that's why my goal was to bring them together and so that we can look at what's happening and the fact that we have no voice in our community. So we must have a voice. I've been on this trail for two people. You probably heard me talk about that elected school board, Mr. Barnes.
0: Yes.
2: And you've heard what has happened. I would sit in my building and look at all the parents and all the children and teachers and principals with signs. And I knew that nothing would change because the board had made their minds up as to what they were going to do. You know, and sometimes we make decisions, think we're doing a good, but we could be doing a harm. And in this situation, we had participation in this city, but we're going to need the participation to get our city council chair, Isaiah Thomas, and he's talked about the elected school board. We need to get it introduced in city council so that it goes on the ballot. That's what we need to do. We don't need to get angry. We need to start looking at what we need to do now. We've already made the mistake of keeping this appointed. We now have to go for the elected.
0: But Ms. Jordan, we've been talking about this for a very. I remember Mary Mason talking way back in the days about this very same situation.
2: Yeah, Leon Williams.
0: Right.
2: Leon Williams.
0: Right.
2: He wasn't ready to accept what he was saying, but he was telling the truth. He said an elected board, but nobody jumped on that train.
0: Well, what's the holdup? What is the holdup?
2: The politicians.
0: Mm-hmm.
2: We have to get this introduced. And we don't have the authority to do that.
0: Mm-hmm.
2: So tomorrow morning, you should be calling your city council representative, making them aware of what we need, an elected school board, and you want it put on the ballot. We're not going to just get angry. We have to start organizing and being one voice in the city. See, sometimes we don't work together, okay? Whatever little issues we have, we sometimes don't work together. So we have got to get the city council people on the phone tomorrow.
1: That's very true. But just to add a quick little caveat, if I can, and I agree with everything that Ms. Joyner just said, but still do keep in mind, though, now when that, let's say that passes city council, it becomes a stronger mandate for the state to return control back to the city if the voters vote for it after city council passes the mandate. But the state still is not obligated to hand it back over, though. It's a more compelling argument, but it still doesn't force them to. I think we need to do it. We should do it. As she said, we must do it. But there can still be a fight even after that if the state doesn't accept that recommendation.
3: So this is another thing, too, right? People need to connect. I know Ms. Joyner directed them to city council, connect with Ms. Joyner and PUBS, Parents United for Better Schools, because she has she has the information and how to go about it in a strategic way. We can't just calling up there is fine, but Ms. Junior, you have paperwork and things that the people need.
2: Yes,
3: where they could be scripted. So you need to connect with Ms. Joyner. Start with your community leaders first. Ms. Joyner is your community leader who's there for you. Like I said, she provided something that's free. Free service, free information, whatever you need to connect with Ms. Joyner. You need to give them that information, Ms. Joyner, so that we can get this in motion.
4: That is a great point. And the other thing, too, don't leave out your state elected officials. Remember, education is a prerogative of the state. Every black and white state representative who has a district in or near Philadelphia, any state senator who has a district in or near Philadelphia, they too, just as Ms. Joyner is encouraging for that to be brought up on the floor in city council, it needs to be brought up in Harrisburg on the floor of the state legislature. Because if it passes in Harrisburg, it has to be put into motion. That's who has the ultimate control. Don't leave out the state legislators.
0: We got to take a break, and then we'll come back. We're going to hear some more from Ms. Veronica Joyner and Dr. Umar Ifatunia. We'll be right back.

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0: 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We are very honored to have on the phone line with us Ms. Veronica Joyner, Dr. Umar Ifeatunde Johnson, Patrick Njadu is back here from Wilmington, Delaware, and Birgit Dre as well. So we've actually talked a lot today about manifestation and education. Dr. Johnson, before we go to Ms. Jones to see how we should be most helpful in this school situation, Dr. Johnson, what's coming up in your world?
1: Well, for Juneteenth, I'll be speaking in Hampton, Virginia, down in the Seven Cities. I'll be at the Hampton Event Center on Friday, June 19th for Juneteenth. And then the next day, I'll be speaking in Dothan, Alabama to keynote their Juneteenth. And that's actually going to be very personally relevant for me because my mother's father's family, so that's maternal grandfather, who joined the ancestors about a year ago, but he's from Blakely, Georgia, which is a 45-minute drive from Dothan, Alabama. So I'm really looking forward to going down there because I'm going to try to hang over and go to Blakely, Georgia for the first time and see if I can dig up some of my Shoemake ancestors. Mm-hmm. But those are the two biggest things that are coming up right now, just Juneteenth, and just continuing to fight to try to get this final building inspection from the city of Wilmington so we can get started with the school. Mm-hmm. And, of course, I'll be leaning on Ms. Joyner as well. I done already told her that. I'll be coming to her next once this school is done to help get us over the finish line.
0: I was wondering about that. I was saying, is there some way we could unite you two so that you can...
1: We've been united.
2: Yeah, how about that?
1: We've been united.
0: Ah, no, that's right. Listen, let's go to Joe in Germantown has a question for either Dr. Johnson or Ms. Joyner. Good afternoon, Joe. How are you? Oh, wait a minute. Our producer's on the phone with someone else. Ms. Joyner, so what do you think that, what's the best way that we should proceed with the situation with the school board?
2: One, I'm going to let everyone know where I'm located mm-hmm. and give the number mm-hmm. In case you're interested in joining this train. My number is 215-923-4880. That's 215-923-4880. I am located at 447 North Broad Street. Right across the street from the school district. Mm-hmm. So you know where the school district's headquarters. I'm right in front of them. And we were there first.
0: That's right, before...
2: I saw the parents.
0: That's right, when it was the Inquirer. So listen, let's go to Joe. Joe in Germantown. Good afternoon, Joe. How you doing today?
3: I'm doing fine. Brother David, I want to say hello to your wonderful guest, Dr. Umar, Brother Digger Dre, and Brother Patrick. Hello to everybody. And mm-hmm. wonderful producer Nicholas.
1: Hope everybody's well. Veronica, join us.
3: And of course, the wonderful Miss Veronica joined as well. I don't want to exclude her. Thank you so much, Dr. Umar.
2: Thank you.
3: You're welcome. I just want to say this first. As a Muslim, I'm a polytheist. I'm a Muslim. I'm a member of the Nation of Islam. But see, when it comes to my faith, it's private. Because like Malcolm said, you keep your religion in the closet. I don't throw that on nobody. If somebody wanted me to talk about my faith, I have no problem letting people know that I'm a follower of the most honorable Elijah Muhammad through Minister Louis Burke. I have no problem saying that. But I don't push that on people unless they ask me. That's something I keep private because it's my personal business. But one thing I do... And let me say this clearly and stuff when Brother Jacob Carter and stuff like that. I love Brother Jacob and stuff. And I know Brother Jacob, you know, is Ms. Veronica's brother. And Jacob's a good brother. I've said this many times. I don't need no Arab, you know, approval. I'm a Muslim. I don't care what no Arab or anybody. I don't need their culture or need their approval. I'm just as much Muslim as they are. And I'm going to be just as much Muslim as they are or more. Because that way I conduct and live my life. I don't just talk the talk. I walk the walk. The way I live my life and with Islamic values. So many talk the talk, but they don't walk the walk. So I don't need no Arab culture or no Arab approval to be a Muslim. Now, what I do agree with Dr. Umar on is that, you know, we have to have a base in Africa. You know, we have to have that base and stuff. Because, like I said, you look at these Jews over here with Israel. You look at Chinese Americans with China, Japanese Americans with China. So we have to have, I don't romanticize Africa, but I'm intelligent enough to know that we do need that base and everything. You know, I'm clear on that. We definitely need that. And secondly, you know, when it comes to the school board, Ms. Veronica's school, I told Brother Jacob this, and he'll tell you this, Ms. Veronica. I went to the school back when Salvin first did the man up thing, and I said, I've never seen a school like it. I said, Brother Jacob, why me and you may disagree on certain issues, politically, religious, whatever, I said, but your sister got it going on. I said, when you see these black children in the school, they walk around and see pictures of Malcolm X, pictures of Harriet Tubman, you can't tell me they don't do something for those children to stand. And as Mr. Veronica said just now, Brother Bob and David, you look at the scores, the results speak for itself. When those children see people that look like them, that did great things, it makes them want to do things in life. So she definitely has the best school in the history of the city. You ain't going to find a school in the city that where the kids have did as well as they did in Miss Veronica's school. And that could be a model for schools all over the country and stuff like that. Her school is the best, man. And it's a shame that other schools don't come, other people, educators don't come to her for as a resource center, because she's a perfect tool to use to try to help out children, you know, do well academically, do well socially, and everything. I mean, she's just a treasure in this city. Because I remember, and I closed with this Bible day, I remember I first heard Miss Joyner back years ago on the late, great Mary Mason show. That's the first we became aware of her. And like you said, Brother Leon Williams has been a vanguard speaking about the electric school board. And it's ridiculous that Fluff is the only county in this state of Pennsylvania, the largest city, that don't have elected school board. That's insane. And that definitely needs to be done. But like Brother Umar said, you have to make sure you still fight hard, because you might get some state opposition, but that still shouldn't stop us from fighting for it and hoping that it becomes a reality. And I just want to thank y'all for letting me express myself. Thanks, Brother Bob.
0: Thank you. Now, didn't the Philadelphia school board, weren't they elected at one time?
2: No, they were appointed because the state had taken over, and they had appointed certain people.
0: But I mean, before the state took over. I thought they had a board, and then the school district was doing so bad that the state said, we got to go in there and take over.
2: Right, but they never, because people in the city drafted me to get on the school board. I wasn't pushing for it. They had petitions all over the city.
0: Mm-hmm.
2: Rendell's office had boxes. But they told me that because I headed a charter school, I couldn't serve on the board.
0: Hmm.
2: And I said, well, do we not have at one time 85 charter schools in Philadelphia?
0: Hmm.
2: So I already know. And as I said, I don't discriminate against anyone. I had Caucasian children in my school, Hispanic children, Asian,
0: mm-hmm.
2: and I also had black and white teachers. So I don't deal with race. I basically deal with character. But I want people to know that my phone number and address is available. We're open every day except Friday from 8 in the morning until 6 in the evening. I am tutoring this year over 300 children free with certified teachers. And you cannot find a program in this city because parents were calling me after I closed the school. I thought to retire, but I ended up rewiring.
0: Mm-hmm.
2: And I had to bring the kids in. The parents couldn't pay $100 per subject per course. And I have 5 math teachers certified on staff. These children come in for calculus, geometry, algebra. And so you can't run a program unless you have teachers that can teach it, chemistry, physics. We have all subjects from first grade through 12th. And they can come in 4 days a week. We feed them. I pay for Lyft to get some of the teenagers home, because it was dark when they left, and I don't like these kids out with the gun violence
0: mm-hmm.
2: and the trafficking.
0: Mm-hmm.
2: So they don't pay a penny for anything, and I pay my teachers because I want a staff I can depend on. And most of them are teachers that taught in my school, so they know all of my methods.
0: I was wondering about that. Now, your graduates from your school that have become teachers, maybe they may want to either teach return back to your school to teach, or maybe they go to the Frederick Douglass Marcus Garvey Academy and teach. But we got LC wants to join the conversation. Good afternoon,
1: hold
0: LC.
1: That thought real quick, Bobby David. I did want to clarify
0: yes.
1: and back up what Ms. Joyner said. The School Reform Commission, appointed by the state, ran the School District of Philadelphia for 17 years.
0: Mm-hmm.
1: In 2018, they did return the School Board of Philadelphia back to local control through the mayor by way of a 9-person board that is appointed by Mayor Sherelle Parker. So yes, since 2018, it has been back local, but it's through the mayor. She does the appointing. So I guess the next conversation with Mayor Sherelle Parker would be, if the people you appointed are willing to sell off the building, then don't you need to reappoint some people? In other words, if I appoint people to a board and they work against my best interest or the best interest of my city, under what terms and guidelines and policies can I remove them and replace them? In other words, if those nine people on that board who voted to sell those 17 schools, if they were personally appointed by the mayor of Philadelphia, why can she not remove them?
0: Mm-hmm.
1: That would be my question.
0: Mm-hmm. All right, so LC, good afternoon to you.
4: Good afternoon to you, Brother Barnes.
0: Yes.
4: Thank you so much for taking my call. I'd like to commend you for having Ms. Joyner on. I thought she was on your program once before. I'm not sure.
0: Oh, plenty of times.
4: Okay. All right. I thought I had heard her on before. Mm-hmm. And I want to...
0: we leave the door open for her all the time.
4: Well, thank you. Thank you, Ms. Joyner, for all that you've done for our children and for all children. I know that you are a very qualified person. You're a very caring person. And you don't play the race card. So thank you so much,
5: ma'am.
4: I wanted to
5: You're
4: know,
5: welcome.
4: Did you say you're still having the tutoring? Is it free
5: yes.
4: tutoring?
5: It's free tutoring with certified teachers. The children
4: well,
5: come in from 4
4: teachers.
5: O'clock until 6 after school.
0: Mm-hmm.
5: And we help them with their schoolwork. And then the second hour is to go over foundation skills. Most of these children can't do foundation skills like carrying and borrowing numbers, multiplying and dividing. And that's the foundation to mathematics. And they don't teach reading through phonics. So children don't learn to read because they don't understand the decoding, how to break the word down through using vowels. There's a vowel in every word, and 85% of all words have short vowels. So we teach that, and our children learn to read. I'm working with a group now, and I'm just amazed. The parents are telling me the kids are reading books. They never saw them with a book. I said, well, now they have the skill to breaking these words down. And I think, Brother Dre, you saw the kids that came in with E's and F's and D's are now, what, A's and B's.
0: Mm-hmm.
5: In
3: hey,
5: all areas.
3: Hey,
5: yeah,
3: I know you do. That's why I continue to push your program.
4: But I just wanted to find out. I believe I'm a senior citizen, super senior. Yeah, I'm in my 80s. And I know that we learned how to read at home before we went to school. We knew our numbers, our letters, and we could read words. So I'd like to know what can be done to help parents get them to make sure that they are working with their children in advance.
5: Mm-hmm. Yes, every week I'm working with parents with teaching their children. I'm letting them know their rights under the state laws. I'm advocating for them. So I've had probably in the last month, maybe three sessions to teach the parents because they help us move the kids ahead quicker. So anybody, we also have GED classes during the day. We have people that want to get into the military to come in and get help and want to learn how to read. I've had literacy classes. I've trained teachers. I have staff development, all free. I don't charge for anything that I provide to the community. So if you want to learn how to read, just call the 215-923-4880. And
4: I know
5: and
4: you
5: somebody
4: do,
5: will pick up the phone.
4: Ms. Joyner. Mm-hmm. What I'd like to find out is, do you believe, well, my question is, I think, my statement is that it's about the money. The state does not want the Philadelphia School District to be in charge of the money. Everything revolves around money in this political world.
5: It does. And let's look at this. We're not picking cotton. But our school district operates on almost $5 billion.
0: Wow.
5: And our kids can't
4: read
5: a number.
4: Big money.
0: Mm-hmm.
1: Right. And most of it is the salaries and services, not the children.
0: That is true.
1: But it is the salaries, services, retirement for teachers.
0: That's
1: most of
0: right.
1: don't look
5: that's
1: like
5: it,
1: us, not for our children.
0: That is true.
4: That's
5: but let's look at these steps. They go to school, they're not educated, they drop out. They go into the criminal system, billions of dollars. They go to the hospital, can't read a prescription, billions of dollars, and then the pharmaceuticals, billions of dollars. So we don't have to pick cotton anymore. But there's still money being made on us. And
4: well,
5: we have
4: they're
5: to
4: making billions of dollars off of us.
5: Mm-hmm, billions.
0: So listen, I want to thank each and every one of you, Dr. Umar Ifatunde Johnson, Ms. Veronica Joyner, Bigger Dre. It's been a magnificent program today. You know, we hope that we were able to get into some people's head and understand that you are who you think you are, and whoever you want to be, that's who you ought to think you ought to try to be. Don't try to be nothing that you ain't never going to be, but just be the best you can. I want to thank you, Dr. Johnson. Coming up next, is after the break, is Janina Carter, our third Sunday of the Month co-host here. She has a special edition that she want to do, talking about Michael, the movie. Did you get a chance to see it, anybody out there? I saw it three times, and I enjoyed it. So we're going to talk to them. Thank you again, Dr. Johnson, Mr. Joyner, and Birgit Dre. We'll be right back.

0: Hello, Philadelphia. This is Chairman Omar Sabir. 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

0: 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Hey, Yanina Carter, what's going on in Atlanta?
1: A lot, actually.
0: Okay.
1: You know, they just started, at one point they weren't doing a lot of movies here. And they said all the streets and so forth in Atlanta is really messed up because of them filming. So that's a good thing.
0: Well, money's, you said you messed up because of traffic or destruction to the street.
1: You know, they always block off areas, same way they do in Philadelphia. Making a movie, everything isn't done at Tyler Perry Studio.
0: Right. Well, you know? Philadelphia had the Broad Street run today, and they had traffic really, you couldn't cross Broad Street nowhere.
1: Yeah.
0: So if I'm on the west side of Broad Street, I had the hardest time getting to the station today. I thought I was going to have to go back home and do it from home. And so I said, well, let me try the expressway and come down the expressway and pass Broad Street. And so that's what we did. But how you doing? We talked earlier about Michael Jackson.
1: Hey, Patrick, I'm sorry. I didn't say hi to Patrick. Hi,
2: hey,
1: Patrick.
2: How are you?
0: But before we run out of time, I think you got a guest on the phone line. Is it Robin? Is that our Robin?
3: That's
0: Robin.
3: No, Robin. Yes, indeed.
0: That's our Robin.
1: Robin, good. Well, we wanted to talk about, we only have a little bit of time, but Michael Jackson, the movie came out, and it's gotten a lot of great reviews. Mm-hmm. But on the same token, there's other people who's talking a lot of negative because of the family issues.
0: Yeah.
1: So besides the family issues, let's put that aside.
0: Right.
1: What did you think of the movie, Robin? And did you feel as if you...

0: looking at Michael Jackson when I was looking at the movie. Yeah.
1: Especially when he was doing the moonwalk.
0: He just had his mannerism. He spoke like him. I thought, okay, and that's our opinion. But Janet feels totally different.
2: He was born to play that role.
1: Yeah.
2: They picked, you know, him as a, not just because he was a family member, but because he really actually resembles him and put the work in.
0: They said he rehearsed, he practiced for 2 to 3 years
1: at his house, at the mansion. But also, before we run out of time, Yanina and Robin, did you also know that Coleman Domingo is from Philadelphia?
0: He's from up the street from me.
1: What?
0: No, man, Lee Daniels lived up the street from me on 54th and Thompson Street.
1: Wow.
0: And it's so good to see these guys.
2: Or with Domingo.
1: What did you say, Robin?
2: What did you say? He, Coleman Domingo, my girlfriend, graduated high school with him.
1: Okay.
0: Wow. Yes. What did you think about him? What did you think about him playing Joe Jackson?
2: I wanted to punch him in the throat. But, you know, I think he did a good job. I was glad that they kind of, even though they showed that, you know, he could be brutal, it also gave you a little bit of compassion for him. You know, he was just a control freak, and he wanted to, you know, he wanted to live through those boys and make them.
0: Really? I feel the same way.
1: But wait a minute now. Some people, Joe Jackson thinks that he was responsible for Michael Jackson and Jackson 5. But like Catherine Jackson said, you know, Michael, I knew that you were special from the beginning.
0: From the very beginning.
1: So it was Michael that was one that was special. He was preordained to become Michael Jackson.
0: But now, you got to remember, he didn't really want him to go off on his own. That was a big thing. He'd rather him be with the Jackson 5. But if you guys remember the history of the Jackson 5, because I was a big fan, there was a time period when there was music that they weren't making, that wasn't doing anything. And after, what was that? The robot one. Dancing.
1: Oh, yeah.
0: And the dancing machine. After that, that was it. Michael was done with that whole scene. So he left the group and wanted to do his own thing.
1: For sure.
0: But that wasn't Joe Jackson. He was the one that made sure that they practiced their behinds off all the time. And you know, practice is what you have to do to get up on that stage.
1: Discipline.
0: And to be perfect.
1: But now he may have been abusive. But so was DeBarge's father was abusive. Weren't they successful?
0: Richard Williams. Before you get into that, I want to ask the question because it's about the abuse you just mentioned.
1: Right.
0: Robin, did you see The American Dream, the miniseries they did on the Jackson 5?
2: Yeah.
0: Okay. Do you remember Lawrence Hilton Jacob played Joe Jackson?
2: Mm.
0: Yeah. And they showed in that how badly he was abusive, physically abusive to Michael. I was actually sort of glad they didn't put all that in there.
2: See,
0: you knew that he was going through stuff.
1: Oh, wait, we got Ryan Allen on the phone, too. Let's get him in.
0: Wait a minute, Robin. What was you going to say?
2: I was glad that they pulled back a little bit on the
0: abuse. Yeah, that's what I thought.
2: Because I want to see that, you know?
0: Right. We saw that in American Dream. That was enough. But let's hear what Ron's got to say. Let's bring him in the conversation.
1: Hey, Ron. How you doing today, man?
3: Good afternoon, everybody. Hey, Rob.
2: Oh, hey, Ron.
0: Hey, Ron. These are my peeps.
1: I was at just the party crew.
0: So, Ron, what did you think about the movie? That's the question. And did you feel as if you understood Michael a little more after seeing this movie?
3: Well, I really think Jafar embodied Michael in this movie.
0: Yeah.
3: I think he really played a great part. I love the movie. I went back to see it again.
0: That's what Dave said. Dave said he saw it 3 times.
1: At home.
0: Oh, don't start.
3: I was concerned. Well, a couple of members of the family, as we all know, didn't want to be a part of.
0: Right.
3: And so, therefore, you know, it didn't get mentioned. But also, being at Lionsgate, I appreciated the fact that they

0: included some of the stuff on the music that he recorded here in Philadelphia.
1: Yeah, we talked about that.
2: Right, that's what Dave said last week. Yeah.
1: Yep. Enjoy yourself.
2: From
1: enjoy
2: and
1: yourself.
2: Huff, right?
1: Yes, right. Enjoy yourself.
0: Right. They had a couple. They had about three tunes that I remember
1: mm-hmm.
0: That played in the movie, even though they skipped mm-hmm. over the Philly International part.
1: Mm-hmm.
2: Right.
0: I missed, you know, the other folks that weren't in the movie, like Arebe and Janet. And,
2: Diana Ross. Diana Ross wasn't in it either. He was a big fan and friend of Diana Ross.
0: Well, I think they kind of got the story right because it was Gladys Knight who truly introduced Michael. So,
2: and it's Susan DePace.
0: Diana Ross coupled with him to make him bigger because she gave him a bigger audience and a bigger platform. But, Gladys is truly the one that worked with him and pulled him in, from my understanding.
1: I see that. I see that poster.
2: I know Ron, you would know anyway, because during that time period, you was in the industry and you mm-hmm. worked with a lot of celebrities and stars too. So I know that for a fact about your history. So
1: Ron was a radio personality in his own right.
2: That's right.
1: That's right.
2: He was. I thank you guys for both calling in, though. One of the things that I don't care about is all the backlash. I'm glad they waited to after the movie before Janet and everybody and Jermaine and all of them started saying anything. I think that would have took away from the movie. So,
0: Jermaine's son, who played Michael.
1: Mm-hmm.
2: Mm-hmm.
1: Right. Yeah, that was Jermaine's
0: son.
1: They
0: have a strange relationship.
1: Mm-hmm.
2: Well, you know, the problem with all that is Janet is upset because that is Randy's ex-woman he's got several kids by this woman, though.
1: Hmm.
2: It's not just one. They've been together now. Mm-hmm. But there's an issue with all that family stuff.
1: Hmm.
0: Let's not down the brother. Let's talk about Joe.
1: That's
0: Jack.
1: Right.
0: Yo,
2: I know. That's why I said it's a good thing. But what I got here is my collage that mm-hmm. I did mm-hmm. over so many years of Michael Jackson, and I've been a fan of him forever.
1: Mm-hmm.
2: So I was glad that we got a chance to talk about it with some of my friends today.
1: You know what else I thought that was interesting in the movie? Was when he was when Michael was doing the Pepsi commercial and his hair caught on fire. You know, liar, liar, your hair's on fire.
2: Yeah, no, you didn't say that. Well, you know what? One thing about the whole thing, you guys, is this isn't it. We got a part two that's coming.
1: Mm-hmm.
2: And what I fear is one, that it won't be as good as this one.
1: Mm.
2: Okay. And two, you're dealing with a darker side of his life.
1: Mm, why?
2: What do you guys say? Think.
1: I don't want to see that. I didn't like it when they was dragging him through the media.
2: That's what I said. I don't want to see that.
1: Mm-mm.
3: That's my fear too, Yanina, that when I heard there was going to be a part two, I was like, why?
1: Mm-hmm.
3: Why?
1: Mm-hmm.
0: I don't think it will be as successful if they show the darker side. Michael was an icon.
1: Mm-hmm.
2: Right.
0: He was the phenomenon. I don't really think anybody wants to see the darker side of that.
2: Right. And I'm like, leave it right here. Leave it right here.
1: Mm-hmm. Yeah. Leave me happy.
0: That's right. Yeah.
2: Leave it on a good note, because this definitely, let me tell you guys, I went to physical therapy and I always talk to everybody while we're getting work on mm-hmm. and I'm asking who saw the movie and we're talking about it and I thought it was so good. I'm out in the backyard and I'm hearing Michael Jackson being played. I was in the supermarket. I heard somebody's car mm-hmm. playing Michael Jackson mm-hmm. songs. I said, everybody is enjoying this.
1: That's right.
2: They said right now, two of his songs is number 5 on the charts.
1: Wow.
2: Because people are ordering it off, you know, off the internet.
1: Yeah,
2: so forth.
1: Yeah.
2: He busted it with $300 million they made already off the movie.
1: Mm-hmm.
2: I believe it was the first night or first or second night.
1: Mm-hmm.
2: So
1: mm-hmm.
2: The weekend. I think they're doing really good.
1: I'm glad, you know, because I enjoyed it. I really did enjoy myself. But you know what? Before we run out of time, we talked about Ryan Allen was a radio personality in his own right. I talked to Yanina yesterday. She turned me on to so much information about herself. When she comes on the third Sunday of this month, we're going to talk about all the accolades that Yanina Carter has been around for a while. She's a superstar in her own right as well.
2: We were talking about this, and then we just started talking about everything. We was on the phone for a while.
1: An hour and a half. Wow.
2: That's, oh, you know, that's my buddy.
1: I can believe.
2: But Robin and Ron, I want to thank you guys both for joining the conversation. I appreciate you guys taking the time and calling in.
1: Yeah.
0: I appreciate both of you.
1: Absolutely.
2: And I'm sure we're going to see you guys on January 28th for the Comedy Festival. This show is going to be the host.
1: June the 28th.
2: I'm sorry. June 28th.
1: That's right.
2: For the Comedy Festival.
1: Africatown Festival.
2: It's not a
1: Connor? It's Africatown. It's listed on events here in Philadelphia for this summer. It's a 250th celebration. So if you go to the visit Philly, you'll see it listed. Africatown, June the 28th. We'll be broadcasting live from there. Y'all come by our broadcast table.
2: Yeah, I'll be in town, you guys. But, you know, I'll let you know ahead of time because we're going to do something.
1: Right. Hey, we got to go.
2: At Robin's house this time.
1: Oh, okay. So we got to go. Thank you, Patrick. Thank you, Yanina. Thank you, Dr. Johnson. Thank you, Veronica Joyner. Thank you, Ryan Allen. It's been fun, but I really got to run. As I always say before I go away, if God is willing and you're able, I'll be ready again next week for another edition of New Worldview with Sister Malay Lady Sullivan. We'll see you then. Peace.

0: Greetings, Word family. It's Ernest Owens, host of On the Record with Ernest Owens every Sunday morning here on Word Radio, and I'm here with a very important message. The 3rd Congressional District race is a very important seat in Washington, D.C., and we need your vote to make sure the right person is in place for Pennsylvania. The U.S. Representative for Pennsylvania's 3rd District, covering West, North, South Philadelphia, and Center City, is your essential advocate for economic and educational opportunity. The candidate that wins this seat will draft federal legislation and serve on vital committees like Ways and Means, which oversees Social Security, Medicare, and taxes. This representative also acts as a liaison for constituent services, brings Philadelphia priorities to Washington, and your vote must be counted for this election. For more information, visit vote.pa.gov. Remember, your vote and your voice matters in Pennsylvania and on Word Radio. 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
6: It is time for Love Languages. I want to welcome back into the show super producer Niall and our resident French teacher, Mr. Ben Tinsley. Bonjour, Ben.
7: Bonjour, ça va, tu?
6: Ça va bien et toi?
7: Ça va très bien, merci. Et Niall, bonjour Niall.
8: Bonjour Ben, bonjour.
7: Bonjour, ça va Niall?
8: Oui.
7: Excellent, it's good to see y'all.
6: Good to Likewise. See you too. Want to say hello to our folks who are checking us out, by the way, on social media. There are people who are joining us. Jacqueline Jean is here also.
7: Bonjour,
6: we Jacqueline. Have, yes, Raphael. Bonjour, Taranda. And bonjour, everyone else who I can't see right now. But either way, welcome. So one of the things I absolutely love about this segment, Ben, is that not only do you give us the language lesson, you tell us about different places around the world that speak the language so we can get familiar. So where in the world are we traveling today?
7: Oui, tout à fait. Today we're headed to the Indian Ocean, to the island of La Réunion. La Réunion, or Reunion Island. La Réunion is an overseas department of France, just like Martinique and Guadeloupe, which we've spoken about before. But geographically, it's located off the east coast of Africa, so near Madagascar. Because of this, the island has a really unique cultural mix. The population includes people with roots in Africa, Madagascar, India, China, and Europe. The diversity shows up in everything from food, religion, music, and daily life. Historically, La Réunion was shaped by colonization and the movement of enslaved and indentured laborers from different parts of the world. So today, identity on the island is deeply multicultural and layered. When it comes to language, French is the official language used in schools and government, but many people also speak Réunion Creole, which developed over time from French mixed with African and Asian linguistic influences. So, just like we've seen in other places, people in La Réunion move between languages depending on context. Formal versus informal, school versus home, public versus personal, so on and so forth. Culturally, the island is known for music, especially a style called maloya, which has roots in African traditions and was historically used as a form of resistance and expression. So La Réunion is a powerful example of how language, identity, and history all come together, and how culture is shaped by movement, connection, and resilience.
6: Absolutely love it. And I am not familiar with La Réunion, so I need to do some more research. I'm going to go down a little bit of a rabbit hole to find out more.
7: Oh, yeah. You get on Google Maps, you'll be there all day. You know, it's like right on the other side of Madagascar. Madagascar is like off the East Coast. It's like a couple other islands around in that area, but it's got a really rich history and some dope cultural practices and products that come out of it.
6: Absolutely love it. Well, thank you for putting us on with that bit of info. And now it's time for class. All right, folks, let's get ready. If you've been practicing with us for the last several weeks, then hopefully you're building on what Ben has been providing us. And let's get into it. What do we learn?
7: Yeah, excellent, excellent. Bon, on commence. Let's get started. So today we're going to talk about very simple structure that, again, is high frequency and something that helps us to communicate, to express what is going on in our worlds, right? So today we're focusing on the expression je peux. Let me hear y'all say je peux.
8: Je peux.
7: And je ne peux pas.
8: Je ne peux pas.
7: Je peux means I can. So that's anytime you're expressing things that you're able to do or things that you're not able to do. Je ne peux pas means I cannot. One more time, let me hear y'all say je peux.
8: Je peux.
7: Je ne peux pas.
8: Je ne peux pas.
7: Y'all are, yo, la prononciation, c'est excellent. C'était excellent. Bon, so as always, I got a handful of things, and I'm going to ask y'all if it's something that you can do or whatever, or if it's something that you just can't. All right? Okay. And so vous allez me dire oui, je peux, ou non, je ne peux pas. 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
7: Yeah, no, you're good, you're good, you're good. 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
7: 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Numéro 4, je peux jouer du piano. 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
6: Oui, je peux jouer du piano un peu.
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6: Peut aussi.
7: Et Tiff, tu aimes jouer du piano?
6: Oui, j'aime jouer le piano.
7: Ah, c'est excellent, excellent. Alors, moi aussi, j'aime jouer et je peux jouer un peu. Je peux jouer un peu. Now, tu peux jouer du piano? Oui ou non?
8: Non, je ne peux pas jouer du piano.
7: Jouer du piano. Listen, I understand what you're saying. That's the most important right there. Donc, tu ne peux pas jouer du piano, mais moi et Tiff, on peut jouer un peu. Mm-hmm. 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Now, tu aimes le piano? Tu aimes, tu aimes le piano?
8: Oui, tu aimes le piano.
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8: Non, je ne peux pas jouer de la guitare.
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8: Oui, j'aime la guitare.
7: Look at you, yeah. Hey, I'm sorry, I just became sorry. Tiff, tu peux jouer de la guitare? Oui ou non?
6: Non, je ne peux pas jouer la guitare.
7: Mais
6: je voudrais.
7: Tu voudrais apprendre. 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Alors, yo, awesome work. Just to review real quick, we talked about je peux and je ne peux pas. Je peux means I can. Mm-hmm. Je ne peux pas means I cannot. Or I am able to, or I am not able to. And so we walked through. Now, il peut parler français. 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Pas encore, not yet. I'm gonna get there one day. Et cuisiner, bien, moi, je peux cuisiner un peu. Et vous cuisinez, vous pouvez cuisiner. Oui. Excellent. Jouer du piano, which was another one, I snuck in a word there, which y'all were able to deduce from the context what it meant. Mm-hmm. Jouer du piano. Tiff, what did jouer mean?
6: To play.
7: To play, there we go. See, it's about being able to get the meaning, even if we're coming upon words that we didn't study beforehand or whatever, you still can gather meaning from it. So moi, je peux jouer un peu, et Tiff aussi, elle peut jouer du piano, mais non, il ne joue pas encore, not yet, il ne joue pas encore du piano. Et enfin, and last but not least, jouer de la guitare. Moi, je peux jouer de la guitare, Tiff, pas encore, not yet, elle ne peut pas encore jouer de la guitare, et Nal aussi ne peut pas encore jouer de la guitare. So, je peux, je ne peux pas. We had parler, we had cuisiner, which was another one we were able to deduce some meaning from, and jouer, to play. And then, of course, I'm sorry, I'm rambling, but y'all got me started.
6: It's okay.
7: And then piano and guitar are two words that we call cognates. Now, y'all probably know what cognates means, but cognates are words that look and sound similar from one language to another. Mm. And fortunately, between English and French, there's a decent amount of cognates, even more between like Spanish and French. So if you have a background in any one of those languages, there's a decent amount of times that you'll be able to gather meaning from something because it looks and sounds similar. Okay. There's other languages like Japanese where there's way fewer cognates, yeah, so we can't rely on that as much. And then we also have in French what they call the faux amis, false friends. So it might look like a word, like attendre. Attendre looks like attend, mm-hmm, but it actually means to wait. So it looks like something in English, but you got to be careful because it actually means something else in French.
6: Okay. So when you think about, a word like adapté.
7: Adapté.
6: No, adapté.
7: Arrêté. Yeah. Arrêté. Yeah.
6: Which looks like arrest.
7: Yeah.
6: So that means to.
7: So in context, it can mean to arrest, right? To get arrested. Mm-hmm. Tu te fais arrêter. You got arrested by the police. Fortunately, that's not a context I've had to deal with personally too much. But it also means to stop, right? And like, mm-hmm, when you think cardiac arrest, it's your heart stopping, mm-hmm, or to stop at a street sign, to just stop doing something. So okay. Tu arrêtes. So there are like situations where the context kind of can mean the same thing, but then in,
6: so like synonyms. Another context. So yeah, you're, exactly. So could you, if you know, like if you're good with your synonyms in English, yeah, would you be able to deduce certain words just because you're like, it sounds like a synonym for
7: totally
6: whatever?
7: Totally. Yeah, 100%. And I'll go a step further too. So I spent my 10th grade year in France as an exchange student. Mm-hmm. And that's where I like picked up the bulk of my language. And then I came back and took the SAT. Mm. And the vocab part of the SAT, there were so many terms that I was able to understand because it looked like a more common word in French, right? So, nice. And of course, I can't think of examples right now.
6: Right,
7: but
6: right.
7: There were so many words that, like, in English, you may not say that all the time. Here's one, améliorer. Améliorer, to ameliorate. So I remember seeing the word ameliorate, which means to get better or improve. Mm-hmm. But améliorer is a pretty common word in French. But when I saw it in English, I had never seen that in English before, but I was able to deduce some meaning because it looked a lot like a word I've been using for the last year.
6: Nice!
7: Yeah.
6: I wish that had the same effect on me with my SAT. Because I was an exchange student in my 11th grade year to France.
7: Oh, I didn't know that.
6: I was, but you know, it's been 40 years. I lost most of the language. I haven't spoken in a very long time.
7: Wow, I didn't realize that.
6: I was an exchange student in Dole, France.
8: Okay.
7: Yeah,
8: international with it.
7: Yeah, you know.
6: International. But yeah, so I didn't make that connection on my SATs at all. I wish I had.
7: It's a handful of things that helped me out.
6: That is super awesome. Well, I know there's some people who are like, yo, I really want to go a little deeper down the rabbit hole of learning language, mastering at least one other language. And if they choose French, they should choose you. How can they find out more about your teachings?
7: Absolutely. If you are enjoying learning French like this and want to go a little bit deeper, you can find me at afrofranco.com/learn, where I offer virtual classes and private lessons, all focused on helping you actually communicate. 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
6: Love it. Ben Tinsley, thank you so much for joining us today, for being our resident French teacher for the Love Languages segment. We appreciate you.
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9: Karen Smith is a percussionist, a playwright, a director, a producer, and a poet. She's a New York native, a transplant, Philadelphia transplant. She's the founder and lead of two musical collectives, The Karen Smith Experience and Sisters Laying Down Hands. And let me tell you, if you've never experienced her in person, she does lay down hands. She is also the proud recipient of the 2023 Pew Fellowship Grant from the Pew Center for Arts and Heritage, recognizing her bold and innovative contributions to the arts. Karen shares and creates space. You trust her rhythm. You trust her vibe. I've had the absolute pleasure of seeing her, but also booking her for my scholarship recipients last year. And I asked her to come back again this year because it is that magical, and she keeps the lineage and history of who we are every day, every time she touches the drums. Welcome to Soulful Sunrise, and good morning. How are you?
10: I'm great. How you doing? I hope you can hear me.
9: I'm good. It's good to see you.
10: I'm listening to the Michael Jackson because I'm a fan of the Jackson 5. So,
9: so let's just get into it. Girl, yeah. So first of all, what is your word of the day? You know, we do this stuff with words. So our words so far to set the tone, the Soulful Sunrisers and myself and Fahim, our words are heal, uplift, move, wonderful, peace, awe, outstanding, and focus. What is your word of the day?
10: Rhythm.
9: Which is... Yes, the heartbeat. Yeah. Yes, and that is what you provide every day and always with a joyful smile. So, you know, so the Soulful Sunrise, Julie is saying she saw the 2009 concert documentary that captured Michael Jackson, his sensuality. And Sis Margaret says that in the movie, Michael, her favorite part was my favorite part where they captured Motown 25 and he was moonwalking. And at the end, when he announced the concert with his brothers and he said no to Joe. And, you know, people are saying there's so much to say, there's so much to feel. Did you see the movie, Karen?
10: I haven't seen the movie yet, but I do remember the 1983 that concert that they had, celebration of Motown. I remember watching it on television.
9: With popcorn. Yes.
10: Screaming.
9: You know what? That is it. I think we had never experienced that before. Like,
10: yeah, it was
9: someone, cool, yeah. And it's just like, yes, everything, the artistry, the man, the transformation, but also life, right? And yeah. I want to get into that. Your work, the intersection, you talk about rhythm, the drums. Now, we're going into May. The country, the world, us, we are grappling with so many things in real time. We are hurting. And I think that's why this movie is so special, because it gave us something to celebrate and to get that noise out of our head. Talk to us about the Karen Smith experience, because you have so many projects coming up. And Karen, you have this uncanny gift of transforming a room. How do you do that?
10: I think I allow the drums to touch our heart as well as touch our ancestors, to bring all that history into our space and actually just wake up our memories for what we are as people, you know, as Black people, as people of color, as people, period. Because I've seen it transform all kinds of people. So I think it's the drum. I give the drums a lot of credit. And the ancestors helped me with, you know, bringing that magic that's needed, that awakening. I think it brings an awakening, period.
9: And does that do that for you?
10: Doesn't want to get
9: awoke
10: at some point in their life when they feel like they've been sleeping through a lot of the things that's been going on. It's like sometimes you just want to shut down. And it awaits you, you know, to keep moving forward.
9: To keep moving forward.
10: Yeah, get that heartbeat to, like, stimulate and go forward no matter what's going on. That's been our legacy, period. It's like no matter what's been going on, which we've been through a lot because we didn't come over here on the Royal Caribbean.
9: You know what? Talk about it.
10: That's right. So, you know, we have no choice but to keep going forward. That's what they showed us.
9: So when I hear you play and when people hear you experience, it's not even play, it's an experience. It's experience. I know how I feel. I do feel transformed. I do feel healed. I do feel possibilities. Does it do the same for you?
10: Yes.
9: Playing at the drums?
10: Yes, because I tell people all the time, it's almost like I go into a trance. I hear the initial beat or initial rhythm start, but the rest is like a blur. So I'm so glad for footage and the response from people, because I don't always know what happens. I know I am too lifted. I know I'm too moved by what's happening. And it's almost like I'm not a part of it anymore.
9: I know that.
10: I'm being used, but I'm not really a part of it anymore. I'm allowed to spread.
9: Yeah.
10: The healing that's needed.
9: It's weird because listening to you say that, that's what happens to me when I teach yoga and I offer that. Mm-hmm. I leave my body.
10: Yeah, you do.
9: You know, I close my eyes. And when people say, oh, I saw this happen, I haven't seen it yet. Because in order for me to get on that ride with you, I got to be on that ride with you. So I get what you're saying. The nervous system. The nervous system these days is up, down, up, down, up, down, up, down.
10: You're right about that.
9: Right, right. It's like, I feel good. No, I don't. I feel great. No, I don't. But when we hear the drums, it settles us. Talk to us if you can play a little something for the nervous system this morning, for those who are on their way trying to piece things together. You know, some things didn't turn right, or they made a U-turn when they should have made a left turn. And that's all of us these days, right? Trying to keep all the colors in the crayon box.
10: Yes, it is. I think we're just not ready for the unexpected. We just want it to be just like this.
9: Yeah.
10: And life constantly tells you it's not like this. It's like this. It's like that. It's, you know, it does what it does. And you just have to be ready for it.
9: So what do we do? Like, how do we get ready? Do we?
10: I think you did some things with the breathing one.
9: Yeah. Oh, definitely. I can't do it without. Oh, my God.
10: You have to breathe, you know, take this moment to stretch. If you're sitting in traffic, take this moment to stretch.
9: Yeah.
10: You know, and soak in something else. You know, don't focus on the immediate. But I can give some sounds.
9: Give some sound. If I was a videographer and I could spotlight you and just make it be you and take me out, my heart would jump for joy.
10: You said to me, can you follow me around with that?
9: Oh, you know what? Yes. You know, I work in the schools and I do the wellness portion of the programming. And when I tell you, these young students, if they had drums in their lives, they wouldn't need devices. That? They wouldn't need devices.
10: No, they wouldn't need devices.
9: You know?
10: I started them young, too, so I'm working in daycare. So
9: God, please do. Yeah, they need it.
10: They need it because they will be on the phone even at daycare.
9: At that age, and video games. Like, they're like, Miss Karen, I didn't go to bed till 3 a.m.
10: Yeah.
9: And I'm like, why didn't you go to bed 3 a.m.? I was playing video games. Yeah. I was like, oh, can I get, and they just want hugs and social connection. Mm-hmm. So what are you going to play for us this morning as our Soulful Sunrisers are getting ready? Some of them are at work. They're driving the bus. They're picking up. They're getting dressed. We're here. We're working. Can you bless us with something to reset our nervous system?
10: Sure. So I have a few different sounds here. Believe it or not, this little, cute little steel tongue drum is going to start it off, and I'm going to take it from there.
9: And now, where's that drum from? That's just a regular drum. It's not from the motherland.
10: Not technically from the motherland, but it's been derived from a few things. But originally, to be honest with you, it was a steel drum, the one, the Caribbean drum.
9: You know, I know all about that.
10: That kind of started all this making of this kind of drum.
9: Yeah.
10: It's been derived from a few things, and they even have it in different sizes now. It's called a steel tongue drum.
9: Oh, a steel tongue. You know, I'm happy you said that, because something about, like, the steel pan, when, you know, growing up in Jamaica, we would always have the steel, we call them steel pans, steel drums.
10: Yeah, right.
9: And when you hear them, it's like the melody, it creates this melody, this harmony.
10: And it makes you have to move.
9: You have to dance.
10: Exactly.
9: I've never seen someone
10: have joy.
9: Joy.
10: It touches joy.
9: I've never seen someone hear drums and have a frown. I've never witnessed. Somebody, they come in like this, and then the drums come on and they're smiling.
10: I agree.
9: Bless us, Karen. Bless us, Karen Smith Experience, please.

0: Yes, the one and only. People are saying, I love to hear the drums. Yeah. It's happy music to my ears, you know. Yes. And the thing about the drums, we don't have to worry about Facebook kicking us off. This is original music. There's no copyright.
1: Right. Never had it yet.
0: Right. We don't have to worry about that. That is the beauty of it. It makes you feel amazing. And spoiler alert, Karen and I, the Karens, we are coming together for International Yoga Day, which is in June, the end of June. We talked about a May day, but we were rushing it. It's going to be yoga and drums in Philadelphia. Yoga and drums. Karen and Karen. What?
1: K and K.
0: K and K. We're not going to add another K.
1: No.
0: Just two K's.
1: That's it. That's
0: the experience of the drums to your body, resetting your nervous system as you stretch and move on a chair, on a mat, on a wall. Yes, we are doing that. So Mr. Walter said, good morning, dedicating the Michael Jackson song, Human Nature, to Sister Phyllis Williams. Okay.
1: Human Nature, right.
0: Fahim, if we could do Human Nature on the second part. Karen, is there a favorite Michael Jackson song that you have?
1: In fact, this Saturday, I'm at the Mount Airy.
0: Yes, talk about that. Yeah. And your film dedicated to Sister Sanchez. Yeah. Go ahead.
1: So this Saturday, we'll hear Michael Jackson's song, I Can't Help It, because that's one of my favorites. And we do it in a kind of a little more jazzy-ish, too. So the trio that I have, and that'll be happening this Saturday at 2:50 is our performance. So,
0: where's the address?
1: That's one of my favorite songs of Michael Jackson, I Can't Help It.
0: Can't Help It. Yes, I love that. Isn't that from Off the Wall?
1: Yeah, that's stuff off.
0: That's one of my favorite.
1: That's still my favorite album. The whole album I love.
0: Everything from cover to cover, right? Yeah. Every song. But I also feel Off the Wall is where he tapped a lot into his soul. And, you know, he was becoming a man. He was in his manhood. So all this, like, music that he had in his ears. You hear it in Off the Wall. Thrill is amazing, but Off the Wall, is some soulful stuff, right? Oh my God.
1: Amazing collaboration he had.
0: Yes. I'm like, I could jam to Blame It on the Boogie. I want to rock with you. But Blame It on the Boogie is my jam.
1: Yeah. I love that.
0: Oh my gosh. Karen says, steel pan drum learned of today. Sound like an instrument used in earth, wind, and fire. Yes.
1: I love that. The kalimba is very similar. There's a similar sound to it.
0: Yes. Talk about that. Earth, wind, and fire. You know, another architect of music, like way ahead of the times.
1: Way ahead.
0: Maurice White incorporated so much from the diaspora, but also the elements of life, earth, wind, fire, right?
1: Yes.
0: So much that was healing music when you think of it. You know, you could never, if you ever gone to or went to Earth, Wind, and Fire, you heard the drums, you heard the percussion, you heard the guitar. There were so many layers of instrumentation
1: that
0: we don't hear anymore.
1: Yep.
0: It's like, hit the track.
1: Yeah.
0: And there's nothing wrong with that, but if you're going to charge me $250, you better learn to play an instrument. What do you want to play now and take us into commercial?
1: I've got a little djembe that's very powerful.
0: Yes, that is, now that's from the motherland.
1: That is from the motherland.
0: Talk to us about the power of that and how it declared what was happening in the town to watch out for the birth, the announcement.
1: Everything. This was the original satellite. This was the cell phone. This was the tower. If you heard that drum, something was happening. It was harvest season. It was a marriage happening. It was someone has transitioned. Something was going on. It was a need to celebrate. There was a need to, you know, chill out. There was a need to, the rain was coming, soon, something. This was the communicator. So, you know, you heard the drum in every situation. You know?
0: Yes.
1: So, yes. The drum. This is a djembe. I'll play a little bit.
0: Yes. You know what? Don't play it yet because we're going to go to commercial. And I'm thinking for the djembe, when we get back, nothing like planking and having the djembe beat on your back.
1: Ah.
0: Word up. So, Kay, you were talking about You're going to play the djembe for us. We are going to do a plank, or the Soulful Sunrisers can stand and move their bodies, but nothing. I love planking or moving my body to the drums because I feel it's healing me. And so if you have the energy to be in your bed and just feel the power of rhythm transform you, this is what we're going to hear with the djembe drums. I'm going to do a plank. Fahim, 60 seconds. Karen, all yours. And if you want to talk about anything, feel free.

0: Oh, that was beautiful. Oh my God, Kay. Oh. Cherise says, I want to see more. Oh, okay. Dance move. They're like djembe drums from Africa, defined as alpha rhythm roots instrument. Miss Julie says, yes.
1: Karen.
0: Yes, right? Thank you. Miss Julie be putting the history of history. Let me tell you. Don't mess with Miss Julie.
1: You need to follow me around.
0: Right? I'm telling you, whenever we have a guest, she's like putting information in real time. I'm like, wow. So talk about your offering. You have a film. It's your homage, your love letter to the queen, the poet, the one and only trailblazer, Sister Sonia Sanchez. Talk to us about that.
1: Last year, I received the Black Music City grant, and the project was based on the CD that she did in 2004, The Full Moon of Sonia. And so my play on it was, well, I'll create an open mic of all that work that's on there with different poets presenting and recording with live music. We had live musicians, of course, one of them being me, and we filmed it up here in the Germantown area at a cafe, and that was really a year ago, and since then, I've been showing it at different places to build an audience, and also, too, to offer, let people know about the different places that exist here in Philadelphia, and sort of like a fundraiser, because it was a free will offering. So, you know, wherever it's shown, you know, most of the money would go towards that organization or the space itself, and to keep the film going to the next spot. So it has some dates coming up that's being confirmed for the fall to be at Robeson House, and Philly Cam is going to do something with it, as well as Arcadia University. So I'll keep you posted on that. But I have a website which is constantly updated, KarenSmithDrums.com. And that would also let you know when it's coming up as well.
0: But you also tour all year long, especially summer festivals coming out, spring festivals. You know, you gave us the upcoming date, which is May 15th.
1: May 2nd. This coming Saturday.
0: May 2nd.
1: Mount Airy Day, yeah.
0: So many different things. And does that well you up? Like, is there ever a time when you talk about wellness where you're like, no, don't book me, I can't? You know, because sometimes I feel like it's feast or famine. Do you ever?
1: It is like that. It's feast or famine, and I've been very fortunate to have this run of 15 years of
0: being independent. We salute you. Where's the applause button, really? Fahim? 15 years.
1: Straight, like, really, once it connected, that
0: wow, that's the gift, though.
1: Thank you. So I think everything helps. Every step that I take, everything becomes another domino effect, another word of mouth, you know, working.
0: And seeing you on TV recently, like, it was just like so beautiful, you know, knowing. Putting yourself out there is not easy. It's really not.
1: It really isn't.
0: It's not, especially when you are the person doing that. But a lot of the stuff is happening to you organically because word of mouth. Word of mouth is the most beautiful PR campaign
1: you can get. You got that right.
0: People don't realize that. Like, you could pay someone. You could pay, back in the days, you could pay me to do that. Mm-hmm. But when I was building a campaign, we had to take it to the people first. Yeah. The streets.
1: Yeah, exactly.
0: They're the campaign.
1: They really are.
0: They're the foot soldiers. If they say you are the one, then you are the one.
1: Yes.
0: And people don't realize that you can't create magic.
1: Nope.
0: The folks do that for you. And so happy. Yes.
1: The audience does not lie at all.
0: They will rip you and love you at the same time. And
1: I play on the street, so I know audience do not lie.
0: Because that's the pulse. That's the rhythm you were talking. And that's why I'm so excited that you and I are coming together for that offering of a day of healing, of, you know, drumming and movement. The two go hand in hand. And sometimes we think it's complicated. It's really not. No. You move. You move. Miss Cherie says, Karen, keep on drumming. She's also saying that she was talking about how much she enjoyed the moves of Michael Jackson, the different dancing. Mm-hmm. Miss Julie says, a tribute to the poetry of Sister Sonia Sanchez. First heard her poetry with the djembe drums, accompanied at the Joseph Coleman Library in Germantown. Sister Sanchez, you always have to say sister or queen,
1: yeah,
0: but
1: I know, right?
0: You know, the reverence of that. And we did an essence, like, I feel like I need to do a collection of stories, because Jill Scott's first album, we did a photo shoot with Essence magazine that was a cover for Jill. But what we did, Jill wanted Sonia Sanchez, Sister Sanchez, in the magazine. So that was my first time meeting her, and I was so nervous. And the first thing she said was, "Hello, my sister."
1: Yeah, that's her.
0: I was like, melted like popcorn. Hello, my sister.
1: And you know,
0: right?
1: That's it.
0: And that was all you needed. So if you look, there is the first Essence cover. You will see inside Miss Jill and Queen Sonia Sanchez. And it was, so, hello, my sister. And that's all I needed, right? Everything was like, and she was like, and where are your people from? Sis Margaret says, the story. Another amazing show. Karen and Karen, first time hearing of your rich talent. Thank you, peace and blessings for a wonderful weekend. Mount Airy Day, yes. And a little bit of human nature for Mr. Walter, please, Fahim.
1: Please. Please play that.

0: Chills, chills, Karen. Ah, I'm telling you. Karen, what do you want to leave us with today as we close out Soulful Sunrise on Monday? God is so good. I couldn't think of a better gift than having you on today.
1: Let me start off your Monday. Let's start off your
0: Wednesday. Oh, I love you.
1: I'm at the drums.
0: Girl. I get to see you again soon for the scholarship. So I just thank you. But what do you want to say?
1: You can always ask me for that. I love working with the young people.
0: And
1: seeing them, what they're going to do next. So.
0: Yes. We're going to invite some of them, the recipients from last year, to come back and say some things. But this is your time. What do you want to tell the Soulful Sunrises before Fahim cut me off? What do you want to say? How can they reconnect with you? Give that information again. And it's all yours, Kay.
1: Yeah. KarenSmithDrums.com. That's my website. You'll see, connected to my YouTube, my Facebook, my IG, and all the things that are coming up. It's going to be a busy summer, Juneteenth stuff. Just a lot of things happening. 250 anniversary. I'm part of that, opening with drums. So catch me. It'll all be on my website. I'm looking forward to working with you, of course, as well. Always.
0: Always.
1: Love creating live drumming with yoga. I love
0: yes. Is there a way, a word, or can you just drum us out as we settle in and start our Monday? Miss Julie says, awe. She's like, I'm in awe. Energy changing from shocking to settled calmness within. Miss Julie, you're going to have to come and see us live for International Yoga Day, K&K. Here we go. Soulful Sunrises, have the best day. Karen Smith, take us out. Karen Smith Experience.

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1: Joining us now, Sharif El-Mekki. He's Chief Executive Officer of the Center for Black Educator Development. Joins us to talk about the effect of pending school closures on Black teachers and students. Sharif, good morning.
2: Good morning. How you doing, Solomon?
1: I'm good, man. How are you?
2: Good. Important conversation you're having up there this morning, as always.
1: Yeah, man. Thank you. So, you know, you just wrote a piece about the, you know, reflecting on school closures in Philadelphia. You, of course, went to Overbrook High, but you had an interesting childhood and came from a school in Iran and then come here to the United States and come to Philadelphia and go to Overbrook. You know, what was that like for you, making that transition?
2: You know, Overbrook was my first time in a public school in America, in Philly. So it was interesting. It was also, you know, I was grateful for the people that I found. I can tell you, like, my coaches, you know, track, football, wrestling, like, they were such a lifeline, you know, and that's why, you know, it's part of the reason, even before I read the research around after school programming and the role of coaches, two of them were Black men. The role of Black men inside of schools made such an impact. But, like, my crew, my bonding was with, you know, the athletes. But it was a shock. It was an absolute shock. I mean, I can tell you, when we got here, we were given a test, and so I would have been able to skip two grades. So I finished eighth grade in Qom, Iran.
1: Mm-hmm.
2: They wanted to put me in the 11th grade, and my mother refused. She said, no way in the world. She was like, he could skip one grade.
1: Yeah.
2: And so even that just showed me, like, the academic difference between, like, what I had in middle school as opposed to what was, you know, being taught in high school here in Philly.
1: Man, I got to ask you about what you learned about Iranian culture when you were there, given what's going on now. What did you learn about their culture?
2: Yeah, you know, with their culture, friendly, but also, like, courageous, you know. They, you know, while we were there, man, it was during the Iran-Iraq war.
1: Mm-hmm.
2: So I had friends who had siblings who, you know, died in that war. When we got there, while we were there, there was rationing out, you know, like milk, cheese, gasoline, oil.

0: So that same type of care and giving, but also, you know, they also believe in what they believe in, you know? And so, like, if people have to really be able to look at, okay, how are governments fighting, but then how do people suffer, right?
1: Yeah.
0: And so often when you're talking about, like, the human, we knew someone, a friend of ours, his father was couldn't chew. But they don't have, like, the old folk homes and retirement homes like they have here. His father would chew his food and then feed his father. So he was chewing the food because his father couldn't do it, and then he was put it in his father's mouth. Like, wow. It was that kind of their love for children, and obviously they're, you know, they're Muslim, and so they're deep spiritual beliefs. So yeah, there was just so many, you know, just so much of the culture. They loved art, they loved poetry, they loved, you know, I mean, just the depth of poems that they would memorize and just use. And you know how sometimes we use Shakespearean language, you know, when we're saying something.
1: Yeah.
0: Oh, much ado about nothing. Like, for them, that is constant with their poets. Constant.
1: Sounds like a deep culture. So you come here and you know, find another culture, and you find another community in Overbrook. And I know that meant a lot to you and you know, helped to make you an educator. And so now when you see the number of schools that are on the list to be closed, you know, what are your thoughts?
0: Yeah, you know, I'm so torn. You know, I've been just thinking about this so much, man. It took me so long to write this piece because I just had to get it out of my head. But at the start and the end, it's really about communities. You know, that's what I just keep coming back to. You know, because I'm a pragmatic. Like I recognize Overbrook had thousands. You know, maybe up to 3,000 when I graduated in 1988.
1: Mm-hmm.
0: You know, at least 2,000. You know. And, you know, my cousin went there. My grandfather was in the first graduating class. You should see that yearbook, man. You know, you can count the dark spots in that yearbook.
1: Yeah.
0: You know, him being one of the few. So we had a long, you know, history in that school. And I recognize, like, now today, you know, that number has dwindled so drastically, you know. And listen, my career was even a part of that, right? Like, Shoemaker used to feed into Overbrook. Shoemaker was the middle school. I went to summer school in one year when I was acting up in Mr. Kiesel's chemistry class in 11th grade. Mm-hmm. I had to go to Shoemaker for summer school.
1: Mm-hmm.
0: And then later, Shoemaker, you know, I'm leading a school that's a high school now, right down the street, right? Like, so that's some of the numbers, right? And the small school movement and all these things play a part in the high school. So I think sometimes we look at it as just these isolated events, like, oh, we have to close schools. The small school movement, you know, the charter school movement, all of these things helped dwindle, and we didn't even get to the state underfunding the school district for decades, right?
1: Right.
0: So for me, it always goes back to community and just recognizing, like, you know, if we have, you know, thousands of less students, you know, and buildings that are, some of them are 100 years old, like, what does it mean?
1: Yeah.
0: And how do we write? Like, you can't continue to operate in that way, but just how do we do it with just this depth of understanding and empathy and, you know, about communities and how any kind of disruption like that is a big, big, big deal. And I'm just hoping that we can think about that really deeply, partner with communities. And look, there's really a no win. You continue like this, the district will be, you know, further in the hole, you know, in the financial deficit.
1: Yep.
0: You know, more kids will be poisoned from it, and staff, right? Poisoned from asbestos and lead and all these kind of things. So, you know, it's something, and we've been kicking down the can down the road for a long, long time.
1: Yeah. Yeah. And now, you know, I know that there's this emotional element to it. And, you know, we have emotional ties to these schools. But I'm in the schools a lot and have been for years, Sharif. You know that.
0: Mm-hmm.
1: And many of these schools.
0: Met
1: me in the schools. The schools are so old, man. The buildings are so old and have so many problems. You have to close some of them, but I know that they're tied to communities. And you talked about in your piece that this conversation cannot happen without naming the racial reality behind it. What is that reality?
0: Yeah, that, you know, slowly, as many cities, school districts have become browner and browner. And when districts historically have wanted to hold on to their white

0: population, they created new schools for that group.
1: Yeah.
0: You know, and so they're like, hey, don't leave. Don't move to the suburbs. Here's a school where you'll see that it becomes, you'll figure if you go to those schools, you think, wow, there's tons and tons of white children in the school district. Mm-hmm. But you go to most of them, you see like, no, where are they? They're not in most of the schools. Mm-hmm. And so when we see that, and if we know about redlining and racialized, segregated housing, I mean, and then it's connected to a neighborhood school, like that is who's going to be in the schools, and they're going to be in usually the schools that have been underfunded, because those communities have also been underfunded, right? You're not going to see, it's rare to see, unless it's brand new, a great rec center and a decrepit school.
1: Yeah.
0: Right? It's usually the disinvestment is in large swaths of our communities where black and brown children live. And so those schools are under peril, but we also have to recognize that community is also usually under peril. So, like, how do we address all of it simultaneously? Mm-hmm. Like, when I would drive by Germantown High, for years, and just look at that, and then I'll read somebody, you know, some politician, someone like, yeah, urban blight and people not investing in their community and don't care about the community. I'm just like, this is a self-imposed gaping wound that's sitting here for a decade.
1: Yeah. Yeah.
0: You know, the school where the young lady, Ada B. Lewis, same thing. You know, the young lady was murdered last year, right? Same thing. How long have they just been sitting there? These are communities, right? Yeah. And so it's not only like we closed it, it was going to give you the biggest open store that you have to look at every day and see, like, you know, it's not thriving. It's not helping us thrive as a community. Mm-hmm. It was abandoned, and we're abandoned. And so that history is also important that we recognize as we're addressing it. As you said, some of these schools are... Look, when I started in 1993, I was at Turner, which had been built in 1970. 70 at the latest, so 1970-71. And I thought that was the norm at that point for schools.
1: Yeah.
0: I was just like, oh, yeah, Turner, you know, swimming pool, and air conditioning, mm-hmm. the lighting, you know, all this stuff. Man, it wasn't until years later, you know, because we would host all the professional development.
1: Yeah.
0: For you know, the West culture, the West cluster, Southwest cluster thing. Mm-hmm. So I didn't go into another school for years. Man, I was like, oh, my God.
1: Yeah.
0: And nobody knows this, like athletes and anybody, any student who competes, whether it's STEM, you know, chess club, athletics, and they visit right across the county line.
1: That's right.
0: That's when I was like, oh, I remember going to a science fair. A science teacher took a science fair, man. I had never seen anything like it.
1: Mm-hmm.
0: Mm-hmm. It was just there for them. It was just a regular high school. For us, it was, man, it was like, I couldn't even describe it. I was just blown away. Like, man, this looks like something off a television, off of a movie.
1: Exactly. Right, they look like college campuses. You know, yeah. When you go to these other schools outside of the city, go across the county line, and you see just the stark difference in just the resources, and you know what we're up against. So, in the minute or so we have left, Sharif, you know, what's the solution, man? What do we do?
0: Yeah, I think one, the conversations have to continue, and we have to tell the truth and really share, you know, and continue to share, right? I think some of this is like over communicating,
1: yeah,
0: but doing it constantly, you know, and then sometimes we're like, oh, we're tired of hearing it. Like, no, we have to keep making sure that people understand the conditions that our children are trying to learn in, what they're subjected to, what educators are spending, you know, 8 to 10 hours a day in, and really, you know, I think a lot of times people forget, and they're far away, and they just hear school.
1: Yeah.
0: And as you said, the emotional attachment to the name, their memories there, but they're not understanding what it actually looks like today, and the cost of changing it, the cost of building a new one, all of those kind of things. And then if it has 3,000 kids, and now it has 300, and not having it aware, you know, we have families who downsize, we have stores that downsize, right? Like, it's almost impossible not to.
1: Yeah.
0: If you're losing. So I think at the end of the day, we have to lead with truth, lead with empathy, and then also the creative solutions. You know, like I described the one in Memphis where it was a shared space, including a school, and it was amazing. And I hope that we bring that level of creativity. I mean, I see some good things in the facilities plan, but also we need community buy-in to really understand. And I think it's hard for people, and I get it. Like I said, you know, I love Overbrook, and man, I would be heartbroken, to see that. I'm glad they are sharing space. You can't just keep walling off floors and rooms and just shrinking. And hey, we're just in this one room in this cavernous building. You know, like that's also not practical. Mm-hmm. But the emotional draw for just fighting for your school, and particularly when we have little things we can cling on and say this is ours. It's hard.
1: Yeah.
0: It's hard. So, our leadership just has to continue to really be empathetic and continue to share data. But I think also the promises, making bold promises about what happens to the students next. If they do have to move, how is their life going to be better? Like, I think that is the biggest promise that cannot be broken. To me, that's the most important piece. Any disruption, what's the healing look like? And make it bold, make it powerful, and ensure that it's delivered on.
1: All right. That's Sharif El-Mekki. He's CEO of the Center for Black Educator Development. Sharif, as always, thanks so much.
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0: 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I'm your host, Dr. Paul Hopkins. 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My co-host is health advocate Bill Morgan. Bill, you there?
1: You got it, man. How you doing?
0: All right, and each week we bring clarity to the conversation about health and environment. We encourage clean living from the inside out. A centerpiece of this is maintaining a healthy lifestyle and getting informed about the connection between good health and what is happening in the world around you. It includes what you consume, what you wear, what products you use on your body, how you clean your home, what you drive, what you purchase, and the decisions you make every day. On the Green Hour, we will focus on the environment as it plays a key part of our social integrity. And on the Green Hour, we will focus on how the people and the planet are one. Without further ado, welcome, family. All right.
1: Yeah, buddy.
0: What's up, Mr. Anderson? How you doing,
1: Mr.
0: there, buddy?
2: I'm doing pretty good. How are you doing, Dr. Paul?
0: There he is. Hey, man, it's good to see you. When he check in on us, yes. He got in the cut, ain't he? He in the cut. He's just chilling back. Yeah. How you doing there, buddy?
2: I'm doing great. You know, it's a pretty much sunny day, so I'm enjoying this little bit of sunburst that we got, even though it's a little chilly, you know. How about you?
0: Yeah. One day, Big B and I, we're going to come in on the studio and you know, because we used to do it all the time, but, of course, with the COVID,
2: hey, I'd be here,
0: you know, things change.
2: It's quiet and...
0: Goodness. Sunday's well, thank you, day. Brother. Appreciate you for always checking in and keeping us straight over this side.
1: I know that, buddy. Because we need...
0: Big B... Big B, I think your mic is on camera, buddy.
1: Oh, it is?
0: You better check your mic on there. You better check your mic.
1: Let me go up there and check me out here. Hold on.
0: But as you get started there, I just want to say, it's a good day today, y'all. I mean, we got a great weather outside. It's a little chilly. Still hasn't broken like we're waiting for. Because, you know, we're waiting for that weather to break. And, yes, it's still a little bit chilly outside. You get a little chill. It's like 59 degrees, 60. High is only going to be about 61 today. So, with that, you know, of course, go out, enjoy the day. Still take that little jacket with you because, of course, you know, it's always going to be a change in the weather. You know, we have to watch out for that. Big B, you back there, buddy?
1: Yeah, man. I don't know what's going on with it. The grunion is about to hit me, man.
0: You got the gremlins over there. Well, Big B, you know, everything on your side do it well. I mean, you got weather. Your weather over there is usually always better than ours up than this side. I don't know what's going on.
1: I'm doing good. I'm doing good.
0: Good. So tell us, man, we're going to open up. Let's go right into the news. Lots going on in the news today. Tell us what's happening, buddy.
1: Hey, man, look, something bad stuff, brother. Look, we lost Spirit Airlines, man. Look, Spirit's been trying to hang on forever, Dr. Paul, but that finally got it. This gas and diesel stuff finally got to it, brother. Listen, family, I'm sure you guys have all already heard about this, but Spirit Airlines finally shut down. What do we know about this whole thing? Well, it comes down to this, very, very simply. Spirit abruptly shut down Saturday morning as its financial woes came to a head. It marked the end of the budget carry, but also left passengers and employees stranded at airports across the country. The shuttering of Spirit's big yellow plane also put travel plans in flux for anyone with a Spirit flight already booked and paid for in the upcoming weeks and months. Now, the encouraging news about this whole thing, Dr. P, is that Spirit on Saturday promised refunds to travelers with flights booked in the future, and the competitors' airlines offered rescue fares on certain routes. So, you know, what can I say, man? Yeah. It's just crazy, brother. It's crazy out here.
0: You know, it's interesting. We mentioned this about 3 weeks ago. You remember we talked about this 3 weeks ago. We said that Spirit was already sort of throwing stuff out there saying, you know what, we might not be able to pay for the gas, y'all, because we know we already, you know, they call them the dollar store of airlines.
1: That's what they tried to do that method,
0: but it didn't. Of course, when it comes to spiking prices with, of course, the gas, that's where it came into problem. So if you are a frequent flyer of Spirit, no longer is there Spirit Airlines, but they're saying that if you want to get more information, you cannot call the 1-800 number. That is shut down. The customer service line is down. There is no customer service line. All they do is have a frequently asked question. What was that?
2: I said there was no customer service before.
3: B
1: Behave.
0: A bunch of donuts. I never flew on the Spirit. I never did, you know. But they're saying that the frequently asked questions page is only thing that's up. If you have actually... if you have an app, they say you can utilize the app still, but the frequently asked questions is the only thing you're going to get. Mm-hmm. If you paid, but here's a couple of things. They will refund, like you said, Big B, they will refund you for tickets, but some of the tickets that were purchased or pre-purchased through other organizations, like coupons and upgrades and all the different things that you can get, you know, with those, you know, vacation packaging and things like that, they say go mm-hmm. back to whoever you booked it through to get your money back. Now, if you are someone that actually purchased through credit card, yes, you can get your money back. They said pretty much you can get a full refund, but if you paid with a debit card, forget about it. It's almost impossible to get your money back. If you paid with a debit card, they're saying that you can still put in the request, but it's probably not going to happen because, you know, debit card money is debit card money. It's here today, gone tomorrow. So it's not insured or backed by anything. So just keep that in mind. You know, this may not be the last time we hear Big B and Mr. Anderson. I think you're going to see this is just the beginning of those industries that are really heavily with petroleum. And now, keep this in mind. There's also another thing that we have to be aware of, and that's the fertilizer. Now, the fertilizer. You know that a large portion of the fertilizer industry goes through the Port of Hormuz also. So that means that the farmers are now saying we can't get our certain amount of levels of fertilizer for planting so that we can meet the next harvest. So this is global right now we're dealing with. So
1: now you're talking about food shortage, Dr. B.
0: And now we're talking food shortage.
1: Yeah,
0: but also they're talking about it's affecting the meat and also affects everything because one thing affects the other. So this has to be solved right away. They're going to have to jump on this. They're going to have to reach an agreement soon to get things moving because globally we're getting into a stagnation. And you can see it starting with this company, Spirit. But I'm going to tell you, it's going to be others that are affected by petroleum altogether. So interesting how things work, isn't it?
1: Yeah, man,
0: so,
1: I'm telling you.
0: Yep.
1: Well, and you talking about gas. Listen, right, coming up right after that, you're talking about what? Gas prices, my friend. Guess what? Reaching $4.45 before the summer driving season. Now, guess what, guys? 1 year ago, you were looking at $3.18, okay?
0: Mm.
1: 1 week ago, $4.05. Today, $4.39. It depends on where you are. If you're in California, it could be $9, but I think it's like $6 coming up in California.
0: Yeah, man.
1: That's crazy, man.
0: Yeah, you out in L.A., man, you're going to pay some money for some gas.
1: Look, I have family up in Northern California. They screaming. I just say, well, that's what you get. I keep telling you, California going to fall off in the ocean. I'm going to come back.
0: Yeah, $6.10 right now. $6.10 is the average. And that's regular. That's like the cheap gas. If you have a high octane vehicle, which you got to put a high octane in, that's just, you know, 610 ain't your number. That's not your number. Look,
1: that makes you want to cry, man. Listen, that means
0: that's not your number.
1: Listen, what you do, Dr. Brett, you take your car, you park on the side of the road, and you hitchhike to work.
0: Yeah, you're parking at the gas station.
1: Park next to the guy who can afford to get gas, and you put your thumb in there. That's how you get to work.
0: Yeah, you go.
1: That sounds crazy, but that's the reality of the world.
0: It's the reality of where we are.
1: Not just us.
0: Yep,
1: you know, not just us.
0: Yep.
1: So we got to just kind of pay attention to all that stuff that's going on, Dr. B, and it's getting crazier and crazier.
0: Yep.
1: Listen, my friend, following that, Dr. B, because Samsung now, get this, Dr. B, Samsung shuts down messages. Apple changes iPhone and iPhone after 15 years. Now, what are we talking about here? Listen, guys, timing is everything. Excitement is building with Apple's new iPhone updates just days away. This is expected, listen to me, family, is expected to bring a major change to iPhone with fully encrypted texting via RCS between iPhone and Android for the first time. But it comes with a major reality check for Apple's main competitor, Samsung, no less. Apple's next iPhone update is iOS 26.5, now in beta test, which brings back an option to enable end-to-end encrypted RCS messaging on your service. Now, this isn't a surprise, though. We knew it was likely coming, albeit nothing 100%. 100% was confirmed. Now, the iOS update, Dr. Cabal, is likely due on May 11th or May 12th, suggested by Forbes, noting that the update that makes this version so important is that the introduction of end-to-end encrypted messages with RCS, this is the biggest change to messaging on iPhone in 15 years. Dr. Paul, let's go.
0: Yeah, man, this is, well, you know where this is coming from. This is the messaging. You know how you had Android and you have Apple, right? Mr. Anderson, you know about all this technology stuff also.
1: Yes.
0: Mm-hmm. So what's happening with the change, this is all because of security right now. Of course, the breach with security and the cross-platform issues that are being they're having right now. Of course, everybody's been getting those little texts that say, mm-hmm. you owe money, report down to the court, you know, you got a toll.
1: Yeah.
0: You're getting all this crazy stuff. So they're saying, we got to tighten this up.
1: Yeah.
0: So as technology improves, now they're going to have to change the system. So Apple and Android, they're changing. Now, Android will be till July. In July, they're going to change their text messaging systems. So that's something to be on aware of. I would just say be aware of any updates, family, anything that's going on. They're having a little cross-platform issue right now because Android is saying they're not wanting to use this system called RCS.
2: Yeah.
0: Now, if you know what RCS,
2: mm-hmm.
0: you know about RCS. Rich Communication Services mm-hmm. is basically what is used. And that's mostly of the Wi-Fi or data transferring. But right now, they're not saying. They're saying, hey, you know, this... You know, Android doesn't want to go that way. They want to go the Google route, the Google messaging. So mm-hmm. do we have a cross-platform issue on the rise? Whatever the situation, they got to iron this out because you're not, if, you know, if there is a problem here, we're not going to be able to communicate from cross-platforms, but they're trying to work it out. So they're giving us a heads up. There may be some disruptions on the horizon that may be happening with the new messaging mm-hmm. systems. So just wow. make sure that you're in communication. If you get an update on your phone, they're telling you to make sure you update as soon as possible. Don't let it sit on the bottom, say update, and you just saying, I'll do it later.
1: I'll do it later.
0: Mr. Anderson, did you hear about this? You did hear about this, right?
2: Yeah, I definitely heard about it. It's so interesting. I'll turn my camera on while I talk. Oh, goodness.
0: Mm-hmm.
2: Sorry. It's mm-hmm. so interesting because the RCS platform is the global standard. That's what the rest of the world mm-hmm. uses. iPhones right. use a proprietary encryption that is Apple-specific, mm-hmm. obviously. Google has their own as well. So it's kind of like everything has to go into the Google universe. Is what they're trying to do instead of using mm-hmm. the global standard, which is RCS, which every other country uses. Google's mm-hmm. trying to essentially do
0: WhatsApp. That's all of the main ones.
2: And it basically just means that all your messages are going to go through Google services, which, you know, if you use Google Chrome on your computer, if you have Google Home at home or anything like that, any service that goes through Google, they siphon your data and sell it. That's how Google mm-hmm. stays in the billions and trillions of dollars. So mm-hmm. this is another one of their, you know, cheeky money grabs.
0: Mm-hmm. So it's going to be mm-hmm. interesting because mm-hmm. as they upgrade, they're going to try to, you know, filter things. And, of course, this is for security also. It's a security thing. So look for disruptions, possible disruptions in your services, but stay up to date. That means when you see the update for your phone that pops up and says time for update, do you want us to update? Don't sit there and keep knocking it down saying, no, not now. Do those updates as you go to sleep. Sometime, you know, when you're not going to be using your phone, just update it to stay on point. Because this is going to be important when it comes to your security.
1: Yes.
0: So keep that in mind. All right, Big B.
1: Yes,
0: what
1: indeed.
0: Else you got there, buddy?
1: Hey, guys, I got a question for you. Are you in one of the most sunshiniest, if there is such a word, states in the country? Well, listen, guys, ask yourself.
0: I think you just created a word there, buddy. Sunshiniest.
1: I just did, man. Sunshiniest.
0: Yeah. I like it.
1: Listen, 11 hours, some cities average 11 hours of sunshine per day, far more than the national average, Dr. Faye. Get this, man. Some of the results highlight a clear geographic divide. Dr. Paul, you've been talking about this forever, man. Southwest cities dominate the top of the list, while Florida, despite its nickname, trails California in total entries. So listen, guys, some of the sunniest cities in the United States, guess what? Number one, you'll never guess where. Yuma, Arizona, of all places. Then Phoenix, Las Vegas, Tucson. It's just a whole bunch of... And it just gets crazy, man.
0: Yes,
1: I don't see... Philadelphia. I don't even
0: know. No, you ain't gonna see no Philadelphia. No, you ain't gonna see no
1: They got us in the dark, Dr. P.
0: No, you are not gonna see it in here. Yes, this is showing that, you know, Yuma, Arizona has up to 4,015 yearly hours of sunshine. That means that's pretty much all. That's what all.
1: Remember the days of burn, baby, burn? That's what that means.
0: Hey, this is important because, you know, I believe that we are in an important time, and that's what I want to have real talk today. I want you to get your pens and pads ready because I want to have real talk today, and it's talking about the sunshine, you know, and the fact that, you know, by you not living closer to the equator or places like this, top, you know, this is the top, what, 20, the sunniest places in the world. You'll also know that the dynamic of health is actually involved here also. You're going to see people that are healthier, that live closer to the equator. So what does that mean? Does that mean that I have to, you know, do something? Yes, you do. You have to do something. Mm-hmm. And that means you have to stay on point with your body and understand there's some critical things that we weren't told. And I want to break it down to you today. So hopefully we can talk a little bit more about that. But yes, we are nowhere in the likelihood of this sunshine. Here,
1: that makes
0: I don't know.
1: We
0: probably close to London, England, right now. You know, because I haven't seen a whole lot of sun.
1: That makes me feel really bad, Dr. P.
0: Yes. Man. Go ahead, buddy.
1: That makes me feel really, really bad. All right, Dr. P. Coming up, guys. Get excuse Volkswagen now has recalled over 30,000 vehicles, and listen, it's just a crazy list of stuff. Volkswagen recalled 38,000 due to a potential issue with its fuel tank, increasing the risk of a fire and a crash. According to the NHTSA. Now, listen, guys, the recall is due to an issue, as I was just saying, with that fuel tank. Now, as such, these vehicles failed to comply with the requirements of the federal Motor Vehicle Safety Standard number 301. Now, here's what you need to do about this whole thing. The model is included in the recall. There's a whole bunch of them, Dr. P. Volkswagen Taurus 25 to 26. And this is a whole bunch. Dr. P, what's going on, man?
0: This is specifically for Volkswagen. Yep, Volkswagen. Of course, you know, Ford is having a big one this year with their lot of recalls. There have been some with Kias. There's some with, of course, even Hondas. There's a lot of recalls going on. This one specifically is Volkswagen Taos, and that's 2025 to 2026 Volkswagens. Got it? If you are in doubt, I would say absolutely call your dealership and give them your VIN number. And with the VIN number, it'll pop up because they're going to know exactly if you fall in that line. Now, the Big D, there is a number at the bottom there. Also,
1: yeah, there's no right. The number, guys, we've got a pen and paper. Write this down: 1-800-893-5298. Again, that's 1-800-893-5298. And the Volkswagen number for this recall is, get this, 97TH. Okay,
0: yep,
1: 97TH. So keep that in mind, okay?
0: Yep. So just keep on mind. We just got to keep everybody up to date with these recalls when it comes to cars, yeah. Okay.
1: All right, guys.
0: All right, guys.
1: Listen, here's one for you chocolate lovers. Here we go. Ghirardelli. See, that's some people's crack, Dr. P. I'm going to leave that alone until after we take our break here.
0: Yeah, we got to take a quick break. Spidey sense is tingling. We're going to come back, and we're going to break down some more stuff about the news, but also want to have real talk today. I want to tell you about, you know, we have a responsibility by living on this northern hemisphere. I want to tell you about your responsibility. Probably we were never taught this in school, so we're gonna break it on down. This is Dr. Paul Bill, 1L1L Oregon, and yes, Mr. Anderson. This is the Green Hour, WRD 900 AM, 96.1 FM. We'll be right back.
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0: And we are back. This is Dr. Paul,
1: yes, sir.
0: We got Bill 1L Morgan and Mr. Anderson, and we're diving in today talking about the news. Once you get your pens and pads ready, because definitely we want to go into some really hot topics today, and I want to talk about this light thing, the change of seasons that we're dealing with right now.
1: There's a responsibility
0: that we have. Yes, we have responsibility, so we're going to break it on down. But Big B, before we left, you had a couple more articles you want to tell to the family.
1: Yes, sir, guy. Listen, guys, Ghirardelli is recalling powdered drink mixes because of what? Salmonella. All right, now, oh, wow, that's crazy. Ghirardelli has recalled certain powdered beverage mixes. The recall was initiated following a recall initiated by California Dairies because of a concern of potential salmonella contamination in milk powder, which was supplied to a third-party manufacturer and used as an ingredient in powdered beverage mixes. Neither Ghirardelli in its third-party manufacturer nor the milk powder supplier have received reports of illness or injury related to this issue to date, but they have taken steps to identify affected powdered beverage mixes, which are in large packages intended for use by restaurants and other institutional customers, but could be available for purchase by consumers on e-commerce platforms. So that's why they have put materials, a share of impacted powder beverage mixes on hold at its warehouse facilities and is working with its partners to return or deposit or dispose of potentially impacted powder beverage mixes distributed to customers who have been informed of this recall. So now the company has also alerted the FDA and has been in close contact with the agency about this whole thing.
0: This is going back to not just this is affecting across multiple products, because this is actually the powder that they're talking about. This specific powder that they're looking at can powdered mixtures is a chocolate powder. They're noticing that it's actually from the milk. And from the milk, that actually stems to other products that use milk. So that's what they're looking at it. But it has affected Ghirardelli, which is a very popular chocolate company. And they're basically just pulling everything right now. Now, you're going to find these chocolates in most of the stores. You'll see a lot of this you're going to see them mostly in the dollar store. I see them a lot in the dollar stores and the different places, maybe the drug stores and things like that. So make sure this is not on it. Hopefully they have pulled them off the shelf. But salmonella, of course, we know salmonella is something that you can't smell, you can't taste. It's usually going to affect someone between a matter of 12 to 72 hours. The look, the smell, the taste, doesn't have any spoiled taste to it. So it just affects the body directly. So if never in doubt, throw it out. When you're having those products, anything with Ghirardelli or Ghirardelli is what it's actually, chocolates. Just make sure you just throw it out, okay? I would just throw it out. Take it back to the store. Get your money back, y'all. Get your money back. Got it?
1: Get your money back. That's exactly right. All right, Dr. P, coming up, guys, in the D.C. area, guys, in Washington, D.C. area, the emergency rooms are seeing more patients with, here we go, Dr. P, you were just talking about it, tick bites. I think we were talking about that yesterday. Tick bites. I put my favorite words is tick, tick, tickety tick. Boy, you have to watch out. Every year, 31 million people in the United States are bitten by a tick. But the Center for Disease Control and Prevention said reports of tick bites are higher than normal for this time of year. Now, the weekly rate of emergency room visits due to tick bites are the highest they've ever been since 2017. God, it's deep. We have started seeing an uptick in these cases in our emergency room with people coming in either with concerns after being bit by a tick or with symptoms that may be concerning for tick-borne illnesses such as Lyme disease. So Dr. McCoy said that people who believe they were bitten by a tick should tell health care providers where they were at the time. So Dr. P, that's deep, man, because you can't just get it. You just can't pull a tick out.
0: Don't pull it out. You know, we talked about last week how to remove a tick. You know, of course, the tick numbers are going up. Yes. You know, even though they said at 31 million people in the United States are bitten by a tick every year. This is a higher level that they're seeing right now. The numbers are really extending. Mm-hmm. And even in the nation's capital, we have, the numbers getting really high and more people are going in. What are some of the signs? Remember that bullseye. Mm-hmm. You're looking for that bullseye, sort of like look like somebody had put a bullseye on you. That's where the impact zone is. Mm-hmm. So also, if you see them in the house, the ones that you don't want to see are the ones with the Lone Star tick. That's the one with the little spot on the back. Got a little spot on the back of it. Looks like a little star on the back. That's the one that's been known to carry the Lyme disease. Okay, so if you have pets, of course, you got to be especially on point with this. That's why we got Django on point right now. You know, Django's letting me know. He said, "Hey, Doc, I ain't got nothing. I'm good." So he does a check down every time he comes in from outside. I would just say be aware of it, family. The Thieves Oil works very well right now. Thieves Oil is one of the things that we use.
1: That's good
0: of course,
1: to know.
0: Thieves Oil is something that you can put together. And I gave the formula out. And you can go to my website, www.drpaulherbs.com. And you can download in the download section where it says Ultimate Herbal Support. Or herbal formulas, you'll see a list at the very bottom, the formula for Thieves Oil. I definitely say you make sure we're on point with this. It's going to get increasingly higher as the weather gets warmer. So be on point, y'all. Get ready. It's coming. All right?
1: I think I'm just going to go hide in the house. No, I can't do that. I wish.
0: Just be careful. Don't watch it when you hugging that tree, Big B.
1: That's exactly. See, you read my mind because you know me and my tree. Must come out and call my tree and just go hug my tree.
0: Tick jump on you now.
1: Oh man! All right, Dr. Green, let's follow up real quick, man, with our numbers, man.
0: Okay.
1: Excuse me. Our influenza numbers right now, Dr. Green, positive for the flu thing, is actually trending down right for the clinics at 3.8%, which is really really nice. I like that idea. The outpatient thing, what our baseline for outpatients is trending sideways at 1.8%, Dr. Green, and our respiratory per 100,000 for residents right now, Dr. Green, is trending down at 2.1%. And our hospitalization rate right now is going at 1,711, trending sideways. Now, here's the best part. This is where I get my drum roll.
0: Drum roll, please.
1: My drum roll, man. Yes, sir. Yes, sir. Yes, sir. Bam! No mortalities.
0: No mortalities.
1: Yes, sir. Buddy.
0: This is great, man. When you don't see anything on there, Big B, when you don't see anything on there, that means no mortalities.
1: Yeah, man.
0: This is good. This is good.
1: Yes, sir.
0: We got other things to worry about, but not when this is good.
1: Well, I know
0: this is good. This is very, very good. Very, very good.
1: Yes, sir.
0: Okay, we're going to open up the lines now. Anyone have a question, concern, anything on your heart and mind? You want to give us a call? We say testimony every Sunday.
1: Yes, sir.
0: You got a testimony. Come on, you just want to shout and give us a shout out. Time to do it is now. Big B, give them the number so they can call in.
1: You got to got to reach this guy right here at the WRD Radio, 496.1 FM 900 AM. 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Yes, sir.
0: All right, all right. All right, I got one announcement before I get started. I got one announcement, and that announcement is that we are doing with our friends over at ACAF, the African Cultural Art Forum, this Thursday coming out. I'm going to be there. Yours truly is going to be in the house at the ACAF, and that's going to be 223 South 52nd Street. And we're going to be doing a set. We're going to be doing a VIP set, Big B. Yes, a VIP set. We're going to be doing a VIP set. And this is going to be a series, 3-month series, but we're going to start it off this Thursday. It's going to be at ACAF. Yes. And with that, we're going to talk about allergies because we're right in the season with allergies. We're going to talk about the root causes, triggers, the solutions, natural solutions. This is one for the family. And also, this falls into our detox cycles of how to detox and things of circadian rhythm. So I'm going to break it all down. We're going to do a set. It's going to be a private set. Mm-hmm. If you want more information about this, call. This is the number for ACAF, 215-476-0680. That's again, 215-476-0680. Now, this set's going to be starting at 6 to 8 p.m. That's where it's going to be, 6 p.m. to 8 p.m. But y'all know we're going to sit around and we're just going to talk and we're going to get it till we get it right. This is for the human family. For such a time as this, we got to talk about the real issues. And I want to break it down because there's some things that we really have to get together and we got to sort of be, you know, face to face on a lot of stuff. Because, you know, we used to do the classes with the women's group, which is the natural woman, and we do the men's gathering. You know, of course, things kind of change and we don't see each other. We always on digital now, platforms and things, but it's always good when we can get together. So find out. This is a ticketed event. You can also go to www.acaf, that's acaf.us, for more information. All right, so it's going to be a great set, Big B. I can't wait. I can't wait. I want to see everybody in the house. Come on through. Tickets are going fast, so definitely you want to make sure you get your tickets. All right, all right. I want to just say, let's see, going into our topic today. Mm-hmm. Sort of like transitioning about what we're going to talk about on probably Thursday is, you know, Big B, when we grew up, you know, I don't know. Did you have family from the South?
1: That, are you that kidding? Came I was up born north? In South.
0: Right. Man, you were born in South, right? Mr. Anderson, yeah. Mr. Anderson, where were your family originally from, if I may ask?
2: Jamaica.
0: Jamaica! You way South.
1: Jamaica,
0: you way South. You way South.
1: You way South.
0: So, thank you, because this is a great segment to my point. We are always all closer to the equator. Why closer to the equator? Because closer to the equator is the hottest place on the planet. When you're closer to the equator, there's more things and dynamics that are happening that are triggering for the dynamics of who we are as human beings. You got it? So when we move far away from the sun, now we have shorter sun, darker days, and therefore we don't fire off and trigger the things in our body that are triggered to systemically deal with problems like bacteria, virus, fungus, parasites, and all these other things. So just like with you, Big B, just like with you, Mr. Anderson, you know, I have grandfather, you know, all in the South, and they moved to the North because what? For better situations, industry, jobs. You know, I remember my grandfather. Do you know my grandfather had 22 brothers and sisters?
1: Oh, good.
0: 22. 22.
1: Oh, that made my body hurt.
0: He showed me the my grandfather. You know, I'm part of my grandfather's the Bentons, the Benton family. Yeah. The Bentons, you know. And somewhere in that line, I'm related to Jerome Benton. You know, back in the day, Brooke Benton. You remember Brooke Benton back in the day? Yes, and all the Bentons and also Jimmy Jam and Terry Lewis. Well, Terry Lewis is actually his we're actually related. Our grandfathers are related. Right, are actually brothers. So all of them, my grandfather was sort of like one of the older of the brothers to come up to Philadelphia, and he brought all of his brothers slowly one by one as they were growing up. He brought them up to Philadelphia, and they were getting jobs, and they were getting working. Of course, Philadelphia was big at that time, you know, Delaware right. Avenue, mm-hmm. you know, Botany 500. You had the steel mills. You had all those things right here in Philadelphia because we were a major port. So a lot of industry and a lot of that climate came here, but our climate was where we were from was closer to the equator. Mm-hmm. So now what we weren't told, Big B and Mr. Anderson, is that we have a responsibility to the next generation to tell them that, you know what, there is a consequence from you transferring from one part of the world to the other. Because your DNA says, I'm from down here, which means that the DNA says that I'm supposed to get a certain amount of frequency, vibration, energy, tone, you know, rhythm, circadian rhythms, all the cycle happens at the lower part of the equator, would you say? Mm-hmm. So with that, now you're moving to the northern hemisphere. Now you're not getting that sunlight. Now you're now exposed to things that the DNA says, I've never even seen this before. I don't even know what this is. This is a chemical that I have not processed before. Plastics? What is this? What is this thing that's in the soil? I don't see the nitrogen in the soil anymore. So the food doesn't taste the same. Now you got the dirt and the soils and the processing and the chemicals and the emissions that are in the air. Everything now has to be synthesized and now calculated by your system. Now our body says, well, wait a minute. I don't even know what this is. I can't process this, but I'm going to do the best I can. But the problem is, here's where the problem is. Here's the sticking point. The farther we go north, the less sunlight. Now we have this thing we call, they call it SADS. You ever heard of SADS? Mm-hmm. Seasonal, yeah, it's a seasonal thing that they talk about. But they call it seasonal affective disorder. You know what I call it? I call it blackout zone.
1: Yeah, I'll
0: I call
1: go
0: it
1: that.
0: The blackout mm-hmm. zone. That means a certain time of the year where our bodies go through a cycle where we get more issues. So the end of October, write this down, this is important. The end of October to almost the end of April of every year. It's even getting longer now because usually we're warm by now. It's going into May now. We usually get this time when we can actually regenerate, but we're not getting it. We get that sun. Now it's taking longer. We are longer days, more sun, no sun, cloudy days, rain, and now we can't regenerate. So it's almost like this. This is what I always say, Big B. It's like you are a Rolls Royce and you put an 87 gas in your car. What's going to happen to you? What's going to happen? Because the food, the soils, the seeds, everything takes the same. That's why when you down south and you come up north, you say, you know what? Something wrong with y'all collard greens up here. It don't taste the same. They just don't taste the same. The food doesn't have any taste at all because it's processed. There's chemicals. Well, a lot of that has to do with your arrangement of where we are. So we have the responsibility that we must detox every change of season. So, Spidey Sense is tingling. We're going to come back. I'm going to break it on down. I want to tell you a little bit more about living on the equator. And if you ain't living on the equator, you need to be doing something. How about that? All right. This is Dr. Paul Bill 1L Morgan and Mr. Anderson, the Green Hour, WURD 900 AM, 96.1 FM. We'll be right back.
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0: And we are back. It's Dr. Paul, Big B, Bill 1L Morgan,
1: and Mr.
0: Anderson. We're diving in today, talking about the circadian rhythm, talking about the sun. We're talking about living on the equator. How about that? You know what also? You've heard the expression homesick. You've heard that homesick, right?
1: Mm-hmm.
0: You said you're homesick. You said, Big B, you just homesick. You said, what do you say? Well, what does it mean when you say you're homesick? People say, oh, I'm just yearn to be from where I'm from. You know, I'm sick, you know. But it's not. It actually means you're sick because you're not eating from where you come from. Got it? That means that the seed, the soil, everything comes from the earth. We come from the earth. But when the soil is sick, we're sick. Because now the food, the plants, the fruits, the vegetables, all of the nutrients, even the ecosystem of, you know, this thing which actually transfers into oxygen, you know, bringing down the rainfall, everything is gets polluted. Now we got all kind of things going on now. They say the most polluted and contaminated place on the planet, the most contaminated place is a brand new home. How about that?
1: Yeah.
0: That means a brand new house, a brand new house,
1: because of the
0: chemicals and the glues and the sprays and all of the emulsions, all these different things that are on the countertops and all over the new environment. So what does that mean? We have a responsibility. I want to just pull on this. I'm bowling down your alley today. It's because it's important that you understand why you're doing what you do. By you living in this northern hemisphere, you have more of a responsibility because you're not getting the proper nutrients. You're wondering, why is all these things happening? It's because you're sick because of the food you're getting or you're not getting. We've

0: buds, but it's not giving you anything. There's no life to life. Only life begets life. Only life can give you life. Nothing can be faster than a banana or an apple. That's real fast food. That's the real fast food. So I wanted to say that equator, sunlight is more direct year-round when you're closer to the equator. Day length stays close to 12 hours consistency. So that means lower sun angle, weaker UV radiation. So shorter days in winter, light deprivation. So the greater seasonal stresses on the body are when you're farther away from the equator versus when you're in the equator or closer to the equator. Mm-hmm. Now, how is it this what does it stimulate? It stimulates a lot of things. Everybody's heard about vitamin D, right? Well, why is it that everybody's vitamin D is so low? I can't tell you. Everybody that comes in say, yeah, they say my vitamin D is low. Everybody's vitamin D is low because if you're living where you are right here on this northern hemisphere, you know you're in a different part of the world. UVB radiations, that's the radiation that converts cholesterol to skin, in the skin vitamin D. That's called UVB. Got it? That actually influences the immune function. That's your bone density. You know, I can't tell you. More people saying, I have my bones are weak. They tell me my bones are weak. Yeah, I need something to build my bones, Dr. Paul. What you got? Hormone regulation. We're at endocrine system. You remember this vitamin D affects your hormones. It affects the ability how you function day to day. That means firing off. A lot of women are having inconsistency with thyroid, hypothyroid issues. And then they're doing DEXA scans to see what's going on with the parathyroid. Because what's happening is it's a lot to do with the regulation of the hormones. Mm-hmm. We're not doing it. And ultimately, it affects our gene expression. That's what I was saying. When we live closer or farther away from the actual planet, we're from the sun, we're not getting the proper gene expression. That means that your DNA comes alive. It turns on, Big B. Mr. Anderson, it turns on just like a clock. Says, yes, all that healing stuff starts kicking in. And then here's the point to prove it. Y'all been to the islands. Mr. Anderson, when was the last time you were in Jamaica? Did you go, you been in Jamaica lately?
1: Yeah. Last time I was in Jamaica, 2013.
0: How did you feel when you went home?
1: That's enough right there. Like, not even joking. It straight up felt like home. Like, you know, it was the only place I've ever been able to just like chill and like just be like, oh, I could live here. You probably
0: didn't even sound the same. Your language changed, didn't it? You was like, hey, you're talking to little mommy. You started speaking like you were.
1: Wagwan.
0: It changed your language then. You were back home. That's right, because sunlight hits the eyes, signals in the brain. This thing that's, this is what they call suprachiasmic nucleus actually fires off. Mm-mm. And that means it regulates your sleep, your wake cycles. I can't tell you how many people say, I can't sleep. I tell you, I just can't sleep. I'm going to bed and watch TV watching me. You know, I mean, I can't get this together. A lot of this has a lot to do with the sun. You're not getting enough. Also, it regulates cortisol levels, which that's the energy hormone. See, your cortisol fires off. That's the fight or flight, y'all. That's when people are saying, well, wait a minute, you know what? They're giving me this medication trying to block my cortisol because my energy levels are too high. And it's causing my blood pressure to go up. So I need a beta blocker. That's what they call them.
2: Yes.
0: That's what they're for. Okay. It's just to lower this thing called cortisol because it's firing all out of cycle. It's out of cycle. Mm. It's out of balance. Mm. And then you got the other side. The flip side of energy is the melanin. The melatonin, they call it, but it's really melanin firing off the pineal gland. That repairs the sleep. That's the time when your body goes into that cycle. Remember we talk about that cycle of assimilation cycle. Mm-hmm. Starts between 7 p.m. at night going back into 4 a.m. That's a critical time for you. Mm-hmm. But what are we doing between 7 p.m. and 4 a.m. in the morning? We're probably what? Eating.
2: I be eating, man.
0: Eating. Watching TV. On the computer. You're doing everything wrong. You got it? You're messing messing up your sleep cycles, and your rhythm is like, I don't know, where are we? Where are we? This iPad that you have in front of me kind of looks like the sun. Lord. It kind of looks like the sun, so maybe it's 12 o'clock noon. Let's fire out some more serotonin. Now you're up all night. You got it?

0: See what's happening. I want you to understand what's happening. Last thing it does is nitric oxide releases. Nitric oxide releases. That sun exposure helps release nitric oxide, which improves your blood flow. That means when, Mr. Anderson, when you got there, you're probably your blood pressure went down, didn't it? Because you started feeling. You were so relaxed because it raises nitric oxide, which is the dilators. Boop. Opens everything up. That's why we do the blood flow thing. The cardiovascular health starts to improve. Everything improves when you're in the sun. So now here we are in the Northern Hemisphere. Fast forward, we're here. We got to do something about it. You've never been told you have a responsibility. Your first responsibility is to understand what I'm telling you in this cycle, in this history that we've all gone through, especially if you're migrating from the south and you're moving north. None of it has to do with knowing where your family origin was. Where did you originate from? Those are key parts of this element. So know where you are, because that home has a lot to do with the dietary laws from where you come from. So with this being all said, that means we got to cleanse every change of season. So I want you to start to now implement this as a must do, because I live here, Big B. I must do this to stay in cycle and rhythm. We have to cleanse every change of season. So the beginning of every summer, winter, spring, fall, you got to be doing something. You just got to be doing something flushing. It starts with your water. That's why I'm such a pet peeve with this water thing, because you got to get it moving. Cleansing, colon cleanse, parasite cleanse, all of this stuff works. I mean, there's millions of things of people out here doing these things, and there's a lot of products out here. They all work. Long as you keep them in the cycle and rhythm that we talk about, they all work. People say, well, what do you think about this product? Well, if it has these consistent herbs and they've made the commitment to organic, yes, they're usually always good. So I want you to start to do that. I wanted to push this point today that you must do something. You are responsible, and I'm putting everybody on notice. How about that, Big B? That we got to start doing something. Let's go to the lines. I know we went a little long on that, but I want to make sure we get the last couple of callers. We had a couple of callers on the line, didn't we?
1: Yes, sir.
0: Nathan, do we have?
1: Okay. Yes, we still have. Simone had a question about your green juice. We'll go to Simone real quick.
0: Okay, Simone.
2: Hi. Quick question. I just had somebody purchase your total detox parasite cleanse kit. I can't read the pot, the back of the bag, the powder. How many scoops do I cook in an 8-ounce glass? And also,
0: yes.
2: I'm out of the crystal geyser water. I can't get it anywhere yet. So how long should I boil my purified water?
0: Well, let's first deal with the first one. I want to deal with that purified water first. I would not mess with any purified water. If you want to get crystal geyser, there are places that you can get it. Just, you know, of course, we say a lot of people are getting it from the dollar stores, but there's other places that have it. Walmart has it. BJ's has it. I would definitely, you know, reach out to try to get not just crystal geyser, but it could be any water that's spring water, but it must say bottle at the source. Got it? That's the key. Bottle at the source, not from the source, because from the source could be a spigot. It's got to be at the source. Got it? So it can then have to be crystal geyser. But reach out. I would not be boiling this water. Okay, what's happening with the water, especially if you're in the Delaware Valley of Philadelphia, this area, we've been actually tracked to having up to 56 traces of pharmaceutical drugs alone in our water. Left and right side of the Schuylkill being the most toxic. So that's why we say they even changed our name from the land of EDS and MEDS.
3: Oh, Lord.
0: So I would not be doing any boiling with this water. It actually accelerates the ability for the poisons and toxins to move. So you don't want to really be boiling, okay? So do your best to get a spring water bottle at the source. Now, as far as my green drink, all you have to do on the back, if you hold it up to the light the right way, you can see it. It's 3 scoops, okay, in 12 ounces, okay?
2: 12
0: That's
2: ounces
0: usually, yep, 3, 12 ounces of water. I would say a good water, spring water bottle at the source, or usually we say half water, half juice. You can use your favorite juice. Just try to stay away from the acidic juices, which are like the pomegranate and the cranberry and things like that, okay? All right.
2: Okay.
0: All right.
2: Thank you so much.
0: So keep that search on for it.
2: How long should I be drinking the kit, doing the kit?
0: Well, the kit is a seasonal detox, but the green drink is a phytonutrient. So it's a It's a food, it's a supplement, it's a food nutrient, and it's a meal replacement, and it's a multivitamin all in one. So I people use it to keep your body. Yeah, people keep it as a way of just keeping their day going. When they told us that in 1947, they said we, 1947, they found more toxicity in all the food. It didn't have 47% of its nutrients in 47. So that means our food has really been depleted. That's this hemisphere thing that I've been talking about today. So that's why.
2: Eliminator.
0: Eliminator is always a cycle. These are cycles and rhythms. You remember, you're going to do a cycle, go through the cycle, start with the colon cleanse first. And then after you've completed the colon cleanse, then you move to the parasite. It's a 1-2 punch. Got it? Just follow as it recommends on the bottle, okay?
2: Okay, thank you.
1: Thank you, Simone.
0: All right, thank you. Thank you, Simone. All right, who else you got?
1: Okay.
0: Anybody else? One more?
1: I guess she dropped again, but I can. I remember the question that she had. We had, her name was Lady. She was calling for her pregnant friend. She wanted to know, one, if it was okay to give alkaline water to a baby because the baby's got jaundice, and wanted to know if that would help, and then also if there was anything for the pregnant friend. She has preeclampsia and wanted to know if there was anything that would help her in that situation as well.
0: Yeah, I would say for preeclampsia, definitely that she would need assessment, okay? Because definitely she has to learn how to eat and the things that are going on in onset, things that happen in pregnancy. You have to go through and understand what's happening. That pressure is going too high. So what you want to do is get an assessment. So give me a call. I would definitely say give me a call. 1-877-377-2854. Set up an appointment, come on in, get an assessment. If they can't, they're not in the area, at least set up a consultation by phone call and we can talk it through.
1: Did you hear that,
0: now,
1: lady?
0: Hopefully yeah, she heard that. Okay, okay. And what was the last, what was the first question? The other first question was what? That was, you said something else first.
1: The jaundice part for the baby.
0: Oh, yeah. Yeah, jaundice, oh yeah, for is the alkaline water. She said alkaline water. See, remember, alkaline water is the fresh water. That is the best water, but not the alkaline water that they label in the stores. That's reverse osmosis. That's not alkaline water. Alkaline water is a frequency. It's a vibration. So the waters we're talking about, spring water bottle at the source, those are high natural alkaline waters. They fall in that frequency. So spring water bottle at the source is good for everyone. Especially the children, especially when you have things like, you know, the Pedialyte and things like that. Those are filtered waters. That's bad water. That's not good water for children. You shouldn't be messing with those waters. Those Pedialytes are now filtered waters. They're acidic. That's why the children are having all these outbreaks with the skin, because it's trying to push it out. It's trying to push that stuff out. Give that baby all of the stuff that we use for us is always whatever is natural for us that we do. We say not to diagnose, treat, cure, prevent any disease, just food for the soul. It's all food.
3: Yes, sir. Yes, sir.
0: But you gotta stay on point.
2: So the newborn baby can have the alkaline water.
0: Well, I'm not saying that. I don't know the situation for the newborn. See, newborns are usually breastfed. So that's why the child has to be assessed, along with the mother first, has to be assessed. So you always want to check that before you do anything, okay? Always check with the assessment. You have to make sure they get an assessment done, or she gets an assessment done, because we actually, in newborns, she should be breastfeeding, okay? All right, yeah. Okay.
2: Well, I didn't hear the first part of your answer, but she has preeclampsia and the baby has jaundice, and they had to run the baby back to the hospital again.
0: Yeah.
2: Yeah.
0: Yeah, so that's an assessment. That's why I said she needs an assessment. You know, we can do assessment. Give us a call and we can talk it out, because it's too much you can't answer on the phone. You have to, there's more. I would have a million questions. I would have 100 questions for you, okay? All right. All right.
2: Thank you so very
0: much.
2: God bless you.
0: Okay.
2: Guys.
0: God bless you now. Bye. Take care. All right. We're going to break it on down. Big B, thank you. All right, man. And I want to say, if anyone has a question or concern, give me a call, 1-877-377-2854. That's again, 1-877-377-2854. Go to the website, www.drpaulherbs.com. And go to the website and also subscribe to the Family Tree every Wednesday. Big B over there cutting up. Yes, he do, y'all. Yes, he do. Yes, he do. Yes, he do. Yes, he does. Every Wednesday at 7 p.m. Also, I'm telling y'all, it's going to be something next week. Next Thursday, join us. This is Dr. Paul. You got it all. Thank you, Mr. Anderson. Appreciate you.
1: No problem.
0: God bless y'all.
3: Yes, sir.
0: Thank you to our producers, Michael Ledbetter, Laura Lomax, President Simo, Sarah Lomax Priest, and the entire Lomax family. Hey, Miss Beverly, we love you. We'll see you. God bless y'all. May God keep y'all. Remember, if you're breathing, you got a shot.
3: Got a shot.

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2: Carmen Woods, welcome to Evening Words, good brother. It's an honor to hear your voice.
3: I'm very optimistic. I'm very thankful to Allah to have my faculties, my health. I still have the will to fight. There are many here who don't have the will to fight. They just gave up, unfortunately. But some of them have been blessed and still was able to benefit from the juvenile life thing. And now, what we know about the second degree
4: FBI, Phoenix State Correctional
3: felony murder situation that's great. Grant some relief to maybe 1,000 or more brothers that's been in these prisons and sisters been in prisons for decades. You know, change is coming. And hope is alive by the grace of Allah. And I'm very, like I said, optimistic that my turn is coming. And as I think my daughter, my wife, has told y'all that we have a date coming up soon. And hopefully with this date here, we'll have another date that I hope will be down to have the oral arguments and things of this nature. So we can go ahead and rumble this thing and get it over with. Because, you know, the evidence is clear. Innocence is without a doubt. You know, it's just beyond a shadow of a doubt that they played games, they hid information, and they targeted me for whatever reason. I never gave up thought of being in prison, you know, or coming home.
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5: Hello, Philadelphia. This is Chairman Omar Sabir. 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

0: Can we go?
1: Let's yes,
0: go.
1: Sir. We're on.
0: Okay. Hello there. Welcome to the show. This is the Dr. Emeka Show. It comes to you every Sunday from the hours of 4 to 5. Hello there. Welcome, friends and well-wishers and everyone who has the opportunity to listen to us today. We have a very important topic, and I don't know, Nate, what you think about this. This is the problem is within the African continent itself. The problem of employment, the problem is South Africa. South Africa has been beating some people in South Africa, obviously. I think that other Africans come to take away their jobs. So there's a massive kind of attack on some Africans who, neighboring African countries, including Nigeria, my country, by the way, my original country, that Africans should not go to South Africa and take away the jobs of native South Africans. So there's a whole lot of violence going on. Imprisonment, kinds of beatings, and all kinds of discrimination going on in South Africa by South Africans towards other Africans. Now, the population of African immigrants in South Africa is only like 3%. The economy, obviously, is a good one, generally speaking. And why do Africans, why should Africans who are native African, South Africans, discriminate so much and beat up and actually imprison and maim and kill some African immigrants in that part of the world? That's the question for us today. What is the source of this problem? How do we rearrange it so that the violence discontinues, so to say? Well, the unemployment obviously has to do with a lot of this, but I also think that's why supremacy has a lot to do with this too. So give us a call here if you have a thought, an idea. It's African, South Africans discriminating against African immigrants, neighboring African countries who migrate or want to migrate to South Africa to work. And they're being chased out and beaten and actually imprisoned. Some of them have lost their lives already. 215-634-8065 is our number. 215-634-8065 is our number. 1-866-361-0900. And we are 96.1 FM. Of course, we are. I think we're on the internet too. Also,
1: yes,
0: give
1: sir.
0: Us a call here. Go ahead.
1: No, I was saying yes. We are on the internet on wordradio.com, Facebook, and Twitch. If you guys like Twitch,
0: there you go. It's a new one for me. Twitch.
1: Yeah, Twitch is a live streaming platform. It's cool. I wanted to chime in on the South African issue because it seems like in the last, I want to say 8 years, I've been hearing a lot more about South Africa and this seeming divide that seems to be growing between the people. And because of the people I'm around, it's very two-tiered. I'm in a very, ethnic group, and then for part of my time, and I'm in a very... what's the word I want to hear? Caucasian group for another part of my time. And I hear both sides of the argument, and it's very interesting. It seems like a lot of people think that for whatever reason, the ethnic Africans, the melanated Africans, I'll call them, are committing acts of violence and doing this, that, and the other towards the non-melanated Africans that are residing in South Africa. And it's a very interesting thing, especially around, you know, the employment issue, because it's the whole socioeconomic, it's their main socioeconomic issue at the moment that's really driving a lot of conversation towards what choices they're making. And I'm not sure if you know, but there was an interview recently from Elon Musk's dad. He's a South African.
0: Yes, I listened to that, right.
1: Yeah, that kind of put a lot of things in perspective.
0: Can you remind us what he said? Because I think I listened to the part of that statement by Elon Musk's father about African people.
1: I'm gonna pull up the clip. In the meantime, we do have Ron on the line. You want to take his call while I pull up the clip and see if we can't get that going?
0: While I pull up the clip, let me have a conversation with Ron. Elder Ron, welcome to the show. We're talking about South Africans discriminating against African immigrants in South Africa.
2: I hope that you're doing well, Dr. McKen. I hope that I'll ask you that next week. Is this last week I asked you about South Africa, about Joe Sobo?
0: Yes. Yaslova was a Jewish white man who was actually the commissioner or the in charge of housing.
2: We can't forget his color, but we have to look at his position that he took.
0: Sure.
2: Over there.
0: Position of the right thing.
2: I'm not saying you're doing that. But let me move right on about jobs and stuff. And I saw last weekend South Africa going through that minimum wages. And in this country, I was out there on Saturday talking, you know, trying to get some of the young people, say 20, all like that, reminding them to vote. They was asking me, where are the summer jobs? They don't have jobs. I remember maybe about 5 or 6 years ago, they had summer jobs. You don't hear talking about summer jobs anymore in this country for our young people, not here in Philadelphia. And this is very important. And then look at some of the other persons have lost their job, laid off because of political decisions with our president. So it is something, and what the Supreme Court did, sir, it really was an insult to the people that struggled for to be fair and balanced and have the rights to participate in this country. This Supreme Court, I have never seen a Supreme Court like this before since my lifetime. Sure. My question I'm asking you today, what do we do about it? What do we do about it in this country here, the great one of the, supposed to be one of the richest countries and opportunities and things like, what do we do about it? Do you do what W.E. Du Bois said, when he said, during that time when Paul Robeson and them was doing their fighting for struggles up, what you going to do about it? And what would you suggest in this country here?
0: Well,
2: and what they're trying to make the reverse on what we have accomplished in this country, sir. I'd like to hear your opinion on that, sir.
0: Thank you. Sure. Aaron, thanks for your call. I appreciate that.
3: What we do here in this country is to educate ourselves.
0: Most important thing is education.
3: Yeah.
0: Hello?
3: Hello?
0: Okay. I'm confused. Who's on the phone?
3: I'm
0: the maker here.
3: Nick, are you there?
0: I can hear myself.
1: Everything good?
3: I
0: can hear myself.
1: Oh, I think that was just Ron's phone kicking back. I have that clip ready if you want to do it. It's about a minute and a half.
0: Yeah. Let me respond to Elder Ron's question. Yeah. Education is key. Like Nelson Mandela himself has said, education is the best weapon that you can use to overcome your enemy. In other words, we have to be, when I say education, I don't just mean universities or colleges. I'm also saying, knowledge about what's going on and how to overcome that. And so educating the community and educating yourself seems to be the best way to approach this. So that's my suggestion about that. People have to be educated en masse about what's going on in our Constitution. And the Supreme Court's recent judgment about voting and elections.
1: The Voting Rights
0: Act. I was shocked. I was disappointed. Okay. Let's hear the clip now from the South African guy.
1: All right.
4: The big concern at the moment, and why I think South Africa is a big talking point in the US right now, is America in the next 20 years will become, for the first time in its history, a minority white country.
5: Well, that will be a very, very bad thing to happen. You want to see the US go down? Why? You don't like cars and electric cars, and you don't like technology, or what is it? Do you want to go back to the jungle, or
4: if the U.S. becomes a minority white country?
5: Yes.
4: So there's Latinas, there's blacks, there's people from all different races make up the majority, and then it could be 48% white people. Do you really think the U.S. is doomed if it goes under?
5: Goes under then.
4: Seriously.
5: Yes, of course. You see, if you take South Africa, we have a small white population that projects the European culture, or what we learned from Europe.
4: And oppressed millions of black people.
5: No.
4: For decades.
5: How do you oppress? We gave them work. We fed them. They grew from a tiny little group into a massive group. That's not oppression. That's feeding them. Do you understand? You only grow big if you get fed. You only start at 800 and become 50 million if you get fed. We fed them, for crying out loud. You know, enough with this nonsense.
4: But so you understand, because the black population was here was so oppressed under apartheid.
5: Well, we never saw this oppression you're talking about.
4: Wow. You never saw it.
5: No, I never saw it.
4: Yeah, because you're white. Oppression.
0: Did you guys hear that?
1: Yeah, that's
0: this is
1: wild.
0: The most shocking experience I've ever had from this guy here. I don't even know how to explain that to him or to the listeners today. Listeners, I hope you were able to watch the video of Elon Musk's father saying that. I don't even know how to.
1: He said a lot, honestly. I think that goes to the thought process behind some of the people that are experiencing this whole employment crisis in South Africa, because it seems like there's people that, you know, they might have brought jobs or brought business or whatever the case is, or they have the mindset that they or their people brought jobs and business and infrastructure and all that fun stuff, when in reality it's just a sense of entitlement that they have. It's just, you know, we brought this stuff and we quote unquote own this land, so, you know, you have to play by our rules.
0: They own the land. They are 7% of the population in South Africa. White people in South Africa are 7% or even less than that. And they control 80% of the economy. Now you see what I'm talking about. 80% of the economy is controlled by 7% of the population. And that's democracy for you? Even before Nelson Mandela passed away, he made some serious comments about the division or the direction of South Africa when the economy is so slanted. People who own the economy, the businesses and all that kind of stuff, 80% whites. And to hear Elon Musk's father talk to Africans in this tone tells us precisely what's going on in South Africa. Of course, employment matters. If you have a comment to make, please give us a call here. 215-634-8065 is the number. 1-866-361-0900. I want to thank you for playing that clip. Maybe you should play it again, because it's really so disturbing. I don't know the adjective, the words to use for a comment from that Elon Musk's father. Tells us precisely what they think about us. And you go to a land that is not yours, you invade the land, you push the people who own the land far away, and you create a system that you call apartheid. That means separate by, I think that's a Dutch word, you know, separate. And you say these people are inferior in their own land, and you control the economy, and people have to fight their lives to get some degree of democracy. Nelson Mandela spends 27, 28 years, I've just been reading his prison notes, talking about equality. Do we have equality in South Africa? No. Going back to the employment issue, Africans from the neighboring countries, including Nigeria, by the way, who go to South Africa looking for, you know, green pastures where they can work and that kind of stuff. Employment becomes the problem between the Africans and the native South African people. So the violence continues. But the source of this thing, and I know Nate, you're saying it, the source of this problem had to do with white supremacy. Give us a call here, 215-634-8065. Should this continue? This reactionary behavior from South Africans, who constitute 80% of the population, 85% of the population, and African immigrants, who are like 3% of the population. Why can't they look at it from a point of view of history instead of beating up their own fellow African people? Our number is 215-634-8065, 1-866-361-0900, and of course we're 96.1 FM. The essence of the show is South Africa, the problem of blacks, African native, South African native people, blaming the negative economy or the unemployment situation on African immigrants. Is that the right process, the right channel, the right way to think about this? Or is it something that has a lot to do with apartheid? The idea that blacks and white people are separate, which we had in this country, by the way, for some time, you know, separate but equal. 215-634-8065. Do we have a call? Is Nate there?
1: Hey, yeah, sorry, I was taking some callers. What was your question?
0: Do we have any calls?
1: Oh, yes, we have lots of calls. We have four people waiting on hold right now. Let's take a short commercial break, and we can come right back to them.
0: You're the boss. Whatever you say happens. Be right back.
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0: And we are back. Yes, it's the Dr. Emeka Show. It comes to you every Sunday from the hours of 4 to 5. The issue today is the continuous harassment and beatings and actually killings of neighboring African countries, immigrants who are in South Africa by black South Africans. The employment situation, it's a black on black violence, obviously. South African native people unleashing their anger and frustration on African immigrants in that part of the world, in that country. Is this the right approach? Or should we channel the direction to where it comes from, that is the white supremacist government, who controls 80% of the economy there? Of course, we had their freedom, independence, but still the economy is controlled massively. 80% of the economy of South Africa is controlled by 6% of white people today. Incredible. Who was the first caller?
1: Okay, we've got Joe from Germantown. Joe.
0: Joe, brother Joe, welcome to the show. Your comments, your thoughts about this situation?
12: Good afternoon, Dr. Mecca. You and your wonderful producer, Nathan. You know, Dr. Mecca, the rounds for the summer job. Let me comment on that first. Yeah, because I had a summer job. I don't know why. That would stop a lot of this crime, especially in the city of Philadelphia, if they get these young black men and women some jobs and stuff. I know when I was growing up in the 70s and stuff, we had summer jobs during the summer. I worked right up from like around June up until like September, right before Labor Day, man. I made a nice little piece of money and stuff, you know what I mean? And that needed to be brought back. See, that's what I'm saying. See, this is why I said we got to stop at this station, Dr. Mecca, WRD in particular, cheerleading for these black politicians when they don't do right by our people. That will stop a lot of these violence. You get some summer jobs for these young people because idle time is the devil's workshop, man. We got to stop cheerleading and hold these people accountable, man. But let me move on, Dr. Mecca, the Elon Musk's devil father. Now, this is not a hateful statement, but I don't think nobody can argue with Brother Joe in this. He sounds just like a white devil. That was a hateful, vile comment that he made. He even used the reference jungle, like we some kind of animals or something, you know, predators. Jungle. He's a white devil. That's what he about. Remember, the fruit don't fall from the tree because his son is a bigot. You know what I mean? So when he said, he just said honestly what a lot of whites in this country feel. He's just ignorant enough to say it publicly. But he's no different than many of these whites in this country. And of course, not all whites have that hateful mentality. But he's just typical. Mm-hmm. Many of these whites, starting with that president, a so-called bogus president in office, he has that same mentality about black people. He does ignorant enough to say it out loud, Elon Musk's father. But you know, Dr. Mecca, on this thing with the see, you see a pattern here. You said South African whites throw their minority control the economy, right? Well, the same thing, guys, you got those little white Zionist Jews over there control Gaza, and they oppress them Palestinians their own land. And you see a pattern with these whites. They're in a minority, but they got the gun. They got the gun and the missiles while they give us the Bible and stuff like that. You know what I mean? While they're controlling the land, controlling everything. And that's not no attack on nobody's religion. I'm just saying it's the fact. They give you the so-called version of Christianity while they're controlling the land, the wealth, and everything. And you see a pattern with the United States of America, Israel, all of them. They always oppressing people of color, whether it be Palestinians, Iranians, anybody. They killing. They went over in Iran back to start this war and bombed the school again. Killed a whole bunch of incinerated those young girls, man, and showed no kind of remorse whatsoever because they don't have none. They remember this country. They told them about Iran getting a nuclear weapon. This white man is the only one that's ever dropped a nuclear bomb on somebody. When they dropped it on Japan. And here's the thing about that, Dr. Mecca. Everybody knew Japan had surrendered, and yet there was no need to drop a bomb on Japan, but they did it anyway, and it come out that they did it because they wanted to see how powerful it was. So they sacrificed all those Japanese people just to see how powerful the nuclear. That's a devil mentality, man. See, this is what we did. See, we need to be honest and call these people out for who they are, man. These are some whites, like Brother X say, these are some white psychopaths we're dealing with, man. A lot of them are evil and vile, and you see that with Pete Hesloff and Trump when he comes to here, wipe out the whole Iranian civilization. Only if somebody that's a sick psychopath would even make a statement like that. But see, Dr. Mecca, to answer your point more honestly about the attacks on blacks, on other black people, see, again, like Mark would say, when you get that self-hatred, when you start, instead of lashing out, like you said, the white supremacist element that's the cause of it all, you lash out at the person next to you, lash out at your brother and sister, you kill. That's why I'm so against this drill and gangster rap music, because it dehumanizes black life. Because don't you know, Dr. Mecca, and I say these last things, I get off. The last thing a lot of these brothers heard from each other when they're out in the street killing each other out of ignorance and self-hatred is they call it something, they say, I just shot that N-word. That's the last word a black man hears before he leaves this earth, when he got shot by another black man. Instead of being intelligent enough to channel their anger and frustration into positive, they want to, their gangster rap music dehumanize their people, so they look at their brother as not a brother or a human being, just another N-I-G-G-E-R, you know what I mean? And that's some deep stuff, man. And so you see that same hatred over in South Africa, where they killing their own brothers and sisters from the diaspora, when they should be turning their anger and channeling towards the white race is biggest. Got us all in this condition, man. It's a sad situation, right, Dr. Mecca, and I hope and pray by Allah that it can be changed with people like yourself, Dr. Mecca. You're an educated man. You've been to the continent way more times than me. I've only been once or twice. But the point is, Dr. Mecca, it's going to take people like yourself and others that got a platform to try to educate these brothers over there in South Africa and everywhere, that's not the way to, I understand your frustration, but that's not the way to kill your own brothers. Who's looking for the same thing you're looking for? They're looking for an opportunity to live and make a livable wage with their families. Don't kill them. Turn your anger towards that white devil that's over there, got you all up there doing all this kind of stuff, killing each other, being oppressed and stuff. I mean, you know, it's a sad situation. I just say it, Dr. Mecca, and close it. It will take people like yourself and others to educate the people in the diaspora and even black black men over here in America, they got their self-hatred and stuff. So, I mean, it's going to take a whole, like you said, it takes a village to raise a community. So it's going to take all of us to try to change this dynamic. And I close with that, Dr. Mecca. Thank you.
0: I appreciate your call, Joe. And what you're saying is absolutely true. But education can come from all dimensions. What you just said on the TV here, on the radio, has a lot to do with education, you know. People need to know what their rights are and need to know about how the governance occurs. And obviously, the comments that Elon Musk's father made, he's got the freedom to express himself, but clearly, I was stunned. I didn't even know how to describe the commentary. As a black man who is Pan-Africanist in thought and practice, as a person who fought vociferously with my own little opportunity or strength to destroy apartheid. I guess apartheid has not died. It's still going on. Implementations, the centerpiece, the economy of South Africa is still controlled by whites, who are only 7% of the population. This the white population obviously has a lot to do with the English and the Dutch and English, Dutch, German people who conquered and took out took that part of Africa because of the resources. You guys know that South Africa is fairly rich with resources, particularly gold and diamond and that kind of stuff. That's what drove them down there. We have another call. Who's the president?
1: Yes, we have Rick from Germany.
0: Rick, welcome to the show. We always appreciate you calling us internationally because you are a spice to our discussion here. We're talking about black-on-black crime in South Africa and the source of it. African immigrants who go to South Africa to better their lives have not been welcomed by the native black Africans. And
10: Good day, Dr. Mecca.
0: Yes, sir. Good day. Welcome to the show.
10: First of all, I'd like to say that very few people from Nigeria should be desperate enough to need to travel to South Africa to look for work. I mean, I'm not saying they should be barred from working in South Africa, but the desperation should not be there. Nigeria is investing heavily in the oil business, and oil is bad for the planet and the atmosphere.
0: Okay.
10: Nigeria should be investing in wind and solar with all the wealth that they have from oil. They should be making that transition. Okay. And also, Nigeria, South Africa, black people are family-oriented and tribal. Yes. Tribal communities. So people are going to look out for their family first, their tribe first. And this leads to violence all over the world. The Chinese are family oriented and somewhat tribal.
0: Except that I want to chime in here, except that the Chinese you just mentioned have one language. That unites them.
10: No, they don't have one language. They speak three or four languages, brother.
0: No. I'm saying that there's a native Chinese language is a language that controls most of the Chinese economy is what I'm saying. They have a script. If you go to a Chinese restaurant and you want to buy something, they put it in their own script, their own language, and then they translate it to English language. That's what I'm saying. But Africa, not an excuse for Africa, but Africa has almost 250 languages. It's not an excuse, by the way. I'm not saying that because I wrote a paper in 1973 that said that Africa should be one continent, one country, forgive me, and one language. And I suggested Swahili. That was in 1973. I just got out of college. And if we can have that thought process to have one language control Africa, I think our situation would be a whole lot better. I didn't mean to interrupt you. I just wanted to throw that out.
10: It's your show, brother. You have the right to speak. I just want to reiterate that all over the world, people struggle as families. People struggle as tribes. Language is critical, but the basic human nature is to take care of yourself, your family, first. And this leads to violence all over the world. This leads to bias and prejudice all over the world. We are prejudiced against those people from that tribe, from that part of the country, that region, because they seem to be a little different from us.
0: Is that why in Bavaria, in Germany, they have a serious problem with discrimination? Because the Bavarians are of German stock, right? But if you can lecture me or teach me, Bavaria seems to be a unique part of Germany, right?
10: Well, it's where masonry got started.
0: Okay, that's what I thought.
10: Brother, so, Dr. Emeka?
0: Yes, sir.
10: I'm going to go. I'm going to hang up and listen, give others a chance to talk.
0: I appreciate that. Thank you for your call. Appreciate it, all the way from Germany. The idea of mentioning other countries, you have to realize that Africa has been split into different ethnicities and countries by the colonialists. And not only that, the after the Berlin Conference of 1888, Africa was split into different pieces, and their languages became a problem, and the uniqueness of one language against the other became a serious problem. And that still continues up till today, because those boundaries are not really, they're all artificial boundaries. I've said that many times. What you call Africa today and the countries out there, they are all artificial or designed to pilfer or take the economy and the souls and the minds of people of African descent and African people. And, okay, our next caller.
1: Yes, we have Joseph from Massachusetts. Joseph.
0: Well, Joseph, welcome to the show. What's your thoughts about this?
13: Hello?
0: Hello. We can hear you.
13: Joseph from Massachusetts.
0: Yes, sir.
13: How you doing, Dr. Emeka?
0: Doing okay. How about you?
13: I'm okay. You know, we bring it on ourselves. When we keep calling racism, racism, when the real racism comes, the wolf boy, they'll keep boiling it. Wolf, wolf, wolf. We have commercialized racism. Let me jump to another area. Remember when Robert Mugabe decided to start working to deal with England when the redistribution of the land to where whites was only 4% of the Zimbabwe population but controlled 70% of the agricultural land?
0: Yeah.
13: America.
0: Yeah.
13: England and Canada gang up on Robert Mugabe. They demonized him. You see what?
0: Yeah.
13: You see what is going on is ignorance, plain ignorance on our part as black people. We don't have the 60s no more. We in the 60s and the 50s we look externally and internally, but now we're really only going internally. And we're not realizing the issue of the day. I was in Toronto, Canada, and a Zimbabwe woman, I got in a conversation with her, and she was telling me, I said, man, it's beautiful what Robert Mugabe taking the land and giving it out to the poor black farmers originally there. He said, no, he's taking it and giving it to his cronies. I said, so what do you rather he give it to the white South African, white Mozambican and Zimbabwean, instead of the black Zimbabwe, we're brainwashed. When we go to church and we see that picture of Jesus, blonde hair, blue eyes, it's all part of brainwashing. We're in Ghana, they got pictures of blonde hair, blue eyes, white man, and walk all over. We need to re-educate the youth, and the youth is, the African-American youth need to know they're aligned with the youth in Kenya, in Uganda, in Bangladesh, in Nepal, in Madagascar. You got to bring back the real leaders of black people in America. W.E.B. Du Bois, Paul Robeson, A. Philip Randolph, Stokely Carmichael. Anyway, I got to go. Nice talking to you. Hey. Talk to you next week.
0: Well, thank you. Appreciate your call all the way from Massachusetts, where I used to teach and live for many years. I appreciate that. Yes, the education of young people is so critical. not just education for money to get a job, but also educating young people about the history of black people in this country, but also in other parts of the world, and their status and the conditions and the history. So very important. That's why history becomes very critical. Well, it's not just the history, but also how you teach the history, from what point of view. Are you teaching that history from a European point of view? Or are you teaching that history from a point of view of the Africans themselves? That's another thing about education, right? We're having a discussion today. If you just joined us, this is the Dr. Emeka Show. It comes to you every Sunday from the hours of 4 to 5 on today's edition of the show, Black Native Africans, Black South Africans, beating up on African immigrants who come there to look for jobs. Is that proper? Should that be the proper channel to do this? Or should we look at the overall economy of the country, South Africa, that is controlled by a few 7% of the economy, 80% of the 70% of South Africans are white, and they control 80% of the economy? That's never happened. I mean, we do have black people in political positions, but then the dominant authority over land and property and media and businesses are owned by white people. How can that happen? That's where the problem is, essentially. It's not the black on black issue. It's the source, the macro issue that we're talking about today. How the macro issues are impacted on the micro thing.
1: Yeah.
0: Only way out.
1: I think it's a very I think it's exactly what you said, where, you know, it's not a black on black issue. It's a how did these people get here and all of a sudden own so much consistently, with there being violence and this, that, and the other happening, where, you know, people don't like to say the talk about apartheid, but, you know, like that didn't come from black people. That was something that was brought to a black place and enforced on black people. Yeah. So that's the thing. But we do have to take a quick commercial break, and then we have another caller from Columbus, Georgia. He's a first-time caller. So, we'll take a break.
0: And we'll be right back.
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6: We're back. My name is Dr. Emeka. I've been on this show for many years, decades now, two decades or so. This show is designed to connect all Africans in the diaspora, the Africans in the continent, and Africans everywhere to look at us as from a look at our issue from one point of view. That is, people who've been used, exploited, and abused for generations. And our struggle here is how do we get rid of this this situation. We're talking today about South Africa. Why should do Africans who are immigrants to South Africa experience discrimination and actually violence towards them? That's what's going on right now. Not all South Africans, obviously, but there's a movement there to expel all the African immigrants who constitute only 3% of the population out of 65 million people. What's causing that? Is it the Africans themselves, the native Africans? Is it African immigrants? Or is it white supremacy? That's the macro issue. And we have a call from South Carolina. Is that right? South Columbia, you said?
7: Columbus, Georgia. We've got Brother Ezekiel.
6: Brother Ezekiel, welcome to the show. Your thoughts?
8: Good afternoon, yes. First of all, I'd like to say, I actually grew up in Philadelphia. I'm North Philly, in the Strawberry Man section. But I've traveled around the country somewhat. I want to also greet you, brother, in the Swahili language, Jambo, Habari, which means Jambo, greetings.
6: Habari Gani, yeah.
8: Yes, sir. I like to speak some of our language, not just, some other folks' language, too. But I want to tie some things together. Real quick about the situation you're talking about with blacks and, at odds with each other. Now, when I was in the All African People's Revolutionary Party, which was, called for by Kwame Nkrumah of Ghana and was established and formed by Kwame Ture, who was formerly Stokely Carmen. I was in that book several years ago. Now, what I want to get at is we had a book list, two books that were very important, Eric Williams' Capitalism and Slavery and Walter Rodney's How Europe Underdeveloped Africa. Because of all this legacy of slavery and direct and indirect rule, the settler colonialism and neocolonialism with these puppet regimes, these sellout leaders, that's why we have these kind of conditions in Africa, where we destabilize and our social dynamics is just off the chain, wrong as can be. Now, in addition to that, the reason why also I would like to mention some scripture. And just how hypocritical these Europeans are, the Jews are, and even the Muslims are. Now, you familiar with what the 10th commandment says? And I'll read it to you real quick. You shall not covet your neighbor's house, nor covet your neighbor's wife, nor his male servant, female servant, ox, donkey, nor anything that is your neighbor. But yet these people claim to be Christian, Jew, and Muslim. And they all their colonialism, all of their settler colonialism, all of their exploitation is in direct violation of their so-called the religion. It's not the religion that's wrong. It's they who are wrong because they are being as hypocritical as somebody who claims to be all those three religions, Christian, Jew, and Muslim.

0: See, this is why Africa has so much, you know, serious problems, social dynamics, because outsiders coming in, claiming to be believe in a religion, but do the very opposite of what they're trying to believe in. And we're the most victimized people by them. And I leave you with this. You know, I'm not sure whether it was Kwame Nkrumah who said capitalism has its grave in Africa, meaning once we get up from under allowing them to exploit us, capitalism is done worldwide.
1: Well, let me ask you a question, though, sir. You're a brilliant young man. I can see those books you referenced. Actually, I have them. I've read them many, many times, more and more again. Why do you think we have not been able to escape from this quagmire, this what I call mental enslavement? Why all these years?
0: One of the big reasons is because we've had too many sellout leaders, whether in Africa or in the diaspora. We have too many. We give in to these people who are, you know, really out for their own self-interest. The Mobutus of the Congo, Charles Taylor of Liberia, you know, the what was the guy in Haiti, the Papa John, Duval,
1: yeah, but you see when Jean Bertrand Aristide was the president, they quickly got rid of him, right? When you go to that was Haiti. When you go to Guinea-Bissau, they got rid of Amilcar Cabral, right? And then they got rid of Nkrumah. They got rid. The thing is, we become our own enemies within ourselves. In other words, like you said,
0: we're our own worst enemy, and they intentionally make us, you know, bring about those conditions for us to be our own worst enemy. And many of us do not see through that, and that's a big part of the problem. Yes, we are our own worst enemy, and it's what's called socially engineered, very cleverly, just like the social engineering in this country, with the drugs and the you know, corruption of rap music with all the vulgar, indecent terms. You know, they intentionally socially engineer all this negativity. So we.
1: But then we suck that in without knowing the implications, just like you're explaining right now.
0: Yes. Say that again.
1: No, but I'm saying we accept those propaganda, those issues. I mean, like Amilcar Cabral did say that the greatest enemy is not outside, it is inside.
0: Right, the internal enemy, yes, sir. Absolutely, exactly. And we have to really become more and more conscious of that. You know, one thing I admired about Steve Biko of South Africa,
1: yes,
0: what's the name of his movement, Black Consciousness Movement. You know, Black consciousness, being a conscious about what was going on. That's why they killed him in that jail cell in South Africa in the 1970s, because he knew.
1: That's what he told him. You know, his son was, I met him at the conference in New Jersey, and his son told me exactly what you're saying right now. You know, yes, because he had this consciousness issue, they destroyed him, killed him in prison.
0: Yes, sir. Yeah, I'll leave you with it. But I love, you know, the movement and some of the things. But like, I believe it was Marcus Garvey say that the greatest weapon used against the Negro is disorganization. Are you familiar with that? You know, keeping us disorganized, intentionally, socially engineered disorganization to keep us under their heel. And with that, I would say peace and blessings.
1: Young man, call back again next week. Okay, we appreciate your strong points. You are a highly educated person, very, very articulate. Thank you for your call. I appreciate that. All the way from Columbia in Georgia somewhere.
2: Yep,
1: right?
2: Columbus, Georgia.
1: Yeah.
0: Of all places.
1: Of all places, right. Welcome to the show. Thank you for your commentary. And please call us again next week. We're talking about black on black violence in South Africa today, when blacks who are immigrants from other African countries, neighboring African countries, are being, you know, told to go back to their native countries that are artificial countries, by the way. You guys know all of Africa, there's no natural boundaries in Africa. All of Africa was split into different dimensions by the colonialists in 1885 in Berlin. The Berlin Conference is a very big one, if you read that too. And enslavement was won, and when enslavement ended in 1860, then Berlin Conference picked up in 1888. You see the transfer from one to the other. And the South African situation today has a lot to do with that. The pilfering and the stealing and the violence towards South African native people, which continues up to today, by the way. But unfortunately, it's the other way around. It's not African immigrants who are looking for better jobs being discriminated against by their own brothers, who are native South African people. How are we doing on time?
2: We don't have any more callers, but we are out of time.
1: We are out of time. We don't have any more callers. Thank you so much, Nate, for being the boss today. I appreciate that. And please, thank you guys who did listen. People who did listen, by the way. I want to appreciate that. We'll meet again next Sunday, God willing. And in the meantime, please do me a favor. Do us a favor. Do the African mind a favor. If you see someone without compassion, please give him or her one of yours, because it's the right thing to do. You will feel good about it, but also, I'll see you next week. Bye now. Thanks, Nate.

0: Jazz icon Wynton Marsalis is a force of nature. A Grammy-winning trumpeter, a bandleader, and a Pulitzer Prize-winning composer. 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

0: right. Good Sunday afternoon. It's May 3rd. Did you run today, the Broad Street run and all that? I'm looking at James. He's shaking his head. And I'm joking because I am not doing that. Although my son, who is like 14 years old, he did. So I had to drive him early in the morning to his school. They took a bus. They went out there. He loves running. I was happy to go back to sleep. Anyway, that'll come up a little bit later because my guest, although we're not talking about track and field, is a renowned track and field coach. But we're really going to talk about newspaper, the news business, and how you can get into your own business and maybe with James Williams' help to make it easy, you know, just paint by numbers. My name is David O, and I'm the chairman of the board of the Asian American Business Alliance of Greater Philadelphia. That's the Business Alliance. Sometimes people ask me, are you in this organization? That, you know, not the Asian American Business Alliance. And we're the only organization that does things like financial freedom on WURD. And the reason I say that is because I want you to understand why we're here. We're here because we want to organize our business community, our business leaders, in a way that is impactful and positive for everyone who lives in the tri-state area. So whether you're in southern New Jersey, southeastern Pennsylvania, Delaware, whether you are black, Latino, white, Asian, rich or poor, our organization's mission is to create jobs, create opportunities. And one of the things where we really focus is for people who are just kind of struggling, because that's really where the need is, isn't it? Like, we're all fine, but then when something happens, that's where friends are few to be found, and things are difficult. And so we bring on people, very interesting people, accomplished people like James Williams, who are they're going to share like their insider knowledge, their lessons learned through hard experience, and we're going to do it all in an hour. And today we're talking about the newspaper business. So, Asian American Business Alliance of Greater Philadelphia. We do this show every month, the first Sunday of the month, 5 to 6 p.m. Please tune on, tune in here on WURD, W-U-R-D Radio. Okay, so let me start with this. James Williams, I know well, and as we talk, you'll find out why. But I'm going to start with a question for James. And that is, could you describe to our listeners what is the Uptown Standard newspaper?
1: Sure. So the Uptown Standard newspaper is a hyper-local newspaper, which covers Northwest Philadelphia. And when I say Northwest Philadelphia, everything besides Chestnut Hill, because they have a paper. They have the Chestnut Hill Local, which is a very long-standing paper.
0: Yes.
1: And Roxborough, which has the Roxborough Review.
0: Right.
1: However, we have moved into Roxborough with distribution because of the need there,
0: yes,
1: right, and serving that community, because a lot of these papers in Philly, you know, especially like the Roxborough Review, they're from Reading, right?
0: Okay.
1: So when you read their articles, you're not reading anything local, you're just reading national news in a local paper so they can sell it to a great market, right?
0: Right.
1: Which Roxborough is a great market, Northwest Philadelphia is a great market.
0: Yes.
1: But we're hyper-local, and we cover hyper-local news. We do not, if you want to read about what's going on in the national scenes, we are not the people.
0: Right.
1: Right.
0: Could you explain, what does hyper-local mean? That means you're really focused on the neighborhood, the local communities. Like, for example, you may cover things like what's happening down at a local supermarket or a high school football game.
1: Exactly. And we're blessed in the Northwest because we have great high school sports.
0: Yes.
1: With Imhotep, Central, right? We have LaSalle High School right on our border, right? Some of the best programs in the state, right? So we really get to cover some really good local sports, you know, and we're even looking at ways to integrate, and we've been talking with the school district, with the PIAA and the local school district, Philadelphia Public Schools, about live streaming some of the games, right? Because we feel like we can also bring that to the community as well, because people want to see the Eagles, but, you know, people care about their son score two touchdowns.
0: Yeah, listen, my daughter is 11. She's starting flag football. and she's the quarterback of the girls' team. And believe me, that is at the top of my list to go see those games.
1: Right? So if somebody can cover that and bring you that news, right? Here's the thing, right? Are you going to print out a website article and put it in a scrapbook, or are you going to cut that newspaper article?
0: The newspaper article.
1: Right. So it's about keepsakes, right? It's a different market. Mm. You know, we're a different market than major news. You know, and look, people will say to me on Facebook, hey, did you see what happened in the national scene? Why aren't you covering this? I'm like, that's not my job. Sherelle Parker does something. City Council does something that you think should be covered. Let me know.
0: Right.
1: Because that's what I cover.
0: Right.
1: You know, if the state rep does something, let me know. Right. But that's where we focus, you know.
0: Now, in today's world with social media, news everywhere, and I'll say this, like unreliable news, like all you got to always double check, triple check. You never know what you're reading. Is it true? And now with AI, you have like images that are fabricated. Mm-hmm. You know, the news media has really, I'm sorry to say, particularly the printed news media, has really lost a lot of credibility. And so people would ask, is this the time to get into hyper-local news?
1: I think it is, right? And as someone in the business, you know, I see the need to expand, right? But here's the thing. I can't cover Logan properly because I don't live in Logan.
0: Right.
1: I can't cover West Philly properly because I don't live in West Philly. Like, so when you do hyper-local, it's actually about having boots on the ground. You know, and just a setback, right? Like, here's, you know, a couple of things brought me to this point, if you don't mind.
0: Yeah,
1: okay,
0: go ahead.
1: So when I was working at the Tribune,
0: yes,
1: it was a great paper, but it's a citywide paper.
0: Right.
1: And I was working for the smaller versions of the Tribune, the West Philly paper, right? But the cost per inch was so high that the local mom and pop store couldn't figure it out. And I remember working with a bunch of cell phone dealers and trying to get a co-op done with, I guess it was like Verizon at the time, to like, hey, can you pay for this ad for these 10 stores that sell your cell phones? This is before we went to the metro stores and stuff like that. You know, I'm talking 1990. And I was inspired when I saw this paper called Philadelphia Word, which was like a newspaper, but it was a hip-hop paper by Obono Higgins, right?
0: Yep.
1: And that was something that said, wow, how did he do that?
0: Right.
1: So I started digging, like, how do I get my own, right?
0: Mm.
1: And it took me some years. I came out with something called Philadelphia Link. It was citywide focus.
0: Right.
1: And it never took off, right? It just never took, right? And when I began working in your office, and, you know, you had me doing stuff in Germantown, Mount Airy. You had me doing stuff.
0: By the way, so James Williams did, for a period of time, work in my office when I was a city councilman.
1: Yes.
0: And I'm citywide, and so James was covering, you know, issues around the entire city. So that's what he's referring to.
1: Yes, yes. And I realized when I went to the different civic associations.
0: Right.
1: Right. And I was sitting in these meetings, these little meetings in these little churches, right, of just people from maybe like 10 to 15 blocks.
0: Right.
1: Right? And they had, like, you know, Penn Knox. They had their issue in Penn Knox in Germantown. West Germantown had their issues. Mount Airy had their issues, right?
0: Truly a city of neighborhoods, isn't it?
1: Yes. Like, but, you know, then I began to realize, like, these neighborhoods are also news deserts.
0: Yes, yes.
1: Right? We talk food deserts, they're news deserts. How do you know what your state rep is doing?
0: Right.
1: It's more to it than they did a paper shredding.
0: Right.
1: I tell you what legislation they've done that no one else is covering.
0: Right.
1: You know, and that's where we found our niche, that we can bring you news based on your neighborhood and nothing else.
0: I'm going to stop right there, James, because I want to just say to the listeners, are you starting to see an opportunity? Because James alluding to the fact, hyper news really based in, you know, communities that are self-identifying and they want to know more about what's going on within their own community that they truly care about, and they want it from a credible, believable source. And there are standards that James has to apply to make sure that, you know, people can trust what they're reading, that what they're reading is clear and professionally delivered and all that. But I am kind of picking up that there are opportunities for more precise stories and insights that really originate from within the community itself.
1: Yes, yes. There's so much news in your local community, right? You know, and, you know, when I go and do distribution, right? Because I do my own distribution,
0: right?
1: And I love, you know, especially like in Northwest Philly when I'm like on Ogonata Avenue and I come into a place like, you know, one of the stores that I deliver in. And I don't, you know, I don't even know my plugs here, but I come into the store and I deliver the paper and I'm putting them in there and the lady goes, the little old lady goes, hey, I love this paper. This is the, tells the truth. Mm. And I was like, thank you. She was like, please let your boss know.
0: Oh.
1: And I was like, I definitely will. I will definitely let him know.
0: Yes.
1: But, you know, I appreciate that,
0: right?
1: Because it's not even about me being a publisher. She didn't even know I was the publisher.
0: Right.
1: She thought I was the delivery guy.
0: Yes.
1: Right? Yeah. Because it's not about me, you know, putting myself in the paper or putting my name out there. This is not a grab for myself, right?
0: Right.
1: I'm doing, you know, I always tell people I'm Sam Drucker from... what's that old TV show? Petticoat Junction in Green Acres, right? He owned the local store,
0: he had
1: the
0: local newspaper. You got a better memory than I do.
1: Right? But he owned that local newspaper, right?
0: Yes.
1: And he covered the stuff that just happened in Petticoat Junction.
0: Right.
1: Right? And I cover what just happens in Uptown, Northwest Philly.
0: Okay. You know, that is very interesting. I'm gonna just say that, so... The listeners may be wondering, well, where's the money come in? Well, we're going to get to that, believe me, because we're not trying to encourage you get into a money-losing business or a charity unless you want to be involved in charitable things. But what James is talking about is how he got into, from his vast background, into hyper-local news. How he's doing it, and he does not mind. First of all, listen, and you've heard this from all the people that have been on this show who started with like an idea, they went ahead with it. Humility, getting the job done, not worrying about what it looks like to others. Worrying about how do I get the product there, how do people get the best product, how does it make sense for them, and quite frankly, how does it make money for me? And so, yeah, you're delivering the papers, you're doing all that stuff.
1: Mm-hmm.
0: And what formula are you coming up with?
1: So, revenue-wise.
0: Yes.
1: This is a sales business, right? At the end of the day, it's a sales business, right? I have a product that can deliver something for someone that they need, right? So, what did I do? I looked at and said, who's advertising in my neighborhood?
0: Mm.
1: And I started out with the flyers to get thrown on my door.
0: Okay.
1: From the local stores, right? So I have three restaurants right now. They run their monthly menu in my paper.
0: Mm.
1: So they don't have to print it no more and have people put it door to door.
0: Wow.
1: Right? So that is a great source of revenue and distribution.
0: Yes.
1: Right? Because they both request about 300 to 500 papers a month.
0: Mm.
1: Right? Now you have the guy who hands out his business card. Right, and I believe in collecting business cards, and I'm also a member of the Eastern Montgomery County Chamber of Commerce.
0: Yes,
1: and why am I there? Because they border Northwest Philadelphia, and I want businesses that want Northwest consumers.
0: Yes.
1: But they hand their business cards out. Well, that business card, right, is let's say $25 to produce 500, right? That you go and print, but for that same $25. I'll give you 5,000 copies of a paper that you're getting distributed in, right? And you can no way hand out that many business cards in a month.
0: Right.
1: Right. So I'm making your job easy, and I'm helping you deliver something in a more professional manner, and I'm bringing it to an audience that actually want to receive your business, not people that you just see passing by, kind of like you're trying to pass out your DVD or your CD that you just recorded,
0: right?
1: I'm actually giving it to you in something in a format that comes with a lot of other stuff that you're interested in.
0: Okay. Well, I'm going to stop you right there because we have to take a commercial break. And when we get back, we will be going into how you can start your own newspaper, maybe with the help of James Williams, so that you don't have to reinvent the wheel. So stay tuned.
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0: All right, we are back. Again, this is the Asian American Business Alliance of Greater Philadelphia, and we are on WURD because we want to reach out to people who are listening that, you know, need to maybe start thinking about how to make some extra money, how to start a business, how to pick up a business. Maybe something on the side, maybe going full steam ahead. And so we bring on people who have done just that, people like my guest today, James Williams, and go into the specifics about maybe something you've not thought about. In this case, the newspaper business, right? Seems pretty tough, right? How would you get the newspapers printed? Isn't there a big printing? Well, we'll get into all of that, and I think James will kind of explain to you how to make it easy and make it successful and make sure that it is producing revenues. What I do want to say, however, is that, you know, May, among many things, is Asian American Heritage Month. We call it AAPI, Asian American Pacific Islander Heritage Month. And this coming Friday, May 8th, we are holding our celebration, AAPI Heritage Month Gala at Live Casino and Hotel. And it's going to be a wonderful event. We have Nydia Han as our keynote speaker, 6ABC anchor, award-winning television journalist. Mayor Sherelle Parker will come in and make her remarks commemorating, you know, this special month, of course, tying it in with our great city, the city of Philadelphia. Councilman Jim Harrity will be presenting a resolution. Lorraine Ballard Morrill, the iHeartRadio Philadelphia Director of News and Community Affairs, is our MC. And we have a co-MC, super lovely, responsible young lady, Océane Jeanne Foulet, Miss New Jersey Teen USA. And we'll have a musical performance by Camille Kay. She's got a number two song on iTunes dance album charts, an Indian dance performance by the Laisa Dance Academy, and a Kazakh fashion show presented by the Kazakh Culture and Business Association. Really exciting event. But I say all that to thank our sponsors. You know, we can't do this without sponsors. We're a nonprofit organization. And so thank you to Ocean Kingdom, Kong Haggerty Law Firm, Live Casino and Hotel, Three Graces Coffee Company, 72 Building Supplies, and PASSI, which is a Penn Asian Senior Services Incorporated. Just wonderful organizations, and thank you so much for your help. So, getting back to James Williams, we alluded a little bit to the fact that James is a man of many experiences and backgrounds. And I did mention, by the way, that he is like a top-notch track coach. Yes. And I only know that because I think one day he invited me to go to the Penn Relays, and he was walking around like a boss. Everybody's like, Coach Williams, Coach Williams. And then there were like Olympians and the Olympic gold medal. And I said, wow, I had no idea. Yeah. So why don't you tell the people about your diverse background, and we'll get back into like this little segment of your personality, yeah. which is the newspaper business.
1: Yeah. No. So it's interesting that you say that, right?
0: Yeah.
1: Because I had a track meet yesterday, so I'm the track coach at University of Wilmington right now.
0: Mm.
1: And we had a meet yesterday, and one of the kids on my team was not happy with our performance, right? Mm. And I was explaining to her, I said, listen, track is bigger than just running on the track, right?
0: Mm.
1: The amount of time you put into practice, the amount of work you do just to run a race for 60 seconds, but
0: right.
1: you spend 20 hours a week practicing for that.
0: Right.
1: This is going to pay off different. You know, I wasn't the best track athlete, but this, the grit that I got from track, the non back down, to just push through, right?
0: Right.
1: That I got from track, I used to apply to business,
0: right?
1: And that has been so helpful to me. You know, finding myself, I never knew I was just an entrepreneur, right? I was
0: right.
1: a track coach who was an entrepreneur, right? So I held so many different jobs, but through those jobs, I got great experiences, right? And those great experiences really helped shape me into now where I can handle the workload that I have being a college track coach, being a publisher, owning a daycare, right, you know, and doing all of this stuff and doing it at a high level.
0: Yes.
1: Right?
0: Like so you are level. Actually juggling a number of things. Could
1: yeah.
0: you explain to – I know, but could you explain to our listeners,
1: sure.
0: like, what you're juggling?
1: Yeah, so I own a daycare,
0: yep.
1: Which is a very, very good daycare in Roxboro.
0: Yes.
1: And, you know, we're very strong daycare. Right now I have a waiting list.
0: Right.
1: Right. And I have, even as I'm a business person, right? So I have a great balance of cash pay and subsidy people.
0: Right.
1: Right. So therefore, I can really maintain a healthy workflow and a healthy cash revenue.
0: Right.
1: Right. So I can keep a business that fails often. Daycare is really mm-hmm. up and running. With the newspaper, you know, I felt the need with the daycare to actually have a source to advertise my daycare services
0: right.
1: also. So
0: right.
1: the newspaper is also a big help mm. in that sense, right? It helps me there. And so running the newspaper business, you know, and I'm on the board of the PA News Media Association.
0: Right. Weren't you the president of some association?
1: Well, I was on the board of the, I was the president of one of the coaches associations in Philadelphia for
0: mm-hmm.
1: a while.
0: Right.
1: Also I was on the board of the Germantown Cricket Club.
0: Right, right.
1: The membership chair. I was manager of the board for the, the Montgomery County, Greater Montgomery County Chamber of Commerce,
0: right.
1: Which is a role that helps. So, you know, all these experiences, right,
0: yes,
1: they
0: yes.
1: shape you, right? And,
0: right.
1: and they shape you. In. But I also invested a lot of time over the last couple of years doing things like the 10X Growth Conference by Grant Cardone and stuff like that, and studying business influencers, right? So
0: right.
1: I don't consume a lot of unnecessary data no more, right?
0: Right.
1: You know, I don't consume stuff that's not going to benefit me.
0: Mm.
1: If I'm consuming, business leaders and other ways of doing business, other ways of scaling my business.
0: Right. I'm going to stop and ask mm-hmm. you a question. What about all the people who are scrolling on social media endlessly 8 hours a day? Is that a big waste of time?
1: Complete waste of time. Right.
0: There you have it.
1: That time, right? Within that time, I could write 3 articles.
0: Right.
1: You know, and really good articles. And a good amount of articles right now, I get about 500,000 views a month.
0: Mm. Okay.
1: So, you know, a lot of my articles go viral now, right?
0: Right.
1: But it's all the truth.
0: Right.
1: Right? No bias.
0: Yes.
1: Right? And that's helped me in advertising.
0: Yes.
1: You know, people ask me to do things that I just won't do
0: right.
1: in stories because it's a certain level of integrity you have to have,
0: yes.
1: especially to walk that line in the middle. Right?
0: Yeah, and I'm sorry to say this, but I just think that whole thing about integrity, just in the public opinion, has been highly diminished.
1: Mm-hmm, mm-hmm.
0: Highly diminished is probably an understatement. People just feel like, oh, yeah, I can't believe that news article. It's full of misinformation. You're trying to manipulate me. You're not trying to inform me.
1: Yes, and I wish more journalists would use AI for that.
0: Mm, okay.
1: I do.
0: Yes.
1: I'm a big user of AI, right? And,
0: okay.
1: and I don't hide it.
0: Right.
1: I even put at the bottom, hey, this was edited and fact-checked with AI,
0: right?
1: Because I want to make sure what I'm writing is completely the truth with no spin. And I will ask the AI, ChatGPT or Claudia, hey, am I biased in this article, right? And that's what I'm looking for, right? So I can give you the truth.
0: And I'm going to stop right there because right there, you know, if you're listening and thinking, like, hey, this is starting to make more sense. I'm really into my community. I could see doing something like this, but I don't have a staff. I don't have a secretary. I don't have... Well, he just revealed that with the help of AI, he's bringing, like, a high level of accuracy and precision to his abilities.
1: Yes. And also allowed to turn around proposals faster for advertisers, right? Yep. I'm allowed to dig up research and data faster. I'm a history major, though. So, you know, as a history major, just do research, right? That's all it is research,
0: right?
1: So I'm very good at researching and digging into it. We broke a story, actually it went super viral, that we worked on when I was in your office on Mayor Watson. Who was the one who went and freed the slaves with the sheriff's office, right?
0: Yeah, back in the day, ladies and gentlemen, like this was an incredible dude. He was like, you know, a Caucasian gentleman. He was mayor of Philadelphia. Something about somebody like kidnapped some African American. He himself went down into to go South, get them. Yeah, to
1: into
0: go
1: Louisiana.
0: Get them.
1: And, you know, so when I was writing that article again,
0: right?
1: You know the main sources they gave me? The resolution.
0: Oh, our resolution.
1: Yeah, the resolution, right?
0: That's funny.
1: And it was great because it was like, hey, we actually helped move this conversation along.
0: Right.
1: I still would like to see a street named after him in the city.
0: Would be cool.
1: Right? I just think that's needs to be done.
0: Right.
1: But, you know, so you can use AI for very good reasons. You don't need to write stories with it, but you can use it to edit and fact check. Right? So when you approach advertisers, there's this thing called ad fonts.
0: Yeah.
1: Right. And journalists who don't sell ads, they just know how to be journalists.
0: Right.
1: I come from the business end. Right. So I can't sell an ad to a company that's left leaning or right leaning if my article is the opposite.
0: Right.
1: Right. So it's important to be in the middle.
0: Right. Neutral.
1: Right. Neutral. Right. Yep. So, you know, I'm lucky that I will have government ads, but I also have a great balance of healthcare ads, bank ads. Right. And various different opportunities of ads that other papers don't get because I show no bias.
0: Mm.
1: I'm never trying to piss someone off.
0: Yeah. And that makes complete sense to me because anymore, I just I'll read something. I'll look at a name who wrote it and I'll say, oh, that guy is honest. I don't necessarily agree with his opinions, but the data, the information he's giving me is accurate.
1: Yes.
0: You know, and that's what I'm interested in.
1: Yes. Yes, I actually was having a conversation with a track coach friend of mine. I love when my track coach friends wants to talk politics with me. It's fun. It's, you know, and he was saying, hey, this is the real truth. And he sent me something from Chris Hayes on MSNBC, right? And no knock on any network. But I said, do you know he has a reliability score of 22%?
0: Mm.
1: What do you mean? Well, on ad fonts, his reliability score is 22%. So ad fonts is saying, hey, if you're going to buy an ad on his show, we need to let you know that he is not always telling the truth.
0: Mm.
1: Right?
0: Interesting.
1: And that's important, right?
0: More tools. This is the first time I'm hearing about this.
1: Yeah. You know, a lot of people don't know this stuff, but you can media check their bias score.
0: Right.
1: Right? And their reliability score. He has the same reliability score as Sean Hannity.
0: Mm.
1: Right? So if I'm selling something hyper-local and you happen to be, let's say you own three stores, but you're a Republican.
0: Right.
1: You might not want to buy with me if I'm bashing Republicans. If you're a Democrat, you might not want to buy with me if I'm bashing Democrats. Mm. Right? What I want to do is be truthful, accurate, precise, and non-biased.
0: So you can say things that are ultimately negative, but it isn't emotional. It's not unfact. It's not lacking facts and proofs. It's just giving the truth as best as you can put it
1: exactly.
0: out. Exactly. And so that credibility creates a opportunity for people who can do that in their local community with their local connections and their interest in their own park, their own rec center, their own schools, to have a economic opportunity.
1: Yes, yes. We're a city of neighborhoods, right? And every neighborhood has their own story. And getting background data is very easy in your neighborhood when you're looking to get into this business because every neighborhood has zip codes.
0: Yes.
1: Right? And census tracks all the data for that zip code. So you have your media sales kit right there with that zip code, right? And if you know the news, if you're attending local town halls and local, you know, RCO meetings and stuff like that, Chamber of Commerce meetings, local neighborhood district, commercial corridor meetings, you can really put together some high quality news for that neighborhood.
0: Okay, well, I'm gonna end right there. It is a perfect segue into our next section, which, ladies and gentlemen, is going to be how can you get into your own news business and get paid for it, if it's something you want to do, something you'd love to do. But right now, we're going to take a commercial break and stay tuned because we'll be coming towards what you want to hear. Okay, thank you.
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0: Time flies, doesn't it? Well, we are back already, and we're just getting, I think, to the good stuff if you're a listener. And I'm just going to ask James, okay, so now that we've kind of laid out a lot of the mystery of this, how can you help someone who's listening, get into the news business and get paid?
1: Sure. So if you want to do a restaurant and make a lot of money, do you get a McDonald's franchise or a Chick-fil-A franchise, or do you start your own? You get a franchise, right? And that's what we're offering people the opportunity to do. But not take our name or our branding. We help you create your name. We help you create your branding. We allow you to plug into our distribution and our distribution relationships that we have.
0: Right.
1: That's a big help for you because you already have distribution established with Sunoco, Wawa's. These are distribution partners. Acme, right? You get to plug into that in your area, right? They want it. The stores want it.
0: Let me simplify this. I'm David O. I live in Southwest Philly. And let's say for some reason, King Sessing and all these other places, they're not covered by your paper. And I have an interest. Look, I got a job, but I'm thinking to myself, hey, you know, I was just down Cobbs Creek Park. I was over at the King Sessing Rec Center. I just, you know, I could write little articles. I think it's important. And, well, one thing, they have to be quality news. It can't just be like something nobody cares about, poorly written, bad grammar, bad spelling. There is a standard to this.
1: Yes, and that's where we come in.
0: Yes,
1: right.
0: Okay.
1: We use our editorial skills to help you. Our relationships. We're members of the PA News Media Association. So being part with us, now you're part of that. Right?
0: Okay.
1: So now you have free content opportunities too, right, because of our partnership agreements. We have a partnership agreement with WHYY. We have a partnership agreement with Stateside News, which produces all the different small free online sites, right?
0: Right.
1: So we have all those partnership agreements that you get to partner with.
0: Okay.
1: We have distribution partners that you get to partner with. The main thing we do is your sales training.
0: Right. Okay.
1: That's the hard part.
0: Okay.
1: Right? You can write articles. It's easy to write articles.
0: Okay.
1: Right?
0: So let's say I'm writing articles and you're saying, hey, these are good articles. These are what the people in these communities want to know about, and you've done a good job. And I'm like, okay, that part, I'm writing the articles, I'm going around the neighborhoods, I'm knowledgeable. Now that I've written these articles, who's going to read them? I go down to Wawa, I go down to the gas station. Hey, could you put my newsletter in, you know, hey, anybody want to put an ad in it? And nobody's interested. So what you're offering is a solution to cover all of that. All I have to do is really write the articles, and then there is a part where you're going to give me sales training.
1: Yes.
0: What kind of training is that?
1: So we give you the basic sales training, just like a sales force, and you work at it. You get hired at the Tribune or the Inquirer and everything like that. We give you the training, and we work with you weekly, monthly, on your sales goals and meeting your goals, because that's how you make your money.
0: Right.
1: Right? I'm fortunate. I'm a good salesperson.
0: Right.
1: Right? You might not be, but you might be a good writer.
0: And yes.
1: That stops you from making a successful paper, because
0: true.
1: How do you produce it? Right?
0: Right.
1: Guys like me help you produce the paper, but also sell the ads.
0: Right.
1: And show you how to sell the ads. And in certain situations, we'll close the ad. Of course, we're going to get a commission
0: right.
1: when we close. But
0: right.
1: I'm also going to have some ads that I say, hey, they want your market.
0: Right.
1: Because we're tied in with the media agencies. Hey, they want 19144. They want 19126.
0: Right.
1: We can give you that. Oh, we have a paper, a partner in that area. Let us send you their media kit.
0: So then I'm getting a part of that revenue because I'm covering the news there in the community, and then your advertisers are paying you to get into that market.
1: Yes.
0: So it's a two-way street.
1: Yeah. And that's how I make my money. I sell your paper, too.
0: Right. Okay.
1: So you get a sales rep, a closer for free, basically.
0: Right.
1: Right. And you get to build your brand and your market the way you want to do it. We just consult you and help you and walk you through it. We make sure you don't fail. We're the safety net.
0: Right.
1: Yeah.
0: That's interesting. Now, I'm going to say this right now because this is too much for, let's say, everyone's questions to be answered. If somebody wants to say, or talk to you or get in touch with you or take a look at what you're talking about, where do they go? Is there a website?
1: Sure,
0: is there a phone number?
1: They can go on UptownStandard.com.
0: Okay.
1: And on there, we have a section for franchise.
0: Okay.
1: Right? And you just click the link, and you get to read through it all of it. And you actually get to see a price quote on how much it would cost for you to produce your paper with our printers. So you can automatically say, hey, it's going to cost me X, Y, Z.
0: Right.
1: Oh, I can do that.
0: Right.
1: Right? And then just shoot us a message. It's a link right there. Click that. Send us a message. We follow back up with you. We actually have two people in the process right now in Philadelphia.
0: Okay.
1: That are looking to start their own, and we have one in Baltimore.
0: Mm. Let me ask you this, the obvious question. How does helping other people, particularly in Philadelphia, start their own paper not hurt your paper?
1: Sure. I'm in Uptown, right? Yep. And so what we ask is people, because we're members of the PA News Media Association. So anybody who comes to work with us, we ask you to respect the boundaries of every newspaper that exists.
0: Right.
1: Right. So we don't go on other people's territory. That's right. That's an important thing here.
0: Yep. You know, Chestnut right? Hill Local, for example.
1: And I don't. You know, and I'm right there.
0: Right,
1: but
0: right.
1: I don't do it.
0: Right, because they already got that.
1: They already got that.
0: Yes.
1: And we work with them.
0: Yes.
1: You know, like, so in the PA News Media Association, sometimes they work with us on joint projects. Right now, they're working on a joint project with a couple of papers in Philly, including us, and they're trying to build a high school newsroom.
0: Right.
1: Because we've been so successful at it, and we're saying, we can't do this lifting by ourselves.
0: Right.
1: We need more help to really give a good piece of
0: James,
1: that.
0: Is it growing?
1: Yeah.
0: Oh. Growing big?
1: I will tell you this, right? I am doing very, very well financially. I cannot complain. I can't complain. You know, I am doing better than I've ever done in my life.
0: Okay.
1: And, you know,
0: well, folks, read between the lines.
1: My paper brings more money in than the daycare.
0: Wow.
1: Right? And more than coaching.
0: Wow.
1: Yeah. You know, I've been blessed. I've been totally blessed, but it's a lot of hard work.
0: Yes.
1: It's a lot of training. It's a lot of reading and studying.
0: No free lunch here. You have to, one, have the desire, two, be willing to try, and three, when you try, really try, not halfway try, like really give it your all.
1: I failed at this three times.
0: See, there you go.
1: Right? I failed at this three times.
0: Yeah.
1: You know, and my biggest premise that I learned coming from one of the conferences that I want is, if you can't afford to give me $25 for that business card, I will take $15.
0: Mm.
1: Right? And we'll talk about getting you to $25 when you see my service. But right. I'm not going to let the money walk away.
0: Right. Right.
1: Right? If I have the free space, I'm not going to let that money walk.
0: Right.
1: I'm going to take every opportunity and make every penny I can get, that if somebody sits down with, I have to close that deal. How am I going to close that deal? Sometimes it's for less money. But that's okay. Because I have advertisers now who's been with me on a lower rate, but they've been with me for 3 years, some of them, straight.
0: Okay. Well, when you look at kind of how you can help people, is it purely geographical, like, you know, Overbrook, King's Essex, Strawberry Mansion, or is it also by topic, such as someone says, hey, listen, I have a lot of contacts in a particular kind of food cuisine, mm-hmm, mm-hmm, mm-hmm, and I think I could reach all these people, and I want to do a paper that's focused on a particular type of restaurant or food. Can they come to you for that or no?
1: No, because I don't think you're going to make much money doing that.
0: Ah, see, and that's interesting because you are telling the well-wisher, I don't think you're going to make money.
1: I've had people put niche newspapers to me all day, but
0: yeah.
1: How many of them have survived in Philly, right?
0: Right.
1: They're all
0: right.
1: Gone.
0: Right.
1: They're
0: right.
1: All gone, right?
0: Right.
1: But the leader is still there.
0: Mm.
1: You know what I'm saying?
0: Right.
1: Those papers, the Roxborough Review is still there. The
0: right.
1: Spirit is still there.
0: Right.
1: Right. The Scoop is still there. They're citywide, but they're still there. Mm-hmm. They're not niche. Right? They're delivering news based on what the people are generally consuming.
0: Right.
1: In a geographic area.
0: Yes. Yes. That's very interesting. What else can you let folks know about if you want to do your niche paper?
1: Sure. I mean, if you want to do a niche paper, my best recommendation is to do a website, right?
0: Okay.
1: And to me, that's the best way because when you're printing, right, it's a cost.
0: Right.
1: And you got to know that you actually are going to have advertisers that are going to stick with you all the time, right? And my biggest advertisers are restaurants in the zip codes that I serve.
0: Right.
1: HVAC, plumbers.
0: Mm.
1: electricians, exterminators are huge for me.
0: Right.
1: Right? Because they're trying to get local people in their neighborhood. Lawn care.
0: Right.
1: They are the big ones. Right? And it shows nationally, the numbers show that these are the reasons that local newspapers are surviving and thriving, while bigger newspapers are dying.
0: Right.
1: Because they're covering everything that you can get on cable news today, when I'm covering something that you cannot get anywhere else unless you go to every elected official that serves you in your community and go to their website and read their press releases.
0: That brings up a point. Why did you even start this paper?
1: Well, literally, when I had a citywide paper before, and I thought we needed to focus local.
0: Right.
1: And then after working in your office for those years, if you look at the timeline, the paper came out maybe 2 years, 3 years after I left your office.
0: Right.
1: Once I was able to get financially stable enough to pull it off, because I had to come out of my pocket originally. Right. So people who I'm giving this opportunity to, they're not going to have to do what I had to do. The heavy lifting has already been done.
0: Right.
1: They get to kind of come in.
0: You've
1: plug and
0: set
1: play.
0: Up a certain amount of infrastructure.
1: Yeah. Mm-hmm.
0: You've kind of gotten through the landmines and all the, and you've come down to like a streamlined method that people can kind of plug into.
1: Yep, plug and play, right? And it makes it easier to do. But working in your office, I realized that we did a lot of good work, right? And I remember we would always spend a lot of time trying to, why aren't they covering this good work we're doing? Some of the papers, we're getting some stuff covered, some stuff we're not getting covered, right? And going around to all those civic associations that I used to go to, right? And I would realize there's a lot of news happening in neighborhoods that people care about. They're really and not only do they care about it, but there's 100 people, 50 people who attend that neighborhood association meeting.
0: Right.
1: All 50 are going to read that paper, especially if you're covering that, and they're going to tell their friends.
0: Right.
1: I can literally, when I put papers at the Sunoco on Wadsworth Avenue in Sheltonham, down papers, I put 100 papers there, 2 days they're gone.
0: Mm. Before we go to commercial break, off the top of your head, just for the benefit of our listeners, are there certain zip codes or certain sections of the city that you are really saying, I wish I had a good writer to cover these areas?
1: Yes, North Philly, definitely. There's some papers that already exist in West Philly that I respect.
0: Yes.
1: South Philly, they exist. I respect them.
0: Yep.
1: How
0: about Southwest?
1: Southwest, definitely.
0: Is that covered by any of these other papers?
1: Yes, Southwest is covered, but North Philly has been vacant for maybe since the 60s.
0: Wow, and that's surprising because Temple University's there LaSalle, and don't they spin out people who like to write?
1: And it's like five neighborhoods there, right? Because you could do Nicetown as its own paper.
0: Right.
1: Nicetown could literally sustain its own paper, Nicetown and Tioga.
0: Right.
1: North Central could really sustain their own paper, and that would be a really good help for the community, to really bring some resources there, right? And what I appreciate is that, in Northwest, Sidney Bass and City Councilman Anthony Phillips and City Councilwoman Sidney Bass, they support us.
0: Right.
1: They advertise with us. They understand the importance of the paper. And when they have stuff going on, they contact us.
0: Okay.
1: To let us know, hey, are you going to be here for this?
0: Getting the news out.
1: And that's our job.
0: Right.
1: That's our job. So I think North Philly, like I said, you could do 3 to 5 papers in North Philly.
0: Okay. I'm gonna stop there because we're running into our commercial break. And listen, everybody.

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0: All right. Okay, we are coming to a conclusion here. I hope you found this interesting and helpful. Even if you're not really interested in doing the newspaper thing, just opening the horizons, opening your mind to something you could do that, like, is right there in your backyard, right in front of your face, something you could do and make money at it. Doing a great service, becoming someone that important people want to get in touch with to spread the news, to share the news, and to deliver it in a way that is trustworthy, you know, objective, not opinionated, not manipulative, just informing your neighbors about what's going on so they can be engaged in a better community. Speaking of which, you know, the Asian American Business Alliance of Greater Philadelphia, we are hosting our AAPI Heritage Month Gala on Friday, May the 8th at Live Casino and Hotel. 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Ocean Kingdom, you hear their ad on this show. 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Three Graces Coffee Company, 72 Building Supplies, and PASSI, which is Penn Asian Senior Services Incorporated, a good community neighbor, a lot of folks up there in the Oak Lane section. They know PASSI, and they do a bunch of events there. Okay, and so now, getting back to James Williams, the million-dollar question is, what advice do you have for people interested in a newspaper business, or for those that are already in it but would like to improve their revenues? What are your insights that you could share with folks?
1: So, yes, it's mastering the ability to sell, right, and following people who are in sales and studying salespeople, professionals. The best move that I made was hiring, I bought a partner in, Eric Allen, and he's my executive director. But what he does is he's a sales professional.
0: Right.
1: So he also gives me that reinforcement with the sales that we need, because that's important. We're a sales business.
0: Right.
1: And, you know, when other papers come in, he's going to be the one doing the sales training and working with them. And he works with Fortune 500 companies doing this kind of work. So it was important in getting professionals around me. Right?
0: Right.
1: You know, and I wasn't as focused on, you know, how many different influencers and people I could get to partner with me and share me.
0: Right.
1: I was more concerned with how many people I can get who actually can help me produce revenue.
0: So let me stop you right there, because this is it's not a concept everyone understands. You know, for example, I'm an attorney and I don't fully understand many things, right? Because I'm a lawyer, I'm not a business person, I'm not a salesperson, you know, that type of thing. And so the classic is, sell me this pen, right? And the point I

0: I make is this pen is this pen. You didn't invent this pen. This pen is whatever color it is, blue ink, black ink. It is the price, whatever it is. And so you're not saying design me a pen. You're saying, see this pen? Sell it to me. And so the ability to sell what exists, that is a tremendous skill. It's like a singer, a songwriter, yes, a dancer, you know, something like that, a surgeon. What is it about selling that you found, hey, this is critical?
1: Sure. Anything that you consume. You're a lawyer.
0: Yes.
1: But someone has to close, get your clients. Right?
0: Yes.
1: So you're doing sales.
0: And my point is, there are good lawyers and there are bad lawyers, and sometimes the bad lawyers are better salespeople
1: than the good lawyers.
0: Yes, right? They're making more money and they're doing more work. The good lawyer is a good lawyer, but not getting any clients because they're not very good at sales.
1: Exactly. Right? So sales is a skill, but it's also a skill that can be worked on in practice.
0: Yes.
1: Right? And even me, to this day, I study sales professionals. I just got finished reading a good book by Andy Elliott, right, who's really preaches like the sales and fitness thing, right? You should work out and you should do that, but also it's about selling and that whole attitude, getting up early in the morning, chasing, right?
0: Right.
1: That attitude, you know, you can gain that, right? You know, you can learn that, you can practice that.
0: Right.
1: And that's an important part of what we do, right? In newspaper sales, but also whether I'm recruiting for my team. I have to sell you in a school. If I'm trying to get, enroll you in my daycare, I have to tell you why my daycare is better than the other daycares, and I have to sell you on that. Everything we do in America, in the world,
0: right,
1: at some point has a degree of sales.
0: Right.
1: Right? And so what we work on with our people who work with us is being better at sales.
0: So to the listener who says, yeah, I live in one of those neighborhoods that James Williams just talked about, and I am very confident I could write these great articles. I love doing it. I love being a point of news collection. But am I a good salesperson? And look, I think like a lot of things, people just assume they are a good salesperson. Look at my product. Look at my writing. I'm going to go out and everyone's going to buy this. And they don't.
1: Mm-hmm.
0: And I think one of the things you're really bringing up is that you have to respect that maybe you're a good writer and someone isn't, but maybe someone's a good salesperson and you aren't. And so you, James William, you have an idea, you have a vision, you invested your money, you took a risk, you took your lumps and bruises, you reorganized it, you did all this, you're managing, and then you just bring someone on to focus on a critical thing that you need to do that you're saying like, hey, this is something with all that I do, I want someone to focus on this, and hopefully he's better than me, and that is sales.
1: Yes, I always tell a lot of publications when I meet other small publications and say, hey, well, how have you been so successful? I said, well, you have a lot of writers, but you don't have enough salespeople. What do you mean? Yeah, you have writers, but
0: because people would bristle at this. Like, hey, we're not in the sales business. We're in the writing business. We write. We don't sell. We're not salespeople. But you're saying, oh, no, you write. That's good.
1: But you have to sell.
0: But if you don't sell it, nobody's reading it.
1: Exactly.
0: Or you can't pay the writers, or you can't print the papers because you don't have any money. You don't have any gas in the car to go where you need to go.
1: Exactly. And that's the hardest part, but the most important part to this. And,
0: okay,
1: you know, I was talking to a political candidate, and they say, hey, what recommendations can you give me? I'm thinking about so-and-so for my campaign manager. I said, you need to get a fundraising director first.
0: Right.
1: You don't need a campaign manager. You can handle your campaign yourself right now.
0: Right.
1: You need somebody who's going to raise money for you.
0: Right.
1: Right? And it's the same thing in this business, right? They intertwine, they connect.
0: Right.
1: Right? Fundraising and sales are two different things, but they're still the same thing. One is, I'm selling you something that you need because I think you need it or I think you want it. Right? Fundraising is, I'm trying to get you to make more impact in something that you care about with your money.
0: Right. Right.
1: But at the end of the day, I'm still asking you for your money.
0: Right.
1: And when I first got into fundraising, they said, well, do you have experience in that? I said, well, I was in sales. I said, then you can do this. The difference was, in fundraising, I had to ask somebody for $1 million once, and I never have asked someone for $1 million.
0: Right.
1: And it took me like 30 minutes to get to it. And he was like, do you want the money or not?
0: Right.
1: I was like, yeah. He was like, well, how much? And I was like, we need $1 million. He's like, okay. I was like, wow, that was easy.
0: Right, right.
1: But I did it wrong.
0: Mm.
1: So I studied. How do I do that better?
0: Right.
1: You know, and that's what we do with the training.
0: Yeah, I'm just going to emphasize that maybe that wasn't the answer I was expecting. And that's what's great about this show and what's great about these conversations, talking to people like James Williams. You get not what you thought, but you get what the expert mm-hmm. tells you. And so, yeah, I mean, have you ever thought about getting a book on how to sell? You know, it's kind of like you get a book on how to barbecue. No, we all think we could barbecue. Give me the grill. Get out there. Right. You know, we're all going to do it. Put our little... But yes, I mean, you're not getting paid for that. And so if it's something that you have to earn money with, you need to really hone that. And it's just like reading one book. It's like years of investing your time and effort, trying and failing, polishing, you know, just like putting the energy mm-hmm, into it.
1: Mm-hmm, mm-hmm. I spent a lot of money in the last 4 years, the 5 years in sales training mm-hmm. to make myself better. Mm. I've traveled to seminars to make myself a better salesperson,
0: right.
1: a better closer, right?
0: Right.
1: And you know, that's what I'm offering a lot of people who are saying, hey, if you want to start a local publication, I can help you because I get to help you do that hard part.
0: Mm.
1: Right, which is close the deal,
0: right,
1: and work through the deal,
0: right,
1: and that's the whole really, you know, when you see the newspapers hiring, what are they? You never see the writer become the publisher of the newspaper company,
0: right, right,
1: right. It's always the top sales guy,
0: right.
1: He's
0: right.
1: always the person who winds up running the media company.
0: Right.
1: The person running iHeart was probably not a content creator.
0: Mm, okay, interesting. Food for thought, right? And so let me end here with this. Appreciate James Williams being on our show. If people want more, how do they get in touch with you? Email or something like
1: yep,
0: that?
1: Yep, UptownStandard.com.
0: UptownStandard.com.
1: And everything you need is there for getting in touch with me or franchising, or you just want to read some great stories about local stuff that's happening.
0: Okay, fantastic. Well, James Williams, thank you for being on our show. I got to wrap it up, and I'm just going to remind folks that, you know, financial freedom is a public service of the Asian American Business Alliance of Greater Philadelphia. 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

As my brother Shamari would say, good evening, Philly, around the world. Welcome to the Ark, right here on WURDRadio.com. I'm Nasheed Rahali. And when you hear that juice harp wail, it summons wise elders to come in and guide the ambitions of youth. It's 6 o'clock, Sunday, May 3rd, 2025. This is May, and early May flowers, they bring the energy that blooms in the village. The village is gathering for the Sankofa Village Unity Storytelling Hour right now. And tonight, the Third Eye Village Collective, it will center its focus on remembrance in mothers, because it's May. And in May, we have Memorial Day, and we also celebrate mothers. So leading us in this circle will be none other than the storyteller, our village storyteller, Pop Pop Grow Something. And I'm gonna bring the circle together with a powerful folktale adaption. I call it the wise man and the village procession. And then, humbly and gratefully, we welcome spiritual interpreter Richard Obatala Onkwe, who guides us deeply into the art of remembrance. You gotta hear this, brother. Because tonight we're gonna approach ways that we can honor our ancestors who paved our path. Catch us, you can catch us now. Call up others, call everybody into the village. This is the hour. 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Pull up a chair, open your heart, and join the conversation. The lines also, if you want to call this, brothers, 215-634-8065. And when you do that, and if you're listening now, you've just stepped into a boundless two-hour excursion through village culture, yesterday, today, and tomorrow. That's what Sankofa's about, putting it all together into the one. It's just not radio, it's energy. And it's an energy source that is fueled by you and you and you. The vibration is high in Philly. And when the Sankofa village breathes, the story lives. The Ark, this is the Ark on WURD, and it's officially here and waiting for you to come aboard. 7:21, you're going to hear from the brother. You're going to hear from Brother Shamari at 7:21. He's going to come on, so we'll see what he comes on with. He's usually got some kind of Sunday school with him. You're listening to WURD Radio, streaming live worldwide, and you can check us out on Facebook and Twitch. If you want to see us, just go to your computer. Now let me get this thing together here so I can blow my harp for you like my pop grow something, and let me start going to work planting some seeds. So let me go to the next phase of this. And let me tell you a story my pop grow something told me when I was coming up.

Paul, when he blew that, boy, he said, "Let me blow." He said, "Let me blow." And when he blew it, it always made me feel good within myself, because that's what we got to do. And that's what my pop grow something said. He said, "We got to feel good about who we are and who we are about to become and where we came from." He was always putting it together, that past, that present, and that future. And on Sundays at 6 o'clock, my pop grows something, my grandfather, that's what they call him, because he was always planting those seeds. And he always was, he would cultivate what he planted. And what he was planting was us. Because he was proud of his village. He was proud of his family. He was proud of his children. And he said, "Well, let me tell you a story." And he would blow that harp. He said, "This is May." He say, "In May, we remember those who have passed on." He said, "We don't have to wait for May 30th to do it. We have to do it every day. Every day that we live, we have to remember those that paved the way for us to go." He said, "Let me tell you about a man who remembered that, another one who passed on, and he didn't even know that man." And then he blew his harp. He said, "Once upon a time, in a village called Philly," he said, "there was a man, he wasn't a rich man. You could call him poor, whatever poor was. He was poor materialistically, but in spirit, he was rich." He said he believed in the Most High. He said he kept his eyes towards the Most High all the time, and that made him a rich man. He said he had family around him, and he had people around him that loved him. He said that's what made him a rich man. But he said he wanted to take a trip one day. So the man from Philly said, "Well, I'm gonna go to the village of," I think it was, I think Pop said the man from the village of Philly went to the village of Harlem in New York. It was either Harlem or Brooklyn, wherever we were, and we were strong, Harlem or Brooklyn, it was Harlem. Said he went up to Harlem so that he could just see what another village looked like. So he traveled from the village of Philly to the village of Harlem, and he was a wise man. And when he got to Harlem, he noticed that the language that he spoke, the folks in Harlem, they talked a little faster, talked a little cooler. But he still tried to communicate. So as soon as he took a bus, as soon as that bus landed in Harlem, he got out and said, "Oh man, New York City, boy, this is the place. Harlem is the place to be." And he always remembered some of the lessons that he learned, and he remembered that Harlem Renaissance and the artists and the poets that came out of that Harlem Renaissance, and he just felt good being there around the Apollo. So he looked around and saw all of these cars. And he said, "I've never seen so many nice, sleek, pretty cars." And he asked a man that was walking by, and he did it in his Philadelphia vernacular. He said, "Who do these cars belong to?" And the passerby couldn't understand him, and he told him, because they had their own way of talking in Harlem. He said, "Menu." And menu was a traditional word that was passed down that the people in Harlem spoke. And menu said, that meant, I don't understand what you're saying. But the man from Philly thought
That's who the cars belong to, Manu. So he said, oh man, Manu got some nice cars. So the wise man from Philly, he kept walking and he saw all of these buildings. And the buildings that he saw reminded him of the buildings that were being constructed in his village. Because the folks from New York, the wise man heard, had come in and just was given property. And they were building all of these tall buildings. And on the bottom of the buildings were retail shops. People could go in and buy and exchange goods for money. But on top of them, and they were like 5, 6, 7, 8, 9, 10 stories high, were places where people could live. And he looked at them and they were all the same kind of grayish color. And he thought they belonged to one man. And he said, but who do these belong to? He asked another person going by. And again, they didn't understand that Philly, the way Philly folks talk. And he said, Manu. He said, Manu owns all of these buildings? Wow. He's got cars. He's got buildings. And then he came to a big, big place. And the place had the word B-A-N-K on it. And that was bank. He said, this is a bank? He said, this bank looks like the same houses because it was that same gray color. He said, I wonder if it belongs to the same person that owns the cars and the houses and the property. Let's see who owns the bank. And he asked somebody, he said, excuse me, brother. Who owns this bank? And the person he asked said, Manu. He said, oh my goodness, Manu owns a bank. He owns cars. He owns buildings and property. Whose money is in there? He asked a sister walking by. He said, sister, whose money is in Manu's bank? And the sister, she looked at him and smiled and said, Manu, which means really I don't understand. But he thought it Manu owned the money and the bank and the cars and the property and the houses being built. Manu owned everything. And then he said, oh man, that Manu, he must be a dynamite guy, Manu. And then just as he was gone, he was on his way home to catch the bus back because he was in Harlem and he had come from Philly and he was looking at all of the sights to see in Harlem. And he came up on a sight that he wouldn't forget. It was a procession. And a procession is a line of people following, it could be a parade, but this line of people, they were following a hearse, really. And the hearse was rolling slowly down the street. And the wise man from the village of Philly looked at it and said, wow, I wonder who that is. Because in back of the hearse, like I said, it was a procession, a long procession of people in black. So he asked somebody else. He asked a group of people who were looking at the procession. He said, who's that? Who's being buried? Who's being carried away from here? And they looked at him, and all of them and in unison said, Manu! Because they were grieving.
And they said, Manu, all together, which I don't understand what you're saying. He said, that's Manu. So he looked at his watch and he ran to the bus. And as he was on the bus and the bus was bringing him to Philly, he thought about Manu. He said, Manu had the bank. Manu had the buildings. Manu owned all of the money. Manu had those fine cars. But in the end, Manu couldn't take it with him. He said, wow, because it hit him. He said, Manu had all of that while he was living, but couldn't take it with him as he transitioned to the next phase. He said, I'm a humble brother and don't have what Manu had, but I got to really be prayerful for what I do have. Because in the end, I'm going to be like Manu and can't take it with me, so I might as well enjoy the finer things in life while I'm living. So this is what happened. So the man went to his village. He told his wife what had happened up in Harlem. And the man, the wise man, said, wife, I'm always going to remember what Manu, because he thought his name was Manu, but it wasn't Manu, but it was Manu to him. He said, what the honorable Manu taught me to enjoy the finer things I have in life, because whatever I strive for and accumulate here, I can't take it with me. And he lit a candle and he put some water next to the candle. And he just had the man's name on a piece of paper, Manu, so that he could always remember the lessons of those who went before. And that's the story of Manu. And you're listening. And the village procession, you're listening to me. And I'm Pop Pop Grove Something. When we return from this break on WURD Radio, I have a guest, and the guest is Richard Obatala Onkwe, and we're going to talk about remembrance of ancestors when we return from the break. Peace.

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0: Oh, every time I hear it, every time I hear that frequency, every time I hear that vibration of that wailing harp, it takes me back to my beloved Pop Pop Gross Something. He was a storyteller and he was a harp player. Taught me everything really about life that I'm aware of. And I remember my Pop Pop. You know, I remember him every day of my life. I remember him in May. And I remember May 30th, how my family would, they would go to the cemetery. You know, I grew up in Germantown. This memory was in Germantown. And Germantown had a section in a cemetery called Fairview. And everybody in Germantown, they would have a parade in Germantown, the Germantown Day Parade, and the community would have a procession. They would have a parade, but before they had the parade, everybody would go and place flowers because they were a community that came up together, came through the South together, came through Virginia together, and everybody would have their sections in Fairview. And this was a tradition in our community to remember those who have went on. And many families, they remember those who went on before them, their family members. We're going to talk about that this month. But let's find out about ancestors, and let's find out ways that we can honor the folks that we get our names from and get our characteristics from and get our DNA from. Let's talk about that now. I have a brother here, Richard Obatala Onkwe, and him and I and we, the village, we'll talk about this. Brother Richard, how are you?
1: Hey, I'm doing great.
0: All right. Richard Obatala Onkwe.
1: Yes, sir. Thank you. Thank you so much.
0: So, Brother Richard, let's tell some of the folks what you do. I'm going to say it, you know, so everybody else will know. You're a spiritual interpreter. That's one thing. But you're a spiritual guide. And let's talk about what that means, to you.
1: Yeah, so I have been an interpreter and advisor probably with well over 30 years in the practice. And as a spiritual advisor, part of my quests and my responsibility is helping people guide them to their purpose and why they're here and the influences that we have in the world, that being visible and invisible, and then really relate techniques and approaches to help you engage with what you came, the meaning of why we're all here. So the purpose of all that. So as the interpreter, my responsibilities include, as a guide worker, is to reignite what you already have, part of you that you were born with, and then you come here on a mission. And when sometimes in our journey we get lost, we seek out some advisory to be able to get that reconnection that happens. And in addition to that, I am a Lukumi priest of Obatala, and I've been there for well over 30 years. And in that same thing, as practitioner, also helping people from a secondary religious standpoint connect and engage with their other influential religious obligations could be, and kind of helping them kind of between the two kind of figure out why we're here, and as a person of authority to be able to teach them, engage, be a practitioner, and then talk about how what we came here to do in terms of influence as a whole, in addition, some of the religious ways that you can get to that relationship.
0: So let's, you know, you said this a couple of times in your explanation about why we're here. So being a guide and advisor, that's a universal thing, because I take it that everybody everybody that was born, we're here for a purpose. Is that how you see it? Is that how you see the world? Everyone has a purpose to fulfill. That's why we're born. That's why we're here.
1: Correct. And that influence part is kind of written, if you will, prior to our coming to the earth, if you will. And so a lot of times in our journey of coming to the living experience, we may lose our way, so to speak. And one of the things which is great about even from the ancestral part, we have an obligation to be our best person. And that mission collectively is supporting, and it gets from the invisible world. So most of us, if not all of us, really we came from somewhere else. So it was family, people who either influenced us, as you told the story, Manu, and others that came before us. And so they are part of that network of the invisible world to kind of guide us, to help us re-engage and remember while we're here. And this sense of purpose, it's not really an individual thing. It's really understanding from a community standpoint, we all have a part to play, and we should be looking to inspire each other for that purpose. So some people in our quests of knowledge and experiences, they kind of just come into our life. And when they kind of come into our lives, you can sense of have a I know that person kind of thing. It's because they may have already been part of that script. And so some of that influential part comes from ancestral, comes from spirit, from God, omnipresent, and all those things is kind of help coach you to get that fulfillment. So, you know, a lot of times people do things from a job responsibility, and the drive is just maybe it's influential from what you believe is important, maybe material, a house, family, all these other things. So your mission becomes not necessarily purposeful just because the influence of needing to survive. Maybe you choose a job just because you need to pay your bills or your family support them. So with that being said, a lot of people that do that, two things happen. One is really from an individual standpoint, and in that individual, you have things, competition, you have, you know, envy, jealousy, all those things. That is an individual aspect, and that's not necessarily purposeful. The collective conscious, which is all what we all are part of, we want to help each other. We encourage people to do better, or help coach you, teach you, advise you, and lead you to those places where that home feeling that most of us are seeking out. And so it shows up in that mission, so to speak. And that point, then you're always going to be influenced by other people that you may admire, support, definitely from an inclusion standpoint versus it being an individual standpoint.
0: So this is the Sankofa Village Unity Storytelling Hour. But the Sankofa Village, that collective consciousness you talk about, is a village mentality that we always had as a people. Our village, the African-American village, we had that. I mean, that to me, that was innate in us from the motherland to here. So that's one thing that I get out of what you're saying. And the other thing is, again, it's a universal thing. So people come to you, they might be of different, and you mentioned the word religions, religious persuasions. You don't have to be a particular persuasion, but they come to you just out of a need for guidance in life. Is that right?
1: That is correct. And a lot of times, religion plays several layers. Some people need discipline and structure. So a lot of that could come from that point. And so at the end of the day, God, the omnipresence, the collective conscious create a mechanism that allows you to kind of go through that walk. And in that point, we look for steps, and those steps are rites of passage. So they show up in other religions. So you may be Muslim, you may be Christian, maybe Baptist. One thing that's very common for us as a people, as a community, we're always going to seek, the undertone is always going to be the God mind. You're going to seek something that's going to give you belief system. You're going to look for community. That's what we do as a people. And it shows up in common things. It shows up in religion, but everyday practices. And for an example would be, most of us have ancestor family, people that passed away. You have them on your walls. So you just put their pictures, you're acknowledging them. So in a unconscious understand practice standpoint, you know instinctively that you put those pictures up and you may put something that remembers them. You may play the music like you suggested, which you, your father taught you. So it's the same things that we do on an unconscious practice. So our, in our own personal mantras, when you set up and put those pictures, you're honoring them respectfully with the unconscious understanding that they're helping you. So you're acknowledging them and it's an exchange. So the exchange happens, you just do it. You don't even realize it is part of you. So from a system systematic standpoint, you may think, well, I'm just putting a picture up because I remember them. I'm like, yeah, but the influence, you unconsciously know the air you breathe cannot exist without the ancestor. So you acknowledge that in the respectful, hopeful way that they will respond to you. So it's part of our DNA.
0: So what I'm looking at too, that this creates connection as beings, as human beings, as spiritual beings. It seems like it's important for us to be connected, because this, to me, the Western mindset has us thinking in compartments and in boxes. So somebody passes, that's it. They're gone. We buried them. Forget about it. We're not connected anymore. But it seems like your worldview, we're connected as a people, and that connection is with us always. Am I getting that right?
1: Absolutely. And to further that, we are made up of the four elements: air, water, fire, earth. And those same elements, they activate from a conscious way. For us, we're a sensory being. So as a sensory being, all those things, there's a current, there's a vibe, there's an energy from that, and we're made of that, and that's part of the collective conscious. So we have it in a living standpoint, and it also exists in unconscious. So the invisible world, spirit, God, the omnipresence. So those two are a symbiotic relationship. So in our efforts in a community standpoint and a communication standpoint, we're always going to seek that influence. So how do they show up? The air we breathe, we know we can't exist without the air, and we rely on all
0: that's
1: the other
0: an element.
1: Things.
0: That's one of the elements you're talking about, the air. Okay, that's go one. Ahead. What other elements are associated?
1: The other secondary is water. Water is, we're made predominantly of water. So that same influence, we drink water, we have that. So we put water out. We know from a wind movement, think about it from the ocean standpoint, we can sense from the tide comes in and out. So we have influence in that from the energy. Earth is when we plant the seeds, when we put living forces there. We know we have to grow seeds, we have food, all the intake is the same thing required. And the other one is fire. We have candle lights. So every element has an energetic influence. And in that influence, if we create a space of just intentionally, that's where the engagement happens to the unconscious. It's saying, I'm voluntarily, because we have free will, I'm voluntarily acknowledging these sources that I'm a part of. Therefore, in the engagement, in that connectivity relationship, I'm asking the universe to help guide me in such a way to help me remember my meaning. What's my purpose? And the influence of those same elements show up through people. We also, as a person, have a dominant element. And that element, then we know that person has an expertise in that. The other thing that's so important, she, is that we have to understand how the influence of, the more we spend conscious times to intentionally remember the activity, that's where fulfillment comes in. So a lot of these constructs, if you will, are designed to say, if I'm going to engage in some way, I'm asking God, the omnipresence, Allah, whatever you want to call, I'm intentionally wanting to remember my mission, my purpose. And so the response elemental will bring people who have that, that you will find people that inspire you. And the balancing all these things, then all of a sudden you're like, this, I feel a connection to this person. I feel influenced by particular practices. And all that part is where that engagement happens, and then the fulfillment, and then the understanding of what you're here for starts to happen.
0: You know, we're coming up on a break soon, but when we return from the break, I just want to touch on what happens when there's disengagement and disconnection and disassociation with our ancestors and the elements. What happens? Because it's evident what happens. But I want us to talk about that when we return. You know, you're listening to WURD Radio, and we're dealing with remembrance, because this is a month. This is May, and this is a month that we remember, especially on the calendar date of May 30th. We take that to be Memorial Day, but every day is Memorial Day, really. But since this is May, and this is part of the flowers that grow, April showers bring May flowers. This is the part of the flowers, is mothers in remembrance. I'm focusing on that, and we're focusing on that in the Sankofa Village Unity Hour, where? On WURD Radio, when we return from the break. We got Richard Obatala here, and he's going to talk with us. Peace.
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3: Black women, I swear, y'all be fallen angels. Y'all halos, morphed coiled crowns, standing in defiance of gravity, stretching back to the heavens from which they were originally found. Y'all wings turn heavenly hugs that make us levitate up off the ground. Y'all mouths made to sing praise directly into the Creator's ear. Y'all be God sent. Better yet, y'all be Allah sent. Y'all be Zeus, Oshan, and Brahma sent. 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Y'all be prophet. So I be mining the gems that are hidden deep in your melanin, marveling at your excellence, how it's effortless that y'all set trends. Y'all the definition of intelligence.
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6: I'm Tony Goldwyn. As an actor and a director, I attend a lot of screenings, but there's one that's different. It's important, and it could save your life. A lung cancer screening. You know, I lost my mom to lung cancer when she was just 68 years old. And if she'd had a screening, I might have had her for a lot more years, but by the time her disease was detected, it was too late. It had already progressed to an advanced stage. 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

Oh man, I got to start it off. Boy, I got to start the conversation off. I got to hear that sound, man, because that brings joy to me, Brother Richard. Reminds me of my papa. That's what we're talking about, too. We're talking about remembrance. And what we're doing, we're laying the foundation. I wanted to lay the foundation first so that we could get myths out of our heads, you know, about ancestors. And we still got a couple of places to hit before we get to the main. So we're moving on a path from that.

0: as in memory, we remember. So we're going to talk about how we can remember ways. Now, we're laying the foundation, and I'm trying to get some of the myths out of the way. The first myth is, you know, you don't have to be of a particular religion and, you know, to have guidance, you know, to remember your ancestors. So it's not about that. Another myth I want to get out of the way, because you brought this up, I want to make three things that I want to make sure that this is a universal spiritual approach that we're taking. That's number one. And let me see. Number two, the invisible and the visible. And then I want you to define ancestors, because you talked about invisible and visible. And because, you know, we have this thing, again, this Western concept of looking at things where we say the invisible is spooky, quote unquote. I don't want to be spooked. That's invisible. You know, where the visible person in front of us, you know, he's, you know, he'll do something quicker than the invisible. So break down or build up invisible and ancestors.
1: Okay, you will first have to be able to accept that there is a conscious. So meaning we can put in a classification under invisibility. So that just means in some cases, either they were people who passed away, they were either angelic beings, sources, things that may have one time been physically here and or may have never been here. But in the element of air, it exists. So just like we know right now, we breathe this air, we know it has an influence on us. There is a force, there's an energy, all those in a whole collective conscious as a whole part. So there's that visible and then there's invisible. And in the invisible realm is where beliefs, faith, all those things, the things that we know we're a part of exist, because we just have it's part of us knowing that part. So whether it's tangible, most of us have a belief system. So either we believe in God, omnipresent, Allah, even though we may have not physically seen it. So that force of air is where invisible exists. So we know it's influential because we're breathing, or we know in a conscious way that we knew those people before, and maybe once a person passes over, they then convert to exclusively from the invisible realm. Am I making sense so far?
0: Yeah.
1: Okay. So then that point, then in that, as a holistic standpoint, we coexist. And so as a holistic standpoint, religion becomes secondary. So the first part, we know as a God, we believe there's a force that we're a part of. So most people have that belief system. So some people choose to be in a selective practice to keep influencing that relationship. And that's where the invisible ancestors, spirits, angelic beings, God, mind, principle is existence. And they influence us from a conscious standpoint. Am I making sense so far?
0: Yeah. Okay. Yes, you are. Let's see if we can break it down a little bit, because these breaks come real quick right now. So it's not, we're not talking about, because we got a visible world. We're in the visible world. I'm talking to you. I see you on WURD Radio Live. You're on WURD Radio. You're a person, Richard Obatala Onkwe. I'm a person, so we're visible. Nashi, Farah Ali, Pop, Grow Something. I'm blowing my harp. You're hearing it. We're doing that. When I make that transition, once I cease to be visible, I make that transition. That transition is not finite. It doesn't stop right there. That transition is still going on, because what remains with us, if something happens to me, what remains with you is the memory we have of this day. And in that memory,

0: is the elements, is the air, is the water. It's a conveyor. It's a conveyor of spirit. Just to break it down, or as Malcolm would say, and Malcolm's, you know, this is his influence. So we're talking about an ancestor in Malcolm. Malcolm would say, make it plain. So to make it plain for some, so that's how it would be. I'm not gone when I'm physically gone, but the memory of me and what I left behind, as you call it, say my that becomes my legacy. Correct. And my legacy is left for those to learn from, as the story, as I told in the story, to learn from and to cherish. Is that how it?
1: Absolutely.
0: Did I break it down?
1: You did perfectly. And to put it in real time, this vineyard, how we're actually receiving this message, mm-hmm. we aren't physically touching each other, but the movement and we're seeing it, right? And the influence of talking about communication is there. So I know you said something. I know you touched me in some sort of way without you physically touching me. So then we got to know from an unconscious way, how is that happening if I'm not, from a sensory point, I'm not physically touching you. So you exist. I'm looking at you here. The only difference is some people have a talent to be able to see that same invisible world in a visible way. So we're doing it real time because we're on our devices. We're seeing each other, that it's giving us, you know, it's got to be real because you're seeing it. That same kind of mirror image exists in an unconscious standpoint.
0: So then the person, the being that is with us, that becomes invisible as a reference point, those that are still here and have those elements, have those, that spirit that carries the memory of that spirit. We carry the memory of the spirit. We call that memory. We call that spiritual memory, ancestor.
1: Right. And the other part is, the add to that is the soul. The soul mm-hmm. has, our souls are recycled. So in a soul standpoint, we choose what the mission become, and the soul could be recycled. But when we come to live an experience, we're influenced by the family, whomever we chose to grow up, be influenced. So in a real time, the mission from the soul may not necessarily recognize in a intentional way your family, which your family values. So that molding could be separate or part of what our mission is. So you could say, it's a perfect example. Let's say in this forum, like, I didn't come up, my family's Baptist and Christian. So in the spiritualism part, it didn't show anywhere consciously. So how would I be influenced in a spirituality aspect when I was raised in a formal religion? That's where that would be a conflict of interest. So in understanding what God had a plan, and I agree to that plan as the mission, then the family values has a way of kind of getting you to go a certain way. Mm-hmm. But the purpose and why you're here, the override, then at a certain point, the stimulation says, now I know I came here to do something that is collectively influencing other people. And that may be a conflict of interest in my family growing up, but it doesn't mean it doesn't exist. So out of respect, because that's my favorite question people ask me, how would I be in a practice? I had no influence in it. I have no understanding of it, but somehow I ended up there. That's usually because your soul knows you have a mission and a purpose, and it may not look like how you were raised. So then when you start to connect the engagement of why you're here, then you realize as a collective, you need influence of ancestors, you need influence of the spirits, you need influence of why you came here. So understand your purpose and the mission collectively helps you want to do and know that what you do has value.
0: Okay, so when we got to take a break now. When we return from the break in the 7 o'clock portion, can you show us ways that we can honor our ancestors in our homes?
1: Yes.
0: What you can do to remember, because let's talk about that, how we do that anyway, how we do that naturally without the guidance of a guide or an interpreter. When we return from the break, y'all, we're talking to Richard Obatala Onkwe. I want you to call up your folks and let them know, you know, because we're remembering in May, Memorial Day. This is our memorial to our ancestors, our family ancestors, our village ancestors, our nation ancestors, ancestors that crossed that water. When we return from the break, you listen to WRD Radio, y'all. Peace.
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0: Yes, indeed. Yes, indeed. Boy, we here now. When we talking about the invisible, we talking about the visible, we talking about the known, the unknown. We talking about life and spirit. And this is very important because we got Brother Richard Obatala Onkwe with us. And he's a spiritual guide, a spiritual advisor, a spiritual consultant. He just deals with spirit. And spirit, we all have spirit. And like Brother Richard said, if you've been listening or you just tuning in, we were talking about soul. If you got spirit, you got soul. You know, one James Brown or somebody, if you got soul, and I'm super bad. You know what I'm saying? You got to have spirit. If James Brown didn't have no soul, Brother Richard, we sure wouldn't remember him today. He was the king of soul or something, brother. He was the king of spirit. So that's what we're talking about. So we're talking about now remembering our ancestors. And I think I mentioned to you, you know, I have a cousin. I just told her, I just reminded her that you were on. But if I want to learn about my family and not be disconnected from my family, I can go to her house, and on her wall and all through her house is pictures of our family. And most of them are deceased, because it's a generational thing. That's the generation we grew up with. And as we grew up, they were the elders. And those are the pictures on the wall, but now we're the elders, and hopefully our young people will have our pictures on the wall so that their children can say, well, this is your ancestor. So tell us, how can we acknowledge our family? Our family is one, and two, this one is very important. There's a lot of grief in our community. There's a lot of grief in our village, especially behind gun violence. Senseless villain killings, senseless murders. When young people kill young people, we kill, you know, just murder in general, but their family members, their brothers, their sisters, their aunts and their uncles. How can we keep that connection and honor those that have been here, died senselessly, and move on? Give us some insight, and what can we do to establish it in our home? Give us some insight. I'll just let you go with it.
1: I'm going to show you a small sample of an ancestral altar, shrine, or just acknowledgement. So that universal word, so I don't want people to get confused about, it's not necessary practice. So I'm giving you those kind of fluid words choices. So it's the same thing as if you put the ancestors on the wall. One thing that's really important about coming together as a community, most of our families used to get together and honor each other. We would have foods, parties, all those things. So one of the things that's kind of gotten dismantled intentionally is that division. So we got to be conscious about doing those remembrance things, like getting together, because they end up being like a force field of your protection. So from a family point, we got to go back to those basics in that way, with the understanding when we used to have the summer parties, when we used to do, you know, get together now and then, we're all getting so busy, but intentionally that division is set in place. So you got to know, then, like in my community, I have an annual party, every certain things I do, just in terms of always making sure everybody's remembered, we honor a spot for the deceased, and we also honor the living, and they're both us, they're both. So in that case, I'm gonna share with you just one. I made up an altar here, and I'm gonna lower this so you can see it in a way that hopefully you can get it all.
0: We in December, we highlight Kwanzaa, and the celebration that you have every evening in Kwanzaa is a in celebration where we honor and remember those that went on and those that are still here and our future. Correct. So this is, go ahead. What do you have here? What do I see?
1: Okay. So here, I have two parts of it. So I'm honoring in my respective ways. On the right side, I have my direct lineage ancestors, my father, my grandparents, my stepfather, my aunt. So these people are actually people that actually in my lineage. So the same concept of putting pictures up, I have copies of their pictures. In addition to that space, on the other side of it is my religious family. And again, everything is, you live off the coattail of ancestors. So ancestors, direct lineage I'm acknowledging, religiously. And so in both parts, we as a people always have to do remembrance. And the remembrance is from their point of view, not ours. So meaning, other things I have, you have your harmonica, I have my tambourine. So my family, they played instruments. So in the case with the Bible, some people have a biblical background. The point is, and I have food here. Hopefully you guys can see it all. I'll put this down a little bit further. But if you see too, I've also included food, fruit, coffee, a light. The four elements still have to be present to some degree. I have a living plant, flowers. It has to be something living to hold both worlds. There has to be something that honors every element and its purity. So I have drinks, different flavors, but from their point of view. So if, even if they don't understand this practice, they do understand what water is. They understand their favorite drink. They do know they had a certain cigar, a certain cigarette, or whatever. So in that point, that's an invitation. Down on the bottom here, ancestors' dominant number is 9, the 9 of transformation. That's life and death, number 9. So in this space, they walk amongst us. So it preferably should be on the floor, only saying, I'm allowing you to walk in. Is this recognizable to you? Because in order for me to receive help, I have to get your attention. So that point, I'm saying consciously, I'm setting up some honor so that in exchange, you could help me be better and you could support me. I'm never going to forget you by putting your favorite drink, putting your coffee, putting your favorite dish. All those things that is from an African descendant standpoint. So it's understood the footprints, we can't make it without others, but it has to be from their perspective. So if they were Christian, Baptist, Muslim, if I put any representation in this space, it's understood it's an invitation. I'm honoring you. In exchange, I need your help. I give you life, you give me life. You keep me going purposeful, I don't forget you. And this is the bigger difference, because this is something, it's sort of a station. This honor says, I'm always gonna need your help. And the blessing about this type of acknowledgement here, our ancestors know us well. So to that degree, they're gonna help you quicker than some others that may not know you. So friends and family have other members in this space. I acknowledge some of my friends' family, I met them, and they may not necessarily subscribe. So I have their, I ask their permission. Can I put your father in here? Can I put your mother? So I have others. And in also with readings, family members have come and they want to be continue to live. So I put them in respectful to my practice. So the person who may not necessarily subscribe this, I'm still helping them and they don't know it. But that's a choice because I respect the dead. So as a result, and sometimes you got to help each other. So maybe someone doesn't understand it because they don't know better from fear. I'm obligated to find a way to still help them, whether they know it or not. And at the same time, they help me get me, can stay focused on my purpose and my mission.
0: Okay, good, good. So let's talk a little bit.
1: Okay.
0: That's a ABC. For a, you know, to honor our ancestors, you need pictures, and it's right. Good to have the elements, water, and yeah, and something that you remember them by. And what I want to talk to you about anyway, what I heard when you were talking, is that this is something that we do all the time. I mean, always done it in our homes, in our family.
1: Always.
0: You know, with picture albums, like when we got together, like I said, an end gathering. So we get together, we pull out a picture, and we look at old memories. And then we say, oh, yeah, that's Grandma. She liked that macaroni and cheese. I made some tonight.
1: Exactly. Same thing. And the influence comes from that. All of a sudden, you want to make something. That's the tapping on your shoulder. You know, we should make it. Because they also know, ancestor knows the medicines. So that download, if you will, you just say, oh, something came to me. I want to make their favorite pie. All that history is healing. So that point, that's things we've been doing. We've never tied it together in a conscious action point. But if we intentionally know, if you're trying to really get things done, the best thing you do is cook for your ancestors. The smartest thing you can do in terms of remembering that point and invite somebody over, community, everything that you want to manifest, we don't need to do it alone. The challenge we have, we are told to be an individual, go for better things, get the best job, get all these things. And that point, in a not necessarily selfish way, but who's benefiting from that? Your community doesn't get the works. And our medicine comes from those kind of things. You got to help your fellow brother. You have to help. And the one thing about discipline. So then we knew we already had our grandparents, the neighbor, got on your case if you were doing something wrong. It was understood as a community, we all supposed to raise our family. So to that extent of disciplining them, you're never going to get mad at your neighbor because you're going to realize we're trying to keep a community. And so whatever that takes to keep it together. Block parties, they all symbolically, these things we do is the same thing. You have a block party, you have food, everybody passes food. The same thing, most people sidebar, they put something for the dead. It's the same ritual things we do, but we make it religious. So then we say, oh, I don't want to get in a religion. And meanwhile, if we really stood firm in the practices, we would come together and the community would grow.
0: So when we talk in the last portion of this, I had mentioned that I will talk to you about disassociation and disengagement. And what brought that to mind, again, you said block party. You know, when block parties and all of our parties used to be a time when we come together, but the disruption comes in when you have a block party, then somebody comes in with some guns, shoot up the block party dissipates, and then you don't have those block parties anymore. There's grief and loss in our community, and that's that disassociation. Does that cause illness, mental illness? Let's look at that. Does that cause mental illness, disassociation from the remembrance of our ancestors?
1: Well, yes. The bigger problem is when you're the connectivity. So negativity, well, I want to acknowledge negativity intentionally. Negativity is the isolation. So when we get people individually act out of character, the attention getter, I want to be clear, the undercurrent, the behind the scenes is usually a bad spirit, something negative. It's creating division. Some people culture-wise to create division, they understand that if I integrate that one bad thing, everything's going to blow up. They can't come together. And that's why these sort of bringing back community works is going to reinforce. The quick hit is to make you, just like the plantation thing, it's make you don't realize you're on the plantation. You have the gate is open, but you don't see it that you're still on the plantation. So the point is, you have to understand as a community, just like they used to do, we would figure out how to work together. So that individual negativity is trying to intentionally create the division. So we have a lot of that negative force, devilish ways, intentionally planting seeds for division. So you got to acknowledge that that's on purpose. The secondary say, how do we build a fortress around knowing that exists? Those are what I call the pillars. That's why I say people have a position, knowing who you are relative to that. Like you said, let's say if your destiny was about Malcolm X, then empower, influence Malcolm X. Don't be Malcolm X. Be what you're supposed to do as a community. The more that you can engage in a purposeful, meaning, intentional way, that's how we fix it. Right now, you got to know quick hits, quick divisions are meant to create the fear, the space that you can't figure this out, you're not going to figure it out. So just divide, worry about yourself, isolate yourself. That's on purpose.
0: But that isolation of yourself, I mean, do you still have a relationship with the community if you isolate yourself?
1: So that's why then you create mechanism of engagement. So at that point, whether it be something localized, even if it's from a neighbor, it has to start, you know, it has to have influence on more than one person. If you got one person who is purposeful, that's enough to get people. There has to be a leader to know, they know what's happening behind the scenes, right? So because of that.
0: So let's look at this too, because this is bringing to mind the station that we're on, WURD. and we're a community. We're one of the only Black-owned radio stations in the country throughout the land. And so we have we've built a community. Like we have callers, Haraya and Toast the One and Joey Dixon, Lily RS and Rosalind Allen. They're like a family. You know, they tune in, they send in comments. We have callers that call in. We have people that listen. So this is a familiar ground right here. And what we do, we're not only on the air, but we outreach to the community. We set up that mechanism of engagement. They just engaged, I think, Friday they were somewhere in Mount Airy. And then they're going to be in Africa Town. They're taking the station to the people, engaging the people, bringing the people together under this one umbrella. That's for purpose. That's purpose right there. That's what you're talking about. What exactly. WRD is doing is what you're talking about.
1: Exactly. And the same thing. And if we look at it from a pure standpoint, this is air. So communication.
0: Right. You call it the airwaves. Right. That's an element.
1: Right. So if we intentionally say in our efforts to put that messaging out, part of the collective conscience, now we're rising above it, saying, I don't care what your practices are, I don't care what your religion is, but if we're going to vibe on this, then it brings sustainability. That's the trick. So that point is like, if you start to bring other people who, this is all new to a lot of people in this forum, like, oh, okay. So the more it becomes electric. So that four vibrational part, then the best we can do, that's when we use invisibility. So unconsciously, me showing you this altar, me explaining to you, us talking about that, we're already saying, ancestors, we got a big problem here. We got gun violence. We got these things, all these things you're bringing to my attention. That's how it works. So it vibrates. So now they're saying, oh, we don't want to lose you. No, you don't want to lose us. We don't want to lose you. Can you help us with this? Sure, I can. Then the response that vibrating, getting from the ancestors, that's what they're going to bring back to resolution.
0: So that vibration, talking is a part of that. We have to converse with one another to do that. I mean, the invisible, and we have to, and we do. When we say our prayers, or when in our mind we might call on, you know, call on our Father who's not here anymore to give us some strength so that we can move forward with the project that he left behind for us to move forward with. We call on that. So we're always conversing with what we know and who we know. We converse with our reality.
1: I want to say one other very important part when it comes to even prayer and even communication. We always, in order to get a result, you have to work on detachment of the emotional part. The grievance is we're individually having an experience. I'm upset, I'm hurt because I lost somebody. When we're trying to bring resolution, the success comes from extraction of the emotional attachment. So your living experience can be a deterrent to letting it get resolved. So from prayer circles, prayer group, if you are doing too much emotional part, you have an emotional experience, that is free will. And that is a detachment from the source. So just know, if you're going to do prayer work in a group effort, we all just have to have the intention. We're going to get this done, blah, blah, blah. It's really about just moving that needle forward and not getting grievance involved. Because the grievance says, you know, it's going to, God gives us free will. And that free will says, you still got to work that out within you, but I can't help you till you surrender. Surrender means you can't add the emotional tie. And to when the medicine you're putting out is for a collective group, or you have to be careful as to not be distracted by the emotion. Am I making sense?
0: Yeah, you are. And we're approaching that break soon. I think Brother Tamari will be on, but I'm going to ask you, if you can, will you be able to return in the future?
1: Absolutely.
0: I would love to. How can people get in touch with you?
1: Absolutely.
0: And what do you have out for people? Do you have books for people? Or tell us how we can get in contact with you.
1: I have my website. It's Guidance by Richard. And you go there, you can go on my link tree as well. I have all these various platforms. I have products and appointments you can set. So I'm always open to that. And again, this is about purpose. If you're really interested in re-engaging and learning why you came here, that's what I'm about, as well as teaching and learning about these practices. Spirituality is important to me and all of us. And I think the more we can from a community standpoint, please, I'm open to those connections.
0: And your mission is to help people, to guide folks.
1: Yep, as the interpreter, my obligation, and I choose that mission, is to help people reconnect. If you're lost, or even you may be on a journey, a confirmation about where you should be, God designed all these various techniques and tools, and we have job responsibilities, job titles. And so if you don't know what that is to that extent, just a session regarding that connectivity, and then talk about how you can start to do the work to get you where your purpose and what you're doing is purposeful, and you feel valued in your works.
0: And this is your work in life. This is your work. What you're talking to us about is your work.
1: This is my job. My love job. 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
0: And you love your job. We have spoken with Richard Obatala Onkwe, and you can reach him. 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What's your website?
1: Guidance by Richard.
0: Guidance by Richard. 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He's authentic. Thank you, Richard. 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
1: Thank
0: take
1: you so
0: care
1: much.
0: Of yourself.
1: All right. 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
4: Hey, brother, I'm glad you on. can you stay at 8 o'clock? Can you take us on out of here?
5: Oh, yeah, yeah. For everyone, yeah.
4: Mm-hmm. Oh, wait. We got... This is Brother Safari.
6: It's good. It's all good. I was backstage, so I couldn't communicate with y'all. But if y'all brothers are good to go to 8 o'clock, right, take on over the show, pop up, because it's your show anyway.
4: Brother Shamari, Brother Shamari, can you return for a second if you can?
6: Well, voila.
4: Can you lead us off with one of your Morehouse questions, please? What I call
6: I don't have a Morehouse question, man. I just, you know, I was glad to see you yesterday at Mask in Motion. So I was wondering if you could take some time and announce to people the upcoming two remaining Mask in Motion sessions we have occurring at Malcolm X Park on May 30th and June 6th.
4: Yeah, I'll do that. And also, I'll, you know, talk about that and talk about Mask and all and what's going on in Philly. So I want to, let me just start it off. I got to start it off with the frequency, and we're going to talk about frequencies and vibrations and all. This is my juice harp. And this has become my instrument. This is my frequency piece right here. I play a lot of instruments, but that juice harp, that's the thing. So we had, there's a series of African dance called The Mask. It represents the mask, and it's a spiritual piece because we talked about that. I'm going to have them on too this month. But we talked about how people take masks and put it on the wall, but it's devoid of spirit. It's devoid of any purpose. You just got a mask on the wall. So there's a team of folks that's been in the culture over 20 years, I would say. But there's a whole team, and they're all different ages, and they've gotten together, and they're going to do a virtual museum on African mask and tradition. So they have a series of four events. They're not performances, they're presentations. Four presentations of mask in four areas of the motherland. So yesterday was Mali. The first one they had was over at the Nile, and the Nile is all Sarasset, and they have a property where they invite the community in, and they engage the community at a Sarasset. And that was Guinea. That was like 2 weeks ago. Yesterday was Mali at a school called Imhotep. That's another one of our schools. It's a charter school. There'll be two. And the next one is what the government made traditional Memorial Day, May the 30th, that's on a Saturday. It'll be at Malcolm X Park. And that's going to be, I'm going to read the poster, but that's what Brother Shamari was talking about. There's two more left. The next one is May 30th. And that's, and what they want before it goes virtually, they want to do what you said. They want to do it like we do it in the motherland. If you have dance and if you have drum and you have mask, you bring it into the community. You know, it's not a paid thing where you go on a stage and you pay thousands of dollars to see one performer perform. You know, this is a communal thing where you come and engage and you remember your ancestors and you acknowledge and honor your ancestors. You acknowledge and honor yourself, and you honor and acknowledge yourself as a village. So that's why they had two that was indoors, But the last two, they wanted to be outside just like we do it at home. And the masks that they have are authentic masks. And these are people who have taught and studied the practice of masks. So it's just not you putting on a mask and you doing, no, you studied and they're teaching the young folks. So it's an event to behold. May the 30th is the next one. And I'm going to have someone on Mother's Day around. Well, Mother's Day is next week. The week after, I'm going to have two people from that team come on. Their mother and daughter team. I'm having them come on to talk about their involvement in that. So that's what Brother Shamari. Brother Shamari is the host, Richard. So he's not available like this. So he wants us to continue.
5: No worries. You bring up a good point. So this is kind of a great added part. From an ancestral standpoint, the masquerade has always, that's part of us. So one thing to keep in mind from an ancestral means Egun or Egungun, it's understood it's the same thing people do in church. So when people get the Holy Ghost, the Holy Spirit, it's the same thing. So the mask that we put on, you're actually getting possessed by the Holy Spirit and how that's defined. So some people put on a physical thing to embody that energy to bring that. So that's another way that we bring those that have passed over into our existence and bring back. So they become the voice, the messenger. So when people speak in tongues, all these same ritual things, they're really rituals. So that invocation is an invitation. So the mass says, I'm going to put that become that is because there's a message and communication that I want to deliver you so that you can see real time that that person who was here is now embodying someone to deliver a message in real time.
4: And what exemplifies that for me too is the movement of the ring shout. In the South, like I say, deep in the woods, because I saw a house where they did the ring shout, and to me it was deep. It was deep into nature, where our people would go, and they would move in a counterclockwise motion, and they would move until, you know, that spirit entered them, or that consciousness. Because you called it, you know, God, you know, you like God man or God people, God woman. What does that mean to have that God consciousness? Let's talk about that.
5: Yeah, so that God consciousness, which is not defined by sex, it's the same thing. We're different by biological parts, but the energy forces, you know, everything is a duality. Male and female energy is all energy. That's what we're made up of. So from that point where, you know, how it shows up, it's just identifiable on, so it's recognizable for us. But from a universal higher conscience, there's not necessarily a need to clearly define that male versus female, because universal, we're made of the same thing. So to that extent, it's just familiarity and recognizable, like us, you know, you're a man. So that's that point. If I hear that voice, it sounds like a male voice. It's just to get our attention to that so that we would engage in it. If it's something unrecognizable, we'll have fear. Fear is the absence of God. The absence, then that fear space is what we worry, is that emotional part I talked about. So then God designed it, it's recognizable, so then you can embrace it. If I feel like, well, that sounds, you know, that sounds approachable, because then we start to diminish the value of fear. And in that point, at whatever it takes to get you for engagement and comfortability, then that's where the magic happens.
4: So what does fear do? Does fear diminish us, diminish our consciousness? What is fear?
5: Fear, my favorite mantra, fear at first is the absence of God. What does that mean? It means that you as an individual are intentionally to try to divide. Remember I said we need to work together collectively. That negativity the bad people, bad spirits, bad energies, those, that is a force which is true. There is a duality. There's good and bad. So that is true. The man, us as man, have empowered that darkness, right? So that darkness says, it's all about you. Focus on you. Whatever you want, oh, forget them. Get yours. So that point, then you feel like, well, I'm including even in some way detachment. It's going to get you persuaded to do bad things or do things. It's all get what you want out of it. So that fear space makes you do things that you probably, your moral compass gets compromised. You do something that you know is morally not wrong. I mean, right. So you engage and say, well, I know it's wrong, but, you know, maybe I'll get something out of it. So the idea of that surprise, the idea of you getting away with something, a lot of the undertone current is fear-based. And that fear makes you, well, I'll take the risk knowing I'm compromising my moral compass. The moral compass is related to collective conscience. If I dismantle that and make it okay that you want to kill somebody, it's okay. Then you're not going to realize you're impacting everybody. You're just thinking about yourself. So that fear part says, I'm going to do it because I'm going to see if I get away with it. And then that keep getting away with it is the negativity trying to convince you you're not doing anything wrong, but you really are.
4: So again, that village consciousness that we had, many of us grew up with, that's thinking about each other, helping each other. Because I remember, you know, back in the day, we lived on blocks. You know, we moved from the country to the city and we lived on blocks. So on our block, we would look out after everybody on the block, like, yep, just like you say. So the elders would look out for the children. It wasn't that detachment that we have today, whereas, you know, don't say nothing to my child, because if you do, I'm going to fight you. But we looked out and made sure that everybody was all right. And we used to have a, as you say, a mantra. So we used to say, you know, if I have something to eat and you don't have nothing to eat, I don't need all of this. You can have some of what I have so that we can all share in that. And that's what we had as a village. And we remember, I'm just thinking about, as you know, we called it practices, but these were practices that we did. It don't have to necessarily have a religious label or handle to it, but it was our religion. It was our way of life. This is what we did as a people, but it's not like that anymore. I mean, we're so divided. It's divisional now. You know, this is me and that's you, and I don't care what you do, you know. Yeah.
5: And we're trying to fix it now. That's where the challenge we have now is just recognizing that the best thing we could always do is be clear that, call it what it is. The challenge is, if you can deal with it face on, then you start it. If your worry, which is still the catalyst to that fear part, then you get like, oh, maybe I shouldn't get involved. You'll do all the things that, remember, in conditioning now is set up, you know, with the birth of COVID and that whole isolation part where we have come to a place where everything is don't leave, kind of be in your own world, order everything, send your house, all these things we do. I get it. But to the extent where we don't have engagement in a conscious physical place, it's become normal to just order everything, have it sent to you. So now you're really empowering the fear of breaking out. So that's, again, that's intentional. So that point, recognize, like, you got to get out. You got to start to be in a community. Even to this forum, we are born with community. So it's not even about religion. The idea that you'll come up with, oh, that sounds religious, is just another fear base, not allowing you to community and not attach with others, which we need each other as part of the collective conscious. We can't do it individually.
4: So folks that's just tuning in now at this hour, we're talking to Richard Obatala Onkwe, and he's a spiritual guide, a spiritual interpreter. Please tell us what that is for the folks who are just tuning in now.
5: So everyone has purpose, and one of my responsibilities in this life is about being the interpreter. So my role is to help people sort of re-engage with purpose and what they came here to do. So we
4: let me stop you right there before you go on. When you say help people, so people come to you for help. If they don't want help, you don't approach them, right? They come to you wanting help. Is that the way it works?
5: Absolutely. Thank you. That's a very good point. I never put myself there. It's understood as part of the higher conscious. People are going to influence this word, definitely word of mouth. And that point, if one of the sort of rules about just helping other people, the challenge we get a lot of people that says, I'm praying for you. I'm going to send, do something, you know, if you haven't gotten permission from people, they didn't ask for help. That usually is not going to work because it requires permission, rites of passage. Somebody's got to say, I'm asking you for help. So they're coming to receive that help. That's really important. So the idea when even we secretly, I get it, when you want to pray for someone, they need help and you want the best for them. A lot of challenges is that if that person did not ask you for that because your good intentions doesn't mean it's good for that person.
4: So they come to you for help. So you can continue with your explanation. You're a guide, you're an advisor. Folks come to you for help. And how do you help them? Do you have a prescription for them? Do you have a set of things that's regimented to everybody, or is it customized for everybody?
5: The premise is still going to be related to the four elements. So in some sort of way, it's the same thing we made up. So the prescriptions are tailored to what the person does. You still have a list of prescriptions, right? And the same, let me give you one other piece of information. So, you know, God designed a library. There's this universal library, and in the library where we all are sort of housed, and the house goes by the job title, your mission, what you came here to do, and the skills acquired to get to fulfill that mission. So one of the, as my job title, interpreter, would go to access. So if a person comes before me and the invitation, it's, I have a, something set up for the four elements, acknowledging that point, and we do connections from just our interaction part.
4: That's okay, hold it right there, because we're going to talk about, I think we have to take a break.
5: Okay.
4: You're listening to WRD. Richard's going to come and we're going to close it out speaking on spirituality. You listen to WRD after the break.
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0: That's right. That's right. That's right. So that's vibrations and frequencies. Tell us about that. What, you know, what is the purpose of music? What is the purpose? Because music is vibrations and tone. And you got the tambourine and I got that. What are we doing? I mean, even with this screen up here, because for those who have their computers or looking at us online, you know, you see us, we're in a screen, but the airwaves also, we talk about the air. For those who are not looking on the computer, you're listening to it over the airwaves. So when we, you and I, you did your vibration, I did mine. What is that doing? What are we doing?
1: So as you know, the four elements are important. So as we're made of the same elements, as a result of that, the influences to get movement requires us engagement from the elemental standpoint. So the fact that you vibed in what was home for you and I vibed what's home for me, we collaborated and it's intentionally gonna touch all the other people. So someone's gonna know the harmonica is important to them, somebody's gonna know the tambourines for them. At the end of the day, we were influencing. That's the power of air and the power of prayer. So that at that vibration
0: air and prayer.

0: what you do, you're gonna influence me. The elements of thing is meant to influence, to engage to the part you play. The collective conscious means we all have a part to part, that synchronicity, that harmony, all of that music is a great influence. So the words, the instruments, they're all vibrational. We are vibrational beings. So as a result, that influence part, it means I'm gonna take in that healing. I'm gonna take in. So now whatever I need to receive, you gave it to me. So I need healing and I don't know, it's gonna touch me. Something touched me in my heart. So maybe my heart, I have a heartache. So that's the same point with when tragedy. So now in your music, it was a prayer. I'm receiving that. God, fill me up. Take care of what I need to tweak my body, make it well again. Whatever that engage, that's that point. So then we get a movement, a response, so that the energy is going to touch you in the way that you need healing. And that's part of that. And the healing allows you to engage in purpose. So then you say, I know what I got to do. And you feel inspired. That's why I said you did that, maybe pick up mine. And I'm sure somebody where they were out there probably picked up their instrument. They probably just knew instinctively we have to make this harmony.
1: You know, air is prayer. There was an elder making transition. This elder was in his 90s and he making transition. He requested that I come and play my harp for him because air is prayer. You know, I never put it like that. So putting it like that, how important is vocabulary, Richard? I mean, because my thing is, last month was National Poetry Month, and my pet peeve was these young artists come and all they have is cuss words and they put it together and call it poetry. How important is the words that we use? Because you reformatted my mind in a couple of words that you say. Air prayer is one of them. You know, I never thought about it like that, but you said it. How important is the words that we use?
0: Very important because they're completely influential. So let's think about profanity. Profanity is a word choices of curse. So are we putting a curse? So, and we know curses are not productive. So in that word, the best thing we can do in God's thesaurus of life is choose the word with the right intention. Otherwise, you're projecting a curse. So you're actually putting a negativity, and that may have not been the intention consciously. It's like somebody saying, well, don't use those curse words. And you're thinking it's just a word, but no, words have power. And that influence means, am I sending a negative message or am I trying to be an inspirational message? That goes back to now, okay, are we intentionally trying to set it up for attention getter? The attention getter is the individuality and the ego trying to be special. The higher conscious says collectively, everybody has inspiration, and you do your part, we do our part, we come together, and everybody wins. So that's why I said, more than likely, when people consciously choose curse words, they're looking for an intention. They're looking for attention from an individual standpoint, and the messaging is intentionally not meant to be persuasive in a good way. That's why
1: And
0: I
1: that
0: said, by
1: collective
0: the
1: consciousness is really, it was fundamental for our survival. That's why they always wanted to keep us apart and put negativity in there, anywhere by any means necessary for them to put negativity between us to keep us divided. Because I'm looking at collectivity in our, in say the African Street Festival in New York, where many of us come together and we're peaceful for 4 or 5 days. And when we go in, we feel uplifted when we leave. Then you have Odunday here. That's only one day, but many of us come together collectively. And there has been no violence so far. But when we leave, we're uplifted. Do you ever do work? This is your work that you do, your spiritual consultation, your spiritual advising. Do you ever do work for large groups of people, villages, neighborhoods, communities, whatever you want to call them?
0: I'm actually in workshops. I do different workshops too. So I've
1: Are you
0: gone.
1: doing through workshops, or is it another format you use?
0: It's like there's where I have a couple of you trying to coordinate a couple of events. spirituality, candle work, all the different elemental parts that's coming.

0: up, be trying to get a place for next month. I've done it before. I'm going to Virginia next month. So different places, yeah, different venues to teach this work. So yes, so I would love to be on a larger scale, and maybe this will help in terms of that visibility to teach all of us these fundamental practices. So yes.
1: Because I saw yesterday, Shamari said, talk about what happened yesterday at Imhotep with the presentation of the mask. And you gave it the formal name, the masquerade. That's really what it's called. But in that presentation, to me, was a venue like that, where, you know, the invisible and the visible was presented. You know, it wasn't in a structure, seminar, workshop kind of form, but it engaged the community. And that was the purpose of that. And that's where I see the authenticity in, how authentic it is, because as long as it engages us as a melanated people to bring us together, where we come together and we elevate, and then we leave enlightened in peace, that's a great goal, a great objective.
0: It is. One of the things also important, that another very powerful force is silence. So The real empowerment, if I project understanding, remember, negativity is trying to get your attention to distract you. If I acknowledge the distraction, but I don't feed into it, I'm aware of it. So it's like saying, listen, I don't want to not talk about the devilish ways. I don't want to acknowledge that those things and people who have that in them. So I don't want to not say, oh, as if everything's good. The best thing you could do is acknowledge it, and then you change the vibe. I won't empower it because it's distracting. What is that intention trying to do? Is trying to divide and conquer. So the more, like you said, one of the things from an ancestral point, when we most of us have come from enslavement, think about it. Even when the master did things torturous, what did you do? You didn't say anything because you feared that they wouldn't divide you. So if they saw you got together, community, they saw you were doing all these things, like, oh no, we got to break this up because maybe they're going to overturn. They were fearful that all the terrible things they did would come back at them. So what they would do, you look like you're having a good time, like you're happy. So it would divide you. So then you learn, let me keep quiet, not to silence you, but in your prayer work and your activity, some things don't need to be said.
1: And I'm thinking about our elders too, when they told us don't associate with fear and evil, they said just ignore it. You know, your grandmother said just ignore him. You know, you here for this purpose, not that purpose. Ignore that. So it's in us to do this. So we have a few minutes, just a minute or so left. Just say again, can you just swing that by your altar, yes. Your shrine.
0: Absolutely.
1: So for those, he's showing us how he honors his ancestors and the ancestors of people who are not here, who made transition and influenced his life and his family to where he is now. And he's got different colors up there. And next time he'll just let us know. Go ahead, Richard.
0: Yeah. So we honor ancestors. In my case, I have people who actually were here, family members. So on one side of us, this altar shrine, if you will, has pictures of deceased people that I actually knew. And these were people that either family members I did know or religious family members. And the other side, and on also historically, these are ancestors that's from a practice standpoint. Everything is living off the coattail. So it's understood all four elements have to be represented. The ancestors walk amongst us. So it's better to have it either influential near the floor as if somebody's walking in, but you can still have on your wall just pictures. Most of us are familiar. When we put in our old family pictures, we just have a wall dedicated to all those people. We're doing the same thing. The difference is only I'm acknowledging that in this physical way, that I need your help, you need my help. So when we respectfully even have those tributes on our personal wall, we're doing the exact same thing here. The difference is, also we add different things or memories of family members. So in this case, it was a tambourine. I have a Bible here. I have foods of favorites. I have a sandwich. I have different drinks. So all these different things, again, honoring them in the way that they should be honored, not necessarily how I want to.
1: So we got to close this out, Richard.
0: Okay.
1: Put it on you. I want you to play your tambourine as I close this out.
0: Okay.
1: You got it? Yeah. All right, now. You know, when I start, I'm pop, grow something, but by the time I end, I'm pop, know something. And you just heard what I know. What this brother just told you, you know, that's what I know. And I know this too. I want you to lay the rest. We talking about laying the rest. You know, don't even give it no acknowledgement. And that's the fear. The fear of bullets, the fear of guns, the fear of self-hatred. Put it all to rest so that we can grow, so that we can engage. I learned that from the brother. So that we can engage with one another, come together collectively as a village, lift ourselves up, and let's move forward and take that vibration with us into the streets. And with that, I'm gonna blow us out. You listen to WRD The Arc, Sankofa Village Unity Hour, and Brother Shabari and the producer, Brother Nathan. So we're gonna blow out. This is it.

0: Hello, Philadelphia. This is Chairman Omar Sabir. Tune in this Saturday from 8 a.m. to 9 a.m. for Conversations with the Commissioners. We're providing information and answering your questions about the May 19th election cycle. Every block, every voice, we need to hear from you.
1: You've been diagnosed with COPD, but breathing seems to be getting harder. Everyday activities, walking to the mailbox, going up the stairs, talking on the phone, take more effort than they used to. You're short of breath more often. 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And slowly, life starts to feel smaller. 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
5: 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Some contests might also specify one winner per household or company. Prizes must be claimed within 14 days or